0: extremism in an address to diplomats from around the world today.
1: Hosting officials from dozens of countries, the State Department's event in Washington, D.C. was aimed at responding to, quote, far-left political terrorism. And Secretary Rubio's remarks included claims that counterterrorism efforts have not addressed it.
2: We've been taught to believe that this kind of political violence, it simply doesn't exist, or it's being exaggerated. But it does exist, and we're actually underestimating it. And our nations bear the scars to prove it. And today we face a new wave of this old evil.
1: The countries taking part are mostly from Europe, but there are some from Asia and the Western Hemisphere. Israel is the only Middle Eastern country attending, according to the State Department. Tanya J. Powers, Fox News.
0: Also at that event, Treasury Secretary Scott Bessent revealed he was the target of an assassination attempt just 2 hours after his swearing-in 2 years ago. The Justice Department says 24-year-old Ryan English of Massachusetts admitted to having Molotov cocktails and traveling to Washington, D.C. with the intention of killing a government official. Retail sales rose 0.2% in June after being up a revised 1% in May. That's according to the Commerce Department. Outside of gas stations, retail sales rose of a robust 0.7%. An MMA legend is calling for his latest loss to be wiped from the official record.
3: Conor McGregor doesn't think his loss to Max Holloway in UFC 329 should count. McGregor's long-awaited return to the octagon ended in disaster, with McGregor suffering a serious knee injury which prevented him from continuing after just over a minute of action. As a result, Holloway was awarded a victory by technical knockout. McGregor posting on social media that his medical test results should be back soon, while also calling for the loss to be rendered a no contest.
0: Fox's Frank Lanza. I'm Lisa Lucera. This is Fox News.
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8: Hello, America. 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Our number, hello, 877-381-3811. Next hour, bottom of the hour, we'll go to you. 877-381-3811. John Fetterman. He's at something called the Hill Nation Summit. I guess it's the Hill newspaper. And he had this to say to the nation, his fellow Democrats. This man is very courageous. Cut, nine, go.
9: My long-term concern has been with the Democratic Party, as I am a member of that, is that our party is going to back away and turn their back to Israel. If our party ever becomes, and just make it official as the anti-Israel party, you know, that's when I would leave, because that's been a moral clarity for me.
8: Now, I looked at a poll in Pennsylvania, and the Democrats do not like Fetterman. He's a Democrat. Now, keep something in mind. Blue-collar Democrats, no doubt, do like Fetterman. It is the college types, the younger types, and so forth and so on. You know, the cops like Fetterman, the firefighters like Fetterman, the miners like Fetterman, and so forth and so on. Blue-collar Democrats, of which there are many in Pennsylvania, Pennsylvania has the highest percentage of union households in the country. Did you know that, Mr. Producer? It's a fairly conservative state. By instinct and common sense. But you see what he said. I mean, he's taking it right to the hard left. He sounds more conservative and Republican when it comes to Israel than some of these woke right neo-fascists who claim to be Republicans, or some other Republicans who are isolationists. He's more solid than they are, as a matter of fact. And he's very friendly, you know, when you talk to him. Very friendly. He's those things and more. But it's interesting that Tom Massey hates Netanyahu, that Jasmine Crockett hates Netanyahu. They hate him because he's strong. He's a strong leader of that country, and they're trying to undermine him, and they want him to lose. The left in Israel is horrendous. They're no better than they are here. Marjorie Traitor Gang Green was on Young Turks. Young Turks, these are mostly individuals who are Islamists, who hate America, who trash Christians and Jews. So there's Marjorie Traitor Gang Green, and she's on that program. She's on that program because she's completely sold out. It's amazing, isn't it, watching some of these people? It's actually grotesque. She resigned just in time to get her lifetime pension, even though she's a multimillionaire. She's a freed, a fraud, and a phony. So she's on with the Young Turks. Cenk, what's his name, comes from Turkey, or his ancestors do, and he is a horrible anti-American, a horrible Jew hater, a horrible Christian hater. He's a despicable subhuman. That's right, I said it. So she goes on that show. Cut 15, go.
10: I disagreed wholeheartedly with many of his policies.
8: So she's talking about Lindsey Graham. Lindsey Graham, who's been gone less than a week. Less than a week. And she goes on this program to talk about Lindsey Graham. Go ahead.
10: Was a neocon warmonger. He was a murderer. He wanted to wipe out and kill many innocent people in Iran, in Gaza, in Lebanon. He supported war more than anything. He never wanted peace. The only time he may have been interested in peace was because this war is hurting the midterms for President Trump and Republicans. However, one thing about Lindsey Graham that we can all say for sure is he was a dedicated Zionist. And that's why he worked so diligently to send as much money as possible, weapons as possible for Israel.
8: She is a horrendous bigot and anti-Semite, isn't she? How is she any different than the Islamists and the Marxists and the woke Reich, R-E-I-C-H? She is the woke Reich. Just disgusting. A disgusting person through and through. Go ahead.
10: He was also, he may have been an elected U.S. senator, but he really was the greatest lobbyist that the military-industrial complex...
8: Look how she puts down our country, military-industrial complex. You know who loves to hear this? Putin, Xi, Un, the inbreds that run these Arab countries, Erdogan, on The View, on all the left-wing shows now. There she is on the Young Turks, spewing exactly what they want her to spew, tap dancing exactly the way they want her to tap dance. Absolutely grotesque. Absolutely sickening. Go ahead.
10: Never have holding power in Washington, and his state, South Carolina, has over 400 military contractors, over 400 that Lindsey Graham made sure that got all types of contracts.
8: See, there's nothing good about Lindsey Graham. You understand? He's a sellout industrial complex. He made sure that the contractors were taken care of. He was a Zionist. He was a warmonger. He's responsible for the murder of a zillion people. This is a hard, hard person. I won't even call her a human being. She is a detestable person. And I wanted you to hear it with your own ears. Go ahead.
10: Got all types of U.S. tax dollars to continue their work to serve the military.
8: Yeah, no, Georgia never gets any money for its military installations, does it? But go ahead. Just disgusting. And stupid. Dumb as a doorknob, this woman. Stupid as they come. She wanted to be a senator, too. I wonder what candidate she would support for president, Mr. Producer, in the Republican Party. I think I know, don't you? Oh, yeah, well, I think we know. Just repulsive. Mm-hmm. Hard to even know what to say about somebody like this. Lindsey Graham served in the military. Lindsey Graham took care of his young sister at the time when both of his parents died. Lindsey Graham was a self-made man. Unlike her, he didn't become a multimillionaire while he was in office, unlike Marjorie Traitor Gangrene. He was loyal to his country. She was not. He was loyal to the president. She was not. He stood for a statewide election over and over again, and he won very comfortably, very comfortable margins. Very comfortable margins. She resigned so she wouldn't have to face opposition, and so she could get her pension, lifetime pension, despite the fact that she's a multimillionaire and made all that money while in office. Really a horrible person. Just going on these shows and making statements like this. And she's not alone. No pants, Matt Gaetz. No pants, Matt Gaetz. He's another one. Bloated Bannon. Always has 1 foot out of jail. He's another one. You go down the list. Where's Tucker Carlson today? Nobody cares anymore, do they? No, nobody gives a damn. I'll be right back.
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18: I don't know about you, but my social media feeds are flooded with lotions and potions and gadgets, all promising to unlock different components of longevity. But if you log off, take a step back from all the hype, you'll find that the actual keys to a longer, healthier life are hiding in plain sight. There are four of them. Number one, nutrition. The Mediterranean diet really is the gold standard. Number two, exercise. You should be getting 150 minutes of moderate intensity exercise or 75 minutes of vigorous intensity exercise every week, plus strength training and stretching. Number three, sleep. Sleep is when your body and your brain repair themselves. You should be getting 7 to 9 hours a night. And finally, number four often gets forgotten, socialization. It's not a bonus. It's a necessity for a healthy life, finding a sense of community, purpose, and belonging. I'm Dr. Sanjay Gupta, helping you live a better life.
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little overwhelming. It's Thursday, isn't it, Mr. Producer? The president's going to give a speech at 9 about a variety of things, I believe, including Chinese interference, I believe, they say, with the 2020 election. And that he's got information related to that. I think that'll be very interesting, as a matter of fact. As well as other things, I believe. So we shall, 9 p.m. after the program. The other thing I like is on Thursday nights after my program on ION, they have the FBI program, which I love. And they also have, on Monday, Chicago PD. That's got to be my favorite show, I think. Listen to this. CIA reveals how long Russian soldiers survive on the battlefield. Listen to this. The Russian army loses about 7,000 soldiers every single week, Mr. Producer. Every week. Every week. Russian soldiers on the battlefield in Ukraine survive for an average of just 20 to 30 minutes. The main reason for the extremely short life expectancy of Russian troops is the widespread use of Ukrainian AI-powered drones, stated CIA Director John Ratcliffe to Bloomberg Reports. According to Ratcliffe, U.S. intel fully aligns with open-source reports describing the catastrophic situation facing new Russian army recruits. So they know when they're going in, they're not going to survive. According to Ratcliffe, U.S. intel fully... Okay, I've said that already. That's because AI-powered drones have gotten to be such specialized low-cost killing machines, Ratcliffe said. He added that despite Russia's significant advantage in manpower, Ukraine's defense forces have managed to hold back Russian advances thanks to technological innovations in drone warfare. U.S. officials say the Russian army is losing around 7,000 soldiers every week. Ukrainian President Zelensky has previously said that more than 80% of enemy targets are now destroyed using drones. And they're hitting deep into Russia, 1,500, 1,700 miles, and they're hitting their oil platforms. Given their effectiveness, Washington and its allies are considering additional funding for Ukrainian drone development programs. They're also seeking access to the underlying technologies of their AI systems. So here's a country that has had its back against the wall, cities being hit by ballistic missiles fired by Russia, and yet they have the fortitude to develop these technologies. That is incredible. Israel has to do the same thing. Taiwan's doing the same thing. Sursky recently said the Russian forces lose more than 400 soldiers in the Donetsk region to capture just 1 square kilometer of territory. According to available data, the number of Russians willing to fight has fallen by 20% over the past year. The first quarter of 2026, only 71,200 people received one-time enlistment bonuses after signing contracts with the Russian Ministry of Defense. What a bloodbath. That's not to say Ukrainians aren't dying. They are, but not to the extent the Russians are dying. To be perfectly honest about it. So this is the CIA revealing this. President Trump is going to reveal, according to our friend at Right Scoop, Brian, how China helped Biden steal the election in 2020 during the presidential address. Well, then I don't think Xi is his friend, do you? I don't think Xi is anybody's friend. Paul Sperry with Real Clear Investigations reported last night that President Trump's address tonight will detail how China interfered with the election in 2020 to help Joe Biden win. The president's awfully forgiving. He's forgiving of the Iranians who want to assassinate him and his family, in my opinion. He's forgiving of China and Xi. Some people in our country who stab him in the back, forgiving of them. It will also show a ton of non-citizens on voter rolls around the country. Here's what he wrote. That is Paul Sperry. The really big news President Trump plans to announce, according to an administration source who's read a draft of his speech, includes
Bombshell evidence China interfered in the 2020 election to help Joe Biden win, including hacking into state voter registration databases and stealing information on tens of thousands of voters, ostensibly to manufacture mail-in ballots for Biden. No wonder ABC, and I think it was NBC, are not going to cover this primetime address. They have their narrative, and they don't want it to be affected in any way. The evidence, which details alarming vulnerabilities of election infrastructure, is based on four sets of declassified documents, which will be released on Friday, which were recently unearthed from suppressed FBI, CIA, and ODNI records, according to the well-placed source. Hope that's not the guy that was handling the monitors, Mr. Producer. That guy was forced out, and he's under investigation. Did you read all that? Teleprompter guy. The intelligence had been buried in a massive cover-up of Beijing's hacking capabilities and influence operations aimed at supporting Biden. Other vulnerabilities compromising the U.S. election system, according to a draft of the president's speech, includes the existence of more than 100,000 non-citizens, including illegal immigrants, on voter rolls. Now, I can tell you, as the former president of Landmark Legal Foundation, and now Landmark's doing a fantastic job as well, probably even better than when I was there, but nonetheless, we can't get these Democrat states to clean up their voter rolls. They won't remove dead people. They won't remove people who are on there twice. They won't remove people they haven't vetted. They won't remove people who can't prove their citizenship. They're supposed to, under federal law, I can't remember, I think it's every 2 years, give or take, but they won't do it. These Democrat states won't do it. Why? Because they support corruption and fraud. That's why. It's that simple. If this is all true, as Brian writes at Right Scoop, this will be a very consequential speech, but of course, the networks won't care and the media won't care because they have their narrative that this is all nonsense. This is all made up. But I doubt that very much. The president's going to give a speech, and right away you'll see these media outlets and these aggregate outlets like media. Look how he lies. He's been challenged here, and they say that's not true there, and so forth and so on. That's the way it works. That's the way it works. Americans are angry about data centers. Did you know that, Mr. Producer? Americans are angry about data centers. It's just another shiny object that the left waves in front of your face, America. They always have to have a cause, these dime store revolutionaries. They always have to have a cause. It's climate change, or it's ALAR, or it's whatever it is. And now it's data centers. Because there's something wrong with data centers. More when I return.

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2: This is a Fox News alert. I'm Tom Graham. The White House says President Trump will reveal new details about America's election security during an address to the nation tonight. Press Secretary Caroline Levitt.
3: We are the greatest country in the history of the world. We should have the safest and most secure elections in the history of the world. And what the president will be speaking about tonight will show you that perhaps that is not the case.
2: Democrats warn the president is trying to sow doubt about election integrity ahead of November's midterms. Two people are dead in Texas following relentless rains and flash flooding in the central and southern part of the state.
4: A male near Comfort, who was swept away in an RV. Another is a female in Uvalde.
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14: You know, it's funny, when I think back to what the typical American dinner looked like when you and I were kids, there's usually some kind of meat featured at the center of the plate. Vegetables are there, but often thought of as a side dish. More and more, though, we are coming to realize that a plant-based diet, with little or no meat even, is going to be a healthier way to eat for just about everyone. New study out of the University of Hawaii Cancer Center found that eating a high-quality plant-rich diet that includes whole grains, vegetables, and fruits may prevent cognitive impairment even when people start that diet in their late 50s and 60s. Yeah, it's important to make sure you're getting enough protein, fats, complex carbohydrates. Just because you cut out or even cut back on meat, though, is not a license to eat whatever you want. Focus on eating whole, real foods. I'm Dr. Sanjay Gupta, helping you live a better life.
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0: Have you ever noticed the left is always carrying water for our enemies and adversaries? Have you noticed that? Like this, Reuters. Americans are angry about data centers. Politicians are feeling the pressure. Saline Township, Michigan. From Michigan Avenue, Saline Township looks like any other farming community with its corn and soybean fields, silos, and grain elevators. Just down the road, though, cranes reach out about towering fences at the site of a $16 billion project, one that has turned this town of 2,400 people into the latest U.S. flashpoint over AI data centers. Now, hold on. This is a little different if you're building a data center in the middle of a tiny town and you're going to completely change the nature of the town. To me, that's a different issue. But if you have areas of the country and so forth and so on, we're building something like this, isn't particularly unique or unusual or what have you, then that should not be an issue. Dubbed the barn by its consortium of developers, Oracle, OpenAI, Related Digital, Blackstone, and Wallbridge, the Stargate data center is expected to stretch over 250 acres. And the construction is moving ahead despite resistance from residents concerned about its impact on the water supply, its power grid, and its rural character. And I think it's mostly the rural character that people are upset about. And again, I don't necessarily disagree with that. But there are places to put these things that won't affect the rural character of anything. Of anything. And there's obviously some movement going on, heavily funded by some sources, to get us to pull back from AI, period, so that the Communist Chinese own the whole field. It would be like the Communist Chinese owning all the computer data information around the world. And this AI, as you know maybe from your own little experiences online doing research, is like super fast in developing knowledge and information. And imagine having that for military equipment and technology and medical technology and so forth and so on. Imagine having that and being a step ahead. And that's what the race is all about. This is like the race to the moon, but even more important. Even more important. This is becoming AI almost what's unthinkable, where machines are able to generate knowledge that surpasses what human beings are able to generate. Is that incredible, Mr. Producer? Now, the problem is if we stop doing it, if we're concerned about it, the Communist Chinese are not going to stop doing it. The Russians aren't going to stop doing it. And that's the problem. That's the problem. Their machines will effectively be smarter than our machines, which means their capabilities will be head and shoulders over our capabilities. And so when you have like Hochul in New York, who has a moratorium on AI data centers, how nuts is that? Or other blue states are considering it. You can have zoning rules in place and manage it that way, but to have a total moratorium throughout the state is nuts. It's crazy. And there's no question that our enemies don't want us to succeed in this. They write, as backlash spreads, the fight over data centers is no longer confined to town councils, leaving politicians here and across the nation scrambling to keep up. with Michigan's Democratic primary for U.S. Senate looming on August 4 in a race that will help determine the balance of power in Washington. Candidates are weighing the benefits of AI development with mounting voter concerns. Now, of course, the media here is going to side with the left, like it did with climate change, like it does with everything. With everything. And they'll keep doing it. Now, there are some rural areas that are so rural, there aren't a lot of people there. And I suppose you could build these facilities in places like that. Why not? Why not? But it'll be up to each community and each state. That's how it works. But there needs to be a national prioritization of this. Because this is the cutting edge. The AI industry is the cutting edge. And you need these big power and data centers to support them. Now you're getting fear-mongering like we did with fracking. You remember all the fear-mongering with fracking, ladies and gentlemen? Oh, you're going to ruin the water supply. Oh, you're going to cause earthquakes. Oh, does none of that. It's the cleanest form of extracting oil that exists. And so the degrowthers, as we call them, the degrowthers don't want AI data centers, and so they will tell you that your energy costs will go up, they'll pollute the water and so forth and so on. Energy costs go up because many of you live in Democrat cities or Democrat communities and states, and they reduce production through regulation, through phony climate change arguments, and that's why you have less energy at a higher price, more demand, less supply. And you don't have it in most red states or red areas. That's called market economics. That's basic stuff. That's why the price is high. That's why there's shortages. That's why the price of gasoline is high in most of these states. New York, Illinois, California. You're right down the blue states. Even some red states, but mostly the blue states. Affordability, you know. The fight in saline illustrates both the depth of public opposition and the difficulty of finding policy solutions. Well, it's the depth of public opposition there, which I understand, but not everywhere. Now, I don't know if there's public opposition in Loudoun County, Virginia, but this is ground zero for these AI data centers. They are literally everywhere, Mr. Producer. And some of them are as big as football fields. And you've got the Potomac River here, and you've got other ways of handling it. And let me tell you something. They pay an enormous amount in taxes into the county. Enormous amount of taxes into the county. I understand the aesthetics. And that localities need to be careful on where these places are put. But we need them. And they shouldn't all be based in basically one county in one state in America that supplies all of this information to the rest of the country. It needs to be spread out. There needs to be other areas where these massive data centers exist. And you know who's driving the data center interest most of all? We, the consumer. We want more and more information. We want it at our fingertips. We want to be more competitive than the next guy. Some of you even are in college or whatever, you're doing term papers, you turn to AI. Everybody's kind of using AI now, aren't they, Mr. Producer? Everyone. Businesses are using it all over the country, all over the world. So we should just stop and surrender and say, no, we're not going to do that? We can't do that. That's crazy. And so we have to have places where we put them. And there's going to be a lot of them. The president is very forward-thinking on this. He's talked about miniature nuclear power plants connected to each one of these buildings. It wouldn't take much. It would be brilliant, actually. Brilliant. But then you'll have the same leftists opposing nuclear power, opposing fracking, opposing gasoline-run automobiles and trucks. opposing any more electrical wires. These are the socialists, these are the Marxists. You see, you keep talking about affordability as they drive up the price of everything. Everything. I want to tell you about this incredible company. And it is an incredible startup company. They're doing very, very well thanks to you and this program. And most of all, their product and their customer service. Do you really want another summer like last summer? Barely sleeping because you were too hot all night long. Now, it's especially pertinent now because we're going to have like a week of incredibly hot temperatures in the Midwest and up along the East Coast and the Southwest. It's going to be brutal. Now, a lot of people blame the summer heat for bad sleep, when really it may be their mattress trapping heat. So it's very, very hot. And your mattress is soaking up that heat. And you're lying on that mattress, and you're hot. 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Hello? Nobody does this. Ghost Bed does it. Nobody else. Ghost Bed gives you 101 nights to try it at home. So you can sleep on it. You can check it out. 101 nights. You can sleep on it all summer long, right into the fall. And you will feel the difference for yourself. And they are so sure of it. 101 nights to try it. 101 nights. Nobody does that except Ghost Bed. Nobody else. 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
14: We talk a lot here about ultra-processed foods and the many ways in which they can negatively impact your health. They've been linked to weight gain, obesity, type 2 diabetes, cardiovascular disease, even cancer. And now a new study out of UCSF found that high ultra-processed food intake was associated with something called intramuscular fat, which is exactly what it sounds like. That's fat inside your muscles, which can cause them to become weaker. Now, in this particular study, the researchers noticed more wear and tear and pain in people's knees because of weakened thigh muscles. Cutting back on ultra-processed foods isn't easy. The CDC estimates at least half the calories in our diet come from ultra-processed foods. But if you're looking to eat cleaner, cutting out sugar-sweetened beverages, that may be the best number one thing you can do to try and get started. I'm Dr. Sanjay Gupta, helping you live a better life.
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0: odds against Susan Collins jump if the Grand Platinum drops out, analyst says. This is worrisome, is it not? CNN chief data analyst Harry Etten has revealed a surprising shift in the main Senate race as Molly Spragan reported for LGBTQ Nation following the departure of Democrat candidate Graham Platner amid public allegations. Polling data indicates the party's chances of ousting incumbent Republican Senator Susan Collins have actually increased significantly. I was afraid of this. Before Platner dropped out, Democrats held a 50% chance of winning the seat. That number has supposedly jumped to 63%, according to the analysis. Platner was severely underperforming the baseline fundamentals in Maine, while Collins had seen her own popularity dip into negative territory. Now that the race has opened up, a generic Democratic candidate is polling significantly higher against a generic Republican. The shift suggests a fresh challenger could successfully leverage the state's underlying political fundamentals. You know what this sounds like to me? BS. It goes on and on and on. I am worried about it, though, because Platner was a very weak candidate, given all the problems he had. That doesn't mean Collins is going to lose, but it does mean she's going to have a tougher time, in my opinion. That is something to worry about, and I'm worried about it. I endorsed her, not because I agree with everything, but because I know the Democrats are friggin' nuts, that's why, and they're only worse than they've ever been. Summertime is a time of high prices. It's a time of high prices because you're doing more things than you should be. Maybe you're taking a trip. Maybe you need to replace your AC system, your HVAC system. 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You're changing your windows. 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
0: Mm-hmm. Can you repeat that? No, not really. We don't want them to repeat that, do we? No, we don't. No, we don't. Let's see here. My this computer, the email, doing my best, but things disappear, you know? You know how that is? Maybe you don't, but I know how it is. Hold on one second here. As much as we try, DHS chief faces crisis moment, mounting arrests, fatal shootings. You see, if you're this guy Mayorkas, I believe that was his name, and you open the borders, and you let in criminals, you let in murderers, you let in terrorists, you let in rapists, you let in pedophiles, you let them in, and you let in millions and millions of illegal aliens, the press will love you. No complaints, no tracking missing children, no tracking missing women sold into sex slavery, no. No tracking all the crimes committed by illegal aliens, no. You don't pay a price for it. But if you're trying to enforce our immigration laws, first Kristi Noem and now Mark Wayne Mullen, you come under vicious, vicious attack. And I'll explain that when we return in the Power Hour, Hour 3. We'll be right back.
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0: Remote area as wildfires raged, preventing the campers from being able to evacuate.
1: It took one call, and over the night, all their forces were activated to go and rescue Minnesota campers from Hawaii. And that speaks volumes to our neighbors from Canada, our friends who've always been there, and I am just incredibly grateful.
0: Minnesota Governor Tim Walz also declaring a peacetime emergency this week and has mobilized the state National Guard over multiple wildfires that have broken out on the southern side of the Minnesota-Canada border.
2: 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I'm Lisa Lucera. This is Fox News.
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6: He's here. He's here. Now, broadcasting from the underground command post, deep in the bowels of a hidden bunker, somewhere under the brick and steel of a nondescript building, we've once again made contact with our leader, Mark Levin.
7: Well, ladies and gentlemen, not only has Tom Cotton come out, and the Senate Intelligence Committee says there's absolutely no evidence of an influence campaign by Israel. Now the Israeli government has pushed back, and I think Vice President J.D. Vance owes the Israeli government an apology. An apology. Israel Foreign Ministry put out the following. Following Time Magazine's defamatory article regarding Israel's digital public diplomacy, the Israeli Ministry of Foreign Affairs wishes to clarify the following points. All of our activities are transparent and are conducted in strict compliance with U.S. law. We hide nothing and we obfuscate nothing. We certainly do not interfere in any U.S. foreign or domestic policy. The ministry lawfully contracted with an experienced digital agency to combat the dissemination of hatred against Jews and Israel and to strengthen support for the strategic alliance between the United States and Israel. Claims to the contrary, like those raised in the Time Magazine article, which was planted by the war room at the White House and others, by the way, and I don't think the president's even aware of it, are malicious attempts to harm Israel's good name. They are also intended to cast aspersions on millions of upstanding U.S. citizens who independently share our goals of fighting hatred against Jews and the Jewish state and supporting the U.S.-Israel alliance. Joe Rogan and J.D. Vance owe Israel an apology. If they have evidence to the contrary, they should show the Senate Intelligence Committee. They should show the world. That's what they should do. They're smearing all of us who support the state of Israel. They're smearing all of us who are patriotic American citizens and hold a view different than the Islamists and the Marxists and the woke Reich. They're smearing us all. We are owed an apology. The state of Israel's owed an apology. These libels, literally, I expect it from the Marxists and the Islamists, but not from individuals in the administration. I don't expect it from there. I don't expect it from there. And I don't know who's advising whom about the wisdom of this for the future, for political campaigns in the future, but it's damn foolish. Damn foolish. Absurd. There are a couple of people online who push this propaganda, and we know who they are. Unfortunately, they have channels into the White House. I do not believe the president is aware of this. He doesn't track every one of these people and everything they're posting, but there are people who are aware of it. So let me read this again. Because that hit job in Time Magazine was a plant. It's a plant by paid operatives, individuals who front for Qatar and Saudi Arabia, among others. The Israeli Foreign Ministry said, following Time Magazine's defamatory article regarding Israel's digital public diplomacy, the Israeli Ministry of Foreign Affairs wishes to clarify the following points. All of our activities are transparent and are conducted in strict compliance with U.S. law. We hide nothing and we obfuscate nothing. We certainly do not interfere in any U.S. foreign or domestic policy. But we interfere with theirs, don't we, Mr. Producer? We interfere with their internal politics. We're interfering with it right now as they have an election coming up. The ministry lawfully contracted with an experienced digital agency to combat the dissemination of hatred against Jews in Israel. How dare they do that? Only Qatar can spend $400 billion in our country. And to strengthen support for the strategic alliance between the United States and Israel. Claims to the contrary, like those raised in the Time Magazine article, are malicious attempts to harm Israel's good name. They're also intended to cast aspersions on millions of upstanding U.S. citizens who independently share our goals of fighting hatred against Jews and the Jewish state and supporting the U.S.-Israel alliance. Beautifully put. I couldn't agree more. Can we find that Time Magazine article, Mr. Producer? If I'm in there and they accuse me of that, I'm going to sue them. I doubt that they do, and I doubt that I am, but I want to make that abundantly clear. I've told you folks on repeated occasions, I get paid by Westwood One, I get paid by Simon & Schuster, and I get paid by Fox. That is it. No foreign governments, not our government, nobody in our government, period. Period. My views that I've expressed on this program for almost a quarter of a century have never changed. When it comes to Israel, when it comes to Ukraine, when it comes to Taiwan, when it comes to our Constitution, when it comes to any of these things. That's what being principled is all about. That's what being principled is all about. But apparently there are operatives in Washington, D.C. who are getting paid to front for the Arabs, to front for the Islamists, to front for the woke right billionaires. And what they're trying to do, what they're trying to do is say, if anybody independently comes to the conclusion that anti-Semitism is bad or that we should support Israel, then obviously you're on their payroll. It's time to put this to the test. And I'm publicly calling now for the third time for J.D. Vance to apologize to the state of Israel and to Jews generally. And for Joe Rogan to do exactly the same thing. The reason they don't name names is because they don't want to be sued. They don't want to be sued for libel. And they don't want to lose their precious fortunes. That's why. That's why. You notice Marco Rubio doesn't conduct himself this way, does he, Mr. Producer? He's the Secretary of State. He has more interaction with Israel and Qatar and all these other countries than anybody else, or at least presumably he does. Excuse me. He doesn't talk like this. He doesn't spew conspiracy theories. He doesn't make allegations of any kind. He's a mature, stand-up public official. Scott Bessent, Treasury Department. I'm very impressed with this man. Here's what he had to say at the State Department this morning about left-wing violence. Cut five, go.
8: At President Trump's direction, Treasury is expanding its efforts to identify organizations that abuse charitable and nonprofit structures as vehicles for illicit finance. We are examining where tax-exempt status has been exploited, where charitable entities have become financial conduits for foreign influence activity, and how those entrusted with stewardship of these organizations have instead enabled violence. Where the evidence leads, we will not hesitate to follow. And of course, we will hold these organizations, officers, directors accountable. And just as financial institution must know their clients, they must know their grantees. That work is well underway. In the fall, the United States designated four far-left Antifa extremist groups abroad as foreign terrorist organizations, denying them access to the U.S. financial system and depriving them of resources they need to carry out attacks. Meanwhile, in this administration alone, OFAC has also sanctioned 17 sham charities and nonprofit organizations for funding Hamas's terrorist activities and operations. As Treasury continues to map and disrupt the flow of funding that enables these entities to operate, no terror organization should delude itself into the belief that its financing lies beyond our reach. No facilitator should assume that anonymity confers impunity, and no jurisdiction should expect to enable or harbor these activities without consequence.
7: Hmm. Very, very good. They had to look at Soros and all those entities. They had to look at these Hamas front groups and all those entities. I sure hope they do. Very, very important. We'll be right back.
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21: 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Number one, nutrition. The Mediterranean diet really is the gold standard. Number two, exercise. 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Number three, sleep. 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And finally, number four, often gets forgotten, socialization. 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
7: You know, if you're an outspoken supporter of Israel, as am I, because I'm also an outspoken supporter of my country, the United States of America, but people say, why did Tucker Carlson switch? Why did this guy switch? You understand, ladies and gentlemen, if Qatar came to me or I went to Qatar and said, look, I'll switch, I'd instantly be worth tens of millions of dollars more than I am today, in my humble opinion. That's my guess. That's my guess. I'm certainly not going to put it to a test. And you got this guy, Eric Cortellesa, or whatever the hell his name is, senior correspondent at Time. I didn't even know Time was still around. Based in Washington, D.C., Bureau, it writes, he covers Congress, Donald Trump, and national politics. Obviously, he sourced this information to some of these woke right guys who are online, who keep pushing this narrative. We know who they are. They push it against some of my friends in the radio business. They push it against other individuals who are independently posting things, who are critical of the Memorandum of Understanding, as I was and am, who want us to take out the Iranian regime. We're the ones who are targeted. And we come to the defense of Israel. The Marxists attack Israel, the Islamists attack Israel, the Democrats attack Israel, the woke right types, Tucker Carlson and his breed, his comrades, they attack Israel. So some of us defend Israel out of principle, but you see, we must all be on somebody's payroll. And so this information is leaked to this Eric Cortellesa, I guess it is, and he writes this stuff. That's what most reporters do, you know. They take in from their favorite leakers and they write articles. I've spent a lot of time in Washington. I know how it works. I just don't talk to reporters. And then for this to be picked up by Rogan and the vice president, and yeah, big influence campaign going on, money Israel and so on. Then Tom Cotton says, wait a minute, we don't have any intelligence that says that. Israel now says, whatever we're doing is up front and above board. We do need to fight on digital platforms because look what's being said about us, so forth and so on. It's open. It's forthright. But not Qatar. Why is that? People are getting filthy rich off Qatar. People inside the government, people outside the government. And I suspect this is one of the areas the Democrats are going to go full hog, whole hog. God forbid if they win the midterm elections. I'm just guessing. And some of these Lilliputians online who push these agenda and say these things, they may be dragged in front of these hearings too, because the Democrats are relentless. They're vicious. They're vile. That won't be the fault of Israel. It won't be Mark's fault and so forth and so on. They will have dug their own graves. But I don't know of anybody who's getting rich off of speaking out in defense of Israel. Do you, Mr. Producer? Who? But these Arab Muslim fiefdoms that throw around millions like it's candy money. There are a lot of people getting rich from them. That much I do see. It's quite public. But Eric Cortalesa, I guess, didn't see any of that. He thinks tiny little Israel is spending money, making people defend them. It's amazing. Not communist China. Don't look into no. He's got his leaker. He's got his sources. See, that's the great thing about civil suits, by the way. Let's say somebody accuses me of that, and I bring a civil suit, a libel suit against them. I do full discovery. Phone logs, text messages, emails, put them under oath for depositions, put them under oath in front of a jury. Civil litigation, in many ways, is far more exploratory than criminal. Because criminal, you have all these rights and so forth and layers you got to. Not as much with civil. And when I was president of Landmark Legal Foundation, I enjoyed it, actually, because we sued the IRS. We sued the Environmental Protection Agency. I could get these federal officials under oath. I could depose them. We could hold them to account. The EPA was held in contempt not once but twice. We can do these things. And when it comes to, like, a reporter or the media outlet, they have no defense in a civil case. None. I'm not the government. First Amendment doesn't apply. It's mano a mano. That's why I wanted to look at this article to see if my name was in there and I was accused of something. I was actually getting itchy, wasn't I, Mr. Producer? Open and shut. Eric Cortalesa. He knows he's being used, but it's okay. He wants to write that story. But what story? Once you read the whole story, what is the story? Who are all the people supposedly doing this? Nobody. Nobody. Same can't be said of the Arabs, the communist Chinese, and the people in our government who are on the take, and the people in Washington who are on the take. Same can't be said of them, can it? No, it can't. Nobody's going to roll over and take this crap. Nobody. We're not intimidated. I'm not intimidated. I don't get intimidated. I just don't. I just decide whether to acknowledge things and push back or to blow it off and ignore it. That's all. That simple. We're going to take some calls when we come back. If you're interested, the board is filling up very, very quickly. We'll be right back.

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2: 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President Trump talking election security and integrity. I'm Kevin Uretsky, Fox News.
3: No country could be great without fair and honest elections.
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3: resulting in China's illicit acquisition of 220 million U.S. voter files.
2: President Trump claiming that evidence of wrongdoing and election meddling, including the potential hacking of ballot machines, was hidden from him. He's calling for investigations and potential charges against anyone proven to be responsible. Earlier today, Senate Minority Leader Chuck Schumer on the Senate floor saying that the president's speech was delivered tonight because the president's afraid of losing badly in the midterms. This is a Fox News alert.
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0: 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Start saving right now. And you're going to wonder, what have I been doing? Let's go to Dean, Spartanburg, South Carolina. The great Sirius XM satellite. Dean, go right ahead, please.
12: Yeah, good evening, Mark. First of all, you're a great American and truly a national treasure.
0: Thank you.
12: The journalistic malpractice seems to know no bounds anymore. And the two stories you referenced earlier about an hour ago about the data centers and Selene, and then you followed that up with the story about the Maine election. Well, I personally know about Selene. I was an automotive engineer, and I did business in Selene. Selene may have a population of 2,400, but it has a massive Ford Motor Company parts plant that's been there for decades.
0: All right, hold on. That's not even in the article.
12: I know.
0: You're telling me Selene has a massive Ford Motor Company parts plant in their town, in this rural area. And they never even mention it in the article in Reuters. Go right ahead.
12: Yes, that's what I mean, Mark. A complete journalistic malpractice. It is a rural area, but nevertheless, there is a sprawling, was, I don't know if it's still in business, but it was probably there since the 70s. I was doing business with them in the 90s. It was a plastic products division, Ford Motor Company plant. Then Ford spun it off, and it became a Visteon plastic product division or plastic products plant. It was probably 2 or 3 miles from downtown Selene. And it is, again, a rural area, but go look up a satellite image. You'll see this massive plant. It's right along the north side of Michigan Avenue, which is U.S. 12 out there.
0: Unbelievable how totally dishonest the media are. Just disgusting. Well, Dean, I want to thank you for clarifying that. I appreciate it, sir.
12: Thank you.
0: All right. God bless. How do you like that? How do you like that? This is why I love the audience, too, in this format. Michael, Alvin, Texas. Again, Sirius XM Satellite. How are you?
13: Every day's a holiday and every meal's a feast.
0: Thank you. That's right.
13: Hey, it's a pleasure to talk to you, Mark. I appreciate it.
0: Thank you.
13: A real quick comment. I heard last night, and you were talking about how in the House vote that, what was it, over 100 Democrats voted along with the Republicans, with the exception of Massey. But not one time did you hear the media's number one pejorative against the Republicans. It was actually a bipartisan vote, and they'll never mention that.
0: That's a great
13: point.
0: They
13: only use it whenever they talk about. I taught government and economics for 35 years.
14: Wow.
13: And one of the things I always told my classes is bipartisan is kind of like two guys going over a cliff in a car. Mm-hmm. One of them says, I don't want to go. The other one says, I do. And the one that says, I want to go, says, we'll go over the cliff, but you get to drive. That's what bipartisan looks like.
0: Yeah, you're right. All right, man. You sound like you were a great teacher. God bless you and appreciate your call. All right, let us go to Bardia, our friend Bardia in Dallas, Texas, the great WBAP. How are you, sir?
15: I'm doing all right, sir. How about you?
0: All right. Thank you.
15: First of all, it's a great honor to talk to you. Number two, you are the great human being, I can tell you. I don't care what religion you got or where you're from, but it's kind of rare to find people like that in this world these days.
0: Yeah, very clear. Thank you, brother.
15: No problem. And the next thing I was going to tell you about J.D. Vance is not only he assaulted the Jewish people, also Iranian people.
0: Mm-hmm.
15: I don't know if you heard about that in his interview. Then he said that if the regime falls, then 94 million people are going to go all over Europe and United States and acting as a terrorist. So I don't know what kind of mind is it that tried to think that way. And I think what he's trying to do, he tried to blame it on Israel for his, you know, fallen policy, because he was from the beginning against attacking Iran in military. And I think that's what he's trying to do, just cover up his mistake, because he wants to run for president. And I think the more and more it passes, I don't think he's going to be a presidential material the way he speaks. So I don't know. That's
0: do you think Marco Rubio's presidential material?
15: He's the greatest one, and also your governor in Florida. I think these two would be the greatest one. And, of course, yes, and of course, Senator Cruz.
0: Mm-hmm.
15: President, Senator Vice Cruz. President, either one of them, I think that would be. But I don't think J.D. Vance is going to be able to do the job.
0: Mm-hmm.
15: And one more point there about
0: Qatar
15: that you were talking about. The money they have, they're stealing the gas from Iran. That's why they protecting these people to stay in power. They sharing the gas under the ground, and most of it belongs to Iran. And what they did, they just going under the ground horizontally, it just put a pipe in there and getting the gas out of there. If the regime change, they're not going to have that. They still owe money, a lot of money to this government, because they're taking the gas away from them. But if the regime changes, they're not going to have that much money. So that's why they're pushing to keep these people in power. That was another point I just want to mention.
0: That's interesting. All right. I'm going to have to mull that over, but that's very interesting. All right, Bardia, thank you for your call. You're a good man. Let's go to Todd Wooddale, Illinois, the great WLS. How are you?
16: Fantastic, Mark. Thank you for having me.
0: Thank you.
16: Mark, it's upsetting, and I see it on the internet all the time, that, you know, the big dogs are not being rounded up. Now, we got some of the fraudsters, and okay, great, and I'm glad to see that. But I'm not seeing the handcuffs being put on these people. I'm here, we have evidence. It's all over the place. They're aware of the fraud. And, you know, you were talking New York, California, Minnesota, you know, and a list of others. But it's just disheartening. Is there a reason why they're not going after, I mean, these heads of state, if you will?
0: Now, we're talking about fraud, like through Medicare and these health care programs, massive fraud going on in these states. Is that what you're talking about?
16: Absolutely, yes, where the politicians are apparently aware of it,
0: mm-hmm.
16: and yet nothing's being
0: I don't disagree with you. I mean, it seems to me they ought to have, like, a special unit that is expert in this, that is going around the country punishing these politicians. I don't know exactly what criminal statutes may or may not apply. If we don't have the right statutes, we need to get the right statutes. When we have Republicans in Congress, we ought to push for them. But there's no excuse. Hundreds and hundreds of billions of dollars being stolen from the American taxpayer. And a lot of these are being stolen from recent immigrants with the help of the Democrats who just look the other way. And I think that's what you're talking about, and you're right. And I should have mentioned Illinois, around Chicago and so forth. The fraud there is massive. Literally massive. All right, Todd, thank you for your call. We have great callers now. Our great call screener is trying to make sure that some of the very, very sickest of the sick don't get on. You wouldn't believe what he's having to deal with tonight, but he's a good man. We'll be right back.
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33: If I were to ask you what makes for a good night's sleep, you'd probably say a dark, quiet room, not too many things on your mind. But every night when you go to get some Z's, how often do you really think about the temperature in your bedroom? Temperature may be one of the most underappreciated factors in sleep. That's according to the Senior Vice President of Research and Scientific Affairs at the National Sleep Foundation. We often hear about lights and screens and stress, but even modest changes in temperature and airflow can influence both how quickly you fall asleep and how deeply you stay asleep. Most experts will recommend a room temperature of 60 to 67 degrees Fahrenheit. You might also experiment with your sheets and what you actually wear to bed. Play around a bit and see what improves your sleep. You might be delightfully surprised. I'm Dr. Sanjay Gupta, helping you live a better life.
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0: Pretty clear, if I were to take a poll of callers into this show, and you folks are rock rib, constitutional, traditional, America-loving conservatives, you would like Rubio. If it came down between Rubio and J.D., I think. That's what I'm hearing. Very interesting. You also like DeSantis. You also like Cruz, so forth. But I'm not really opening the phones up to this. People are just giving me their opinions. In a world that's increasingly turning against the Holy Land and Israel, I am proud to stand with Pastors John and Matt Hege and Hege Ministries. These are great people. My family knows their family. We're not closer. We're as close as can be to the Hege family and as supportive as we can be of Hege Ministries and what John Hege has created. And Pastors John and Matt Hege are really the best. Hege Ministries just tops. And for decades, Hege Ministries has stood with the people of Israel through prayer, compassion, and action. They founded a group called Christians United for Israel, almost 11 million members, mostly evangelical Christians. Because they know, and he preaches and has his old life between the connection of the Jews and the Christians. It's indisputable. It's written there in God's words. It's indisputable. One of the incredible organizations they support helps bring children from some of the poorest and most difficult places in the world to Israel for life-saving heart surgery. 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Little Sabrina was born in Zanzibar with a life-threatening heart defect. 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One child, one miracle, one life changed forever. 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I love these people. We do. And you will, too. You'll get to know them. Hagee Ministries. You'll see all the fantastic things that they do. Marco, Needles, California, on the Mark Levin app. How may I help you?
6: Good evening, Mark. I love your insights, so I wanted to call this in. I was listening to your previous caller mention about how these states are ignoring the fraud, and yeah, it really hit home because a lot of these unscrupulous states really bank on the fact that they get federal dollars for all this Medicare, Medicaid stuff reimbursed to the tune of 2-to-1. So for every dollar of fraud they spend in this, they're getting $2 back from federal tax dollars, and I think it's just despicable.
0: It is despicable, and they don't give a damn. And it's mostly blue states and blue cities, but not exclusively, but mostly. And when they find out about it, the prior caller's point was right, too, they cover it up because they don't care. You know, when Elon Musk and Doge, when they were uncovering these horrific abuses to the tune of hundreds of billions of dollars, they were literally attacked by the Democrats and their media. Did you notice that?
6: Yes.
0: Because they don't care. Money means nothing to them. It's not their money. Except, of course, when they're trying to get rich. And now we see this guy running in Michigan as a Democrat, the Hamas candidate, if you will. We now see he's wearing these extremely expensive watches and jewelry, that they're making about $700,000 a year, that he lives really well, while he's going on and on about the working class and how the working class is screwed by the oligarchs. You get the same thing from the Stalinist, Bernie Sanders. He's got 3 properties. He's a multimillionaire. Well, that's okay. I got it off of a book. No, it's not okay. Not if you're preaching the opposite. And then you have some of these left-wing billionaires, same thing. They fund these entities that push this crap while they're living high off the hog. It's a terrible, terrible thing, isn't it?
6: It is, and what's even worse is that you have the politicians making tons of money, almost in a money laundering type of situation, by funneling all of this welfare money to their own special interests and NGOs by supporting this fraud.
0: Mm-hmm. You're 100% right. You know, Zeldin has done a great job at the EPA of cutting off a lot of these monies to these political hacks and so forth. Very, very good job. All right, my friend, thank you very much. We appreciate it. By the way, I meant to mention Life, Liberty, and Levin, Saturday, brand new, Sunday, brand new. Great guest, my opening statement. Please set your DVR, whatever recording device you use, 8 p.m. Eastern time, Saturday, 8 p.m. Eastern time, Sunday. I don't know if I can make an announcement or not. We'll have to see if we're free to do that at some point, but I do have an announcement to make. It's a very good one. But again, we will wait to find out if I'm allowed to. By the way, Jerusalem Post, Arab leaders tell Trump that Netanyahu is an obstacle to the president's Middle East plans. Now, you see how this works? These so-called Arab leaders, they're monarchs, they're dictators. You know, they don't have elections. They're all working together, colluding, to try and get Trump to trash Netanyahu before the election. Because, you see, Netanyahu and the Jews in Israel, they're in the way of nirvana. They're in the way of utopia, of a paradisiacal Middle East, where we'll all love one another. Women will actually be treated like human beings. You know, things of that sort. Liars. Damnable liars. But they have figured out that they can do this sort of thing, and that's what they're doing. And I wanted to point that out, how they're now formed a cabal to lobby the president, no doubt others, that Israel and Netanyahu are in the way of the promised land. Yeah, right, sure. They're in the way of terrorism and conquering. Thanks for being here, folks. We salute our armed forces, police officers, firefighters, emergency personnel, ICE, our truckers, the men and women in Ukraine, the men and women in Iran, the men and women in Israel, and you, the American people. Thank God for you. And I'll see you tomorrow. God bless.
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27: 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Your go-to spot for stories that keep you in the loop. Hear from some of the most fascinating people in pop culture today. Whether it's Facebook, Instagram, Twitter, and TikTok, news about your favorite stars, or studies that will blow your mind, we've got you covered. The Topical Fruit. Citrus got real.

I'm John Batchelor. Ukraine, resupplied or reinforced after the meeting in Ankara for NATO, but I welcome Anatole Levin of the Quincy Institute for Responsible Statecraft to speak to where we are right now in the Ukraine-Russia contest. I know all the world has eyes on Strait of Hormuz for good reason. There's active gunfire. There's a report that the U.S. has fired a Hellfire missile into an unarmed tanker. There's many things can go wrong. But in the Ukraine-Russia contest, it's harder to see because things aren't out in the open that are important. Anatole, I come to you on the meeting in NATO. The result was what appears to be reinforcement for Mr. Zelensky. Mr. Trump talked about a Patriot missile system, IP, being

0: transferred to Ukraine. I'm told that that can't possibly produce a missile for some time, maybe more than 6 months, maybe more than a few years, the way it did for Japan. However, there was also this item about Germany paying for 50,000 high-end drones, the kind that can swarm. There is also a big check from NATO or the EU or both for Mr. Zelensky. This looks like they're reinforcing him, or am I overinterpreting these events? Are these just showpieces and not the real thing? Good evening to you.
1: Hello, John. Well, I think the Patriots are mainly a showpiece because, as you said, it will take a very long time before Ukraine can actually produce these very sophisticated missiles. I mean, it's not as if this is something that you can just hand over and then turn on. On the other hand, it's a sign of the Trump administration's continued support for Ukraine. And it's a way of reassuring, you know, European allies that the US does continue to support Ukraine. So from that point of view, it's important. But as far as the European support is concerned, yes, I mean, this is very real. The European Union is essentially keeping the entire Ukrainian economy going now, with its subsidies. And of course, European weapons supplies or purchases of American weapons for Ukraine are critical to Ukraine being able to continue the war. So, this is really important, will be a great help to Ukraine in continuing the fight.
0: I'm reading at the same time I'm listening to broadcast made by William Shirer for CBS, 1938, 1939, 1940, 41 from Berlin because he had the German. And I'm learning what it is that contributes to a big war. And one of the things is lots of small things add up. One of them is rearmament or armament for the first time or weapons caches being replenished or people spending money, large amounts of money, to prepare for something in the future. That happened in 38. For the U.S., it happened with the Navy starting after 36. It happened in Germany about the same timeline, 35, 36. It never happened in France, and it didn't happen in Britain, except for in the Air Corps. The RAF did have attention before the war. But the rearmament left them with weapon systems that they then turned into the big war. Are we seeing the same thing in Europe now? They're all boasting about how they're going to finally do the right thing with their defense budgets. But when that happened in 38, 39, well, the end was tragedy.
1: Well, this is going to take a long time, you know, John, because the... You know, the European militaries have been run down to such an extent that it will take years to build them up again. Also, it's not at all clear that the volunteer troops will be there to do that. Britain at the moment can only deploy one brigade at a time of its entire army, because the whole army is now fewer than 80,000 men. So... this is real. The Germans in particular are promising to spend a very large sum of money. But of course, there are also deep divisions among the Europeans. The Germans want to spend the money either on themselves or on buying weapons quickly from America. The French, you know, are determined to try to build the weapons themselves and sell them to their NATO allies. So, this is real. It's not like the massive, you know, rearmament programs we saw in Europe. In Germany, of course, as you say, starting in 1934, and in Britain, unfortunately, starting 4 years too late.
0: All right, then, if we're not building towards a tragedy, what to make of this report in the FT within these last hours, accusing Russia of planning provocations against Poland and Lithuania, accusing Russia of black operations to start a larger war or to test the NATO systems, or just generally to feed the rhetoric that is being used by such as Daniel Tusk right now to whip up fear, genuine fear of Russia at a Cold War level. What Why are they doing this if they're not ready to fight?
1: Well, I mean, you know, the Poles and the Balts are, for, you know, understandable historical reasons, but I think extremely paranoid vis-a-vis the Russians, and are also, of course, anxious to whip up fear of Russia in the West to try to make sure that, you know, the West is on the alert to come and help them if necessary. But it seems to me highly unlikely that Russia would risk deliberately provoking or starting a war with NATO. And of course, you know, if you carry out, I mean, serious black operations, you can, you know, never be sure of where it will end, you know, what the results will be. Simply because Russia does not have another army. You know, its army is bogged down in Ukraine and making very slow progress there. I mean, if they were to attack Poland or get into a war with Poland, you know, Poland would blockade Kaliningrad. It would cut it off. And Russian military experts tell me that they have no army with which they could break through to Kaliningrad. So, I mean, if they weren't going to lose Kaliningrad, which would be a shattering humiliation, which I think would bring down the Putin regime, they would have to resort to nuclear weapons, or, I mean, the very credible threat of them immediately. So I'm not sure I take this altogether seriously. That said, I mean, I've no doubt that the, you know, the Russian secret services are drawing up plans and are conducting, you know, reconnaissance missions, as I would hope are we. But it's important not to confuse the two because, you know, I saw a piece in the Financial Times only a few days ago which said that Russia had been attacking undersea cables leading to Britain in the Atlantic. Well, of course, they haven't been. I mean, if they had, we would have heard about it. No, I mean, what they've been doing is, of course, reconnoitering them with a view to building up plans to attack them if there is a full-scale war. But that, of course, is different. I mean, we actually know it's been revealed, I mean, deliberately leaked, for example, that, you know, the US has plans to launch cyber attacks to cripple Russian infrastructure if there is a war. But that doesn't mean that the US is going to do this, you know, tomorrow without a war. This is part of war planning strategy. It doesn't mean that you're actually planning to attack.
0: I accept everything you say. Striking to me, though, is that we've talked about this before, and then another article runs accusing Russia of provocation. It doesn't stop the people who command the news services. Russia is planning a potential provocation against energy or transport infrastructure in the Baltic states or Poland, according to intelligence assessments cited by Lithuania's president. That is within the last day, 24 hours ago. So who's ever pushing this doesn't mind the fact that what you say is rational. They're pushing.
1: Well, no, I mean, but as I said, I mean, there is an awful lot of paranoia in the Baltic and Poland. Now, that said, John, as I think I said the last time, you know, as long as this war goes on, there is a risk that something will happen. You know, Russians talk about, you know, what would happen if, you know, if a Ukrainian missile went astray and destroyed a school in Moscow, the way that, you know, a US missile went astray and destroyed a school in Iran. And then Putin would, I'm told, have to retaliate in some way against NATO, which, you know, the Russians see, I think, with reason as you know, helping to plan and target these Ukrainian attacks. So it's not that, you know, these Russian, you know, plans are non-existent. It's just that, you know, they are contingency plans. You know, of course China has contingency plans to attack Taiwan. The Chinese don't deny it. The point is, though, that's not the same as a deliberate plan to attack within a given time frame, you know, unlike Hitler in 1939.
0: And Tusk, is he listened to in NATO or EU? Does he have credibility?
1: Well, yes, I think so. Partly, of course, because he's much preferred to the previous, you know, nationalist populist Polish government. But, you know, in my view, we've paid far too much attention to Baltic and Polish fears. It is a bit as if, you know, you were to get all your views of British policy or Britain by talking to the Irish, or, you know, all your views of the United States by talking to the Mexicans. I mean, they have their point of view, but it's, you know, it's not necessarily an entirely rational one.
0: I'm speaking to Anatole Levin of the Quincy Institute for Responsible Statecraft. He heads the Eurasia Project. We're going to turn to Mother Britain, because there's politics afield momentarily. I'm John Batchelor.
2: $2.8 million to study fighting hamsters, $11 million on cat constipation, $2.4 million to see if monkeys gamble. This is how Washington spends your tax dollars, funding absurd studies through U.S. universities. 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A series brought to you by the Leadership Institute and Radio America.
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0: I'm John Batchelor with Anatole Levin, an Englishman who can help me understand the politics of the moment. There will be a new prime minister, perhaps in hours. At the same time, there was the appalling tragedy of the murder of a former member of the Conservative Party, now associated with the Reform Party, Mrs. Whittacombe. And the solution was in train until counterterrorism showed up. That story is very dark, and there's a lot of debate about it. I don't want to settle that. I want to know if the Parliament can organize itself around the man who is said to be the next Prime Minister, Mr. Burnham, who takes office with an enormous number of pressures that I don't know can be solved. We have money, we have military, we have the Whittacombe murder, we have Farage. I could go on. But Mr. Burnham, no one's ready for the job. They think they are. Does he think he's ready for the job, Anatole?
1: Well, I'm sure he thinks he's ready for the job, or he wouldn't go for it. I think he will start with one very strong card, which is that people in the Labour Party, Labour MPs, will be deeply, deeply anxious not to have another leadership crisis. Having got rid of one prime minister, otherwise they will begin to look very like, you know, the Conservative Party, which lost basically three prime ministers in 3 years through revolts within the party. They really don't want to, you know, to look like that. So Burnham will, I think, have a period, perhaps quite a considerable period, in which he will have the authority to push things through. Now, the question is, will he do so? Does he actually know what he wants? Does he have a programme? And that's not at all clear yet. He's said very, very little on the subject. I mean, most of what he's said sort of indicates essentially a more effective continuation from Starmer. Well, except for this idea of a new sort of deputy government in the north of England, but even that has not been sketched out. I mean, also something which is completely unclear but absolutely critical is whether Burnham will try to change the electoral system from first past the post to proportional representation, because that will critically affect the composition of the next British Parliament. And all of this is completely unclear as yet. Perhaps the fear is because Burnham really maybe he's keeping this to himself so as not, you know, obviously during his leadership campaign, so as not to lose any support or create any opposition. But there's obviously a fear that actually the reason is he just doesn't know. He's been focused on governing, you know, a major city. He's not been thinking about national issues. Well, at that point, of course, he's going to be in the same position that Starmer was when he came to power, with actually no policies of his own to implement. And then he's going to be bombarded, of course, with contradictory advice from different sources within the Labour Party, within the bureaucracy. And, that could lead to very, you know, considerable delay and confusion.
0: Would an election clear the air and give him a mandate if he ran on the issues that are important to him?
1: The thing is, if he ran now, Labour would risk losing very heavily, I think, because at the moment, you know, the Reform is still well ahead, the right-wing populist party. However, Reform's vote has been sinking, you know, amidst also these corruption scandals. And if this trajectory continues, Burnham would stand a much better chance some way down the line. So I could be wrong. I mean, you know, I've not talked to Burnham, but I would consider it, looking at the opinion polls, relatively unlikely that he would do that. And he doesn't, of course, need to, because Labour has a huge majority in Parliament, so there's no parliamentary challenge to the Labour government.
0: I'm thinking how Johnson risked a vote and won big time and gave him momentum going into his term. No, he did not succeed, but that was a risk as well. What was that, December some years ago? So you're saying that Burnham could call an election, but it'd be likely in 27, not in 26.
1: Yeah, I mean, we basically serve out Labour's term, because I mean, look, maybe he'll take the risk, but under the first past the post system, it is a risk because.
0: Right.
1: You only have to get 25% in a seat if everybody else gets 24%. And with reform leading across much of the country, that is a real danger.
0: Anatole Levin, the head of the Eurasia program at the Quincy Institute for Responsible Statecraft. I'm John Batchelor.

0: I'm John Batchelor. I welcome my friend and colleague, Bill Raggio, Senior Fellow, Foundation for Defense of Democracies. He and his colleagues keep the Long War Journal, where you can routinely see reporting from Africa, especially from East Africa, Somalia, but also ranging across to West Africa, all these states in turmoil, considerably attacked by jihadists and or Russian adventurers and or Chinese exploiters and or now and again ISIS. We welcome our colleague Caleb Weiss of the Bridgeway Foundation. He is also posts his materials at the Foundation for Defense of Democracies on the Long War Journal. We're catching up with Caleb about Somalia and drone strikes, but these are not the drones of the Ukrainian battlefield. These are Reapers, big productions that loiter. However, why are they loitering and what is to be done? Caleb, a very good evening to you. For the newer members of the audience, Somalia, where is it and why is it important? And where is Puntland as part of Somalia and why is it important? Good day to you.
1: Good day, John. Thanks for having me again. So Somalia is a country on the Horn of Africa, in East Africa. It's at the tip of where the African continent juts out into the Indian Ocean. Somalia has sort of been a focal point of United States counterterrorism policy, especially in the global war on terror and now beyond, primarily because of rampant jihadism in the country. Obviously, right now, the biggest threat is Al-Shabaab, which is Al-Qaeda's branch for East Africa. But even before Al-Shabaab existed, there was this thing called the Islamic Courts Union, which, as the name suggests, was a collection of Islamic courts set up around Somalia during the Civil War. They hosted Al-Qaeda leaders. Many of them were trained by Al-Qaeda. Even in the early days of the Somali Civil War, in the early 90s, there were Al-Qaeda in Somalia, famously or perhaps infamously. Al-Qaeda members were present during the famous Black Hawk Down battle in 1993. So Somalia has sort of been important to the U.S. for a long time, for different reasons, but especially since 2001, counterterrorism against Al-Qaeda. In more recent years, also Islamic State, and this is where Puntland comes in. Puntland is a, I don't know what to call it these days. It used to be called semi-autonomous region of northern Somalia, but in the past year or so, they've been fully rejecting Mogadishu. So they're sort of their own thing in northern Somalia, capital of Garowe, and then a port city called Bosaso. Southeast of Bosaso, which Bosaso is on sort of the Gulf of Aden shoreline in northern Somalia, so right across from Yemen. Southeast of Bosaso is where the Islamic State has set up shop. And the United States for the past several years have been also focused on them. And this is what I wrote about recently, is there's been back and forth of who the U.S. cares more about in Somalia, Al-Shabaab or Al-Qaeda or the Islamic State.
0: Bill, you have a question for Caleb.
2: Is Caleb, with the conflict between the Somaliland government, the Puntland government, with the federal government of Somalia, how has this impacted operations against both Shabaab and the Islamic State? Has the Somali government been helpful to Puntland and Somaliland fighting the Islamic State and Shabaab, which is Al-Qaeda's branch?
1: So I'll go even one step further. There's also Jubaland in the south, which is also heavily contested with Mogadishu. So to the maybe perhaps those unaware, Shabaab is heavily dominant in southern Somalia. In fact, Jubaland, which sort of borders Kenya, most of that is under Shabaab control. Even though they have a nominal government at Kismayo that is nominally basically Shabaab. But all this to say is it hurts the U.S. counterterrorism policy in many ways. In southern Somalia, what you see a lot is clan warfare between different, I don't know, militias supported by the government against each other. That obviously takes attention and resources away from the fight against Al-Shabaab. The bickering between Puntland and Mogadishu also makes it harder for coordination. But I will say that in terms of affecting U.S. counterterrorism policy, the Puntland thing doesn't really affect it that much. The U.S. seems to have just started bilateral relations with Puntland itself. The U.S. will obviously still work with FGS, that is the federal government of Somalia, and even their drone strikes against the Islamic State in Puntland says it's in coordination with Mogadishu, but really it's mainly in coordination with Puntland. Somaliland doesn't really fight the Islamic State, nor do they really fight Al-Shabaab. Their status with the U.S. is a bit murkier. The U.S. does meet with them. The U.S. does have some business and military affairs up there, but the U.S. official policy is they see one Somalia. They don't really recognize Somaliland. But like I said, where it does get tricky is in southern and central Somalia. So the Somali National Army, or SNA, the official military of Somalia, is sort of a misnomer. It's basically just a collection of clan militias that are, they support Mogadishu. Now, there are some professional units, mainly trained by the U.S., Turkey, but for the most part, they're essentially just deputized clan militias. And this gets in the way a lot of sort of the clan system in Somalia that sort of oftentimes takes precedent over the federal system. And thus, you see clan fighting all the time. The SNA units essentially turning their weapons on each other despite, you know, they should be fighting Al-Shabaab. And this has sort of brought the U.S. to a boiling point of in recent weeks, due to all of these factors and sort of political infighting in Mogadishu, the U.S. is essentially pulling funding for the U.N. mission in Somalia, which is the logistical backbone of the AU military mission in Somalia. So the AU mission, the African Union mission, that is now sort of at a crossroads of whether or not they continue. And that's mainly because of all these bickering and infighting and all sorts of, you know, terribleness and corruption and just bad governance in Mogadishu.
0: What do we need to know about? Oh, go ahead, Bill.
2: Yeah, Caleb, what would be the impact, in your estimation, if the U.S. does follow through with the threat to withdraw support for the African Union forces in Somalia?
1: Well, if they cut the funding to the U.N. mission, which, like I said, is the logistical backbone of the African Union mission, it'd be really hard for the AU to operate. I mean, the UN does most of their flights. They bring in supplies. They do a lot of, you know, medical evacuations, CASAVAC, you know, all sorts of stuff. The AU does still have funding, but also obviously it puts the mission at, you know, operational risk. But additional funding is also becoming hard for the AU mission. So essentially this would put it on a path to destruction, if you will, and sort of some African states, part of the AU mission there, are, again, talking about withdrawing in the face of this. If that does happen, essentially Al-Shabaab just has to wait out the clock. These are the forces that are providing a bulwark against Shabaab in defense of Mogadishu and some other cities. The way the SNA is set up, their elite units, which are mainly counterterrorism units, are going the way of, you know, the Afghan commandos of being the frontline forces when they shouldn't be. I really can't see them withholding that much longer, and the U.S. is only committing to drone strikes. I really don't see that doing much more at the same time. Now, Turkey is also involved, but Turkey also is really only doing drone strikes. So if you remove the bulk of the ground forces doing most of the defense of Somali cities, I just don't see it going well for Somalia.
0: You make a distinction, I believe, between the Biden administration and the Trump administration when it comes to who is a target. If I understand correctly, the Biden administration preferred Al-Qaeda Shabaab as a target, and the Trump administration, at least in the early months, prefers ISIS as a target. Is that correct? I might have this confused.
1: It is sort of correct, but it's also sort of just timing. So the reason that the Trump administration has done a lot of drone strikes against Al-Shabaab relative to the presidency of Biden is there was a counteroffensive against the Islamic State in Puntland that the U.S. was heavily supporting. In fact, the U.S., as well as the United Arab Emirates, the UAE, were the main air support parties for that counteroffensive. So in some degree, there were daily airstrikes against Islamic State in northern Somalia, in Puntland. So it's not really necessarily they prefer different targets. It's just the U.S. was actively involved in this locally led counteroffensive. Now, what is distinguishable between the presidencies of Biden and Trump in terms of drone strikes is sort of authorizations. Biden, the same way that Obama and in some respects Bush operated, was that drone strikes were sort of centrally authorized from Washington. Commanders on the ground needed to go up the chain of command all the way to D.C. in order to get approval to do the drone strikes, which meant less drone strikes. With Trump, those restrictions are essentially way more lax. It is up to the local commanders and their discretion over when or when not to use drone strikes. So it's also why we've seen a substantially larger number of drone strikes under Trump.
0: Therefore, I had it exactly backwards. It's Trump who strikes al-Shabaab, and it was Biden who struck ISIS. Now, help the audience. What's the difference between them? They're both killer organizations.
1: Well, you still had it a little backwards. Like, I wouldn't distinguish between who's targeting which group. It's more of a factor of who's doing more. Because Trump also targets Shabaab, which is sort of the point of the article I just published, was that in 2025, Trump was mainly targeting the Islamic State, again, mainly due to that counteroffensive in Poland. But so far in 2026, we're back to targeting al-Shabaab. Now, the difference between the two is al-Shabaab is al-Qaeda. Islamic State is an Islamic State, but the Islamic State in Somalia formed out of al-Shabaab around 2015 with this guy named Abdulkader Moomin, who's actually a British citizen. He's British Somali. He defected from al-Shabaab and formed a small unit of Islamic State guys in the north, and since then sort of spitballed. Before the counteroffensive in Puntland, Islamic State Somalia was perhaps one of the most important Islamic State groups in the world. You know, not only were they funding and coordinating activity across Africa, especially East and Central and Southern Africa, they were also sending money to Afghanistan. The Abbey Gate suicide bombing was paid for by Islamic State Somalia. They're sending money to Yemen. They're sending money to Turkey, Syria, Iraq, you know, elsewhere. They were sort of bankrolling global Islamic State. That's since changed, and now Islamic State Somalia is sort of less important globally, but still an incredibly important management hub for Islamic State in Africa.
0: We're speaking to Caleb Weiss of the Bridgeway Foundation, the Foundation for the Defense of Democracies, about the East African war fighting going on in several directions. When we come back, what is to be done? Bill Raggio, Senior Fellow for the Foundation for Defense of Democracies, and my co-host, I'm John Batchelor.

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1: TikTok recently conducted a global survey to find out how people felt about using its platform. So what did they find? We asked Cassie Taylor from TikTok.
2: People are feeling a lot right now. You know, focus on helping provide a little bit of that levity for individuals and some of the lore and jokes, whether that's in comments or in video. So that's takeaway one. The second is audiences are shifting away from passive consumption to active creation. So as a creator, how are you bringing the community into your creative process? And then the third, consumption behaviors are really changing. So people are moving away from kind of this idea of impulsive buying. And so building that trust longer term versus kind of that impulse buying.
1: More on TikTok trends are at TikTok.com. That's TikTok.com.
0: That was your Tech It Out Minute, brought to you by Norton.
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10: A Better Life with Dr. Sanjay Gupta.
11: When we talk about how much exercise someone should get, current guidelines call for about 150 minutes of moderate intensity exercise or 75 minutes of vigorous intensity exercise every week. New study out of the UK makes a strong case for vigorous exercise if and when you can do it. Now, researchers determined that even little bursts of vigorous exercise can significantly reduce someone's risk of 8 different diseases: dementia, type 2 diabetes, fatty liver disease, chronic respiratory disease, chronic kidney disease, immune-mediated inflammatory diseases, major cardiovascular events, and atrial fibrillation. We're not talking about complicated training programs here. Just work with what you can into your everyday life. If you are breathless and unable to speak in complete sentences, then you've hit the mark. I'm Dr. Sanjay Gupta, helping you live a better life.
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0: I'm John Batchelor with Bill Raggio, my colleague and co-host of the Foundation for the Defense of Democracies. Bill keeps a long word journal where you can see Caleb Weiss's reporting from East Africa and West Africa, but right now we're concentrating on Somalia. Bill, you have a question for Caleb.
1: Yes, Caleb, you noted the offensive, the Somali government offensive, which took place between 2022 and 2023. How has Shabaab responded to that offensive? Has it lost territory or has it worked to regain territory?
2: Yeah, that's a great question. And also just for the readers, this is a different offensive than what I was just talking about. The sort of a Puntland wet offensive, this was a Mogadishu wet offensive in central Somalia. And in 2022, this was supposed to be sort of like the Anbar awakening in Iraq, if you will, where the tribal militias rose up against Al-Qaeda. Mogadishu was essentially trying to do the same thing. They were trying to get clan militias and other clans in central Somalia to rise up against Shabaab that were under their control. In some respects, it worked initially. They were successful in pushing Al-Shabaab back for a number of months, but that has all since stalled and since failed. Al-Shabaab has been able to recapture everything they lost in 2022 and 2023, and they've even gained some more since then. It mainly failed due to, probably poor planning. Deputizing these clan militias and expecting them to hold territory was probably not a good idea. Also just lack of funding, lack of political will as the offensive dragged on. And sort of Al-Shabaab, again, sort of waited out the clock in some respects, but also just as they noticed the clan militias falter and falter, and bicker against each other more and more. They struck. And I believe it was in 2024, maybe early 2025, Al-Shabaab did their own offensive against this, against these clan militias. And like I said, they've taken back everything. I think there's been a little bit of hyperbole around the state of Mogadishu. I don't think it's about to fall. Obviously that could change in the future. But Al-Shabaab is definitely pushing very near Mogadishu. They're putting insane amount of pressure on Mogadishu, the African Union's Union forces, rather. And essentially, they are setting up a holding pattern and sort of waiting to see what happens with the AU mission.
0: You report that the U.S. has lost confidence in the government, headed by a man named Hassan Sheikh Mohammed. What do we have to know about him to understand?
2: So this is sort of like Donald Trump. This is his second non-consecutive time in office. At first, he brought about some positive change. Again, this offensive against Al-Shabaab. However, in recent months, and if not the last year or two, he's been embroiled in a lot of legitimacy crises. So this is issues related around corruption, bribery, sort of. He's now passed his, you know, allotted term in office. He's refusing to leave office. So there's a constitutional crisis happening in Mogadishu right now. All sorts of bad governance things. And this is where the U.S. is coming from. They dumped billions of dollars into Mogadishu, both in terms of, political and, you know, military buildup. And sort of this is what the United States gets for it, is still a inept, often corrupt and weak central government in Mogadishu that is not only weak in Mogadishu, but also constantly bickering with its federal member states. In Southwest State, so that's Baidoa. Now, this is sort of near the border with Ethiopia. Federal troops from Mogadishu have been clashing with regional troops in that state for the past 3 months or so. And this is, again, largely due to political differences between the president or former president of that state and Hassan Sheikh. So you could see where the U.S. could definitely be frustrated with this guy that is nominally supposed to be their man in Mogadishu.
0: So we have Al-Qaeda at odds with ISIS and the federal government at odds with the provincial government. Everybody against
2: and
0: everybody.
2: Odds against itself and sometimes as well.
0: Wonderful. Bill, we have a couple of minutes for a question.
1: Caleb, you note that the United States isn't the only player in Somalia with counterterrorism missions. The United Arab Emirates, or UAE, is also involved. How many strikes has the UAE been credited with? Who are they supporting, and why are they involved here?
2: So credited is, I think, an optimal word here. They've at least been credited with 19 strikes, and this is only what sort of Puntland officials have confirmed. There's definitely been more, but there's no way to prove that. But they are heavily invested in Puntland as well as Somaliland. They have a military base in both, I believe. I think the one in Somaliland is sort of secretive, but an open secret. In Puntland, they are building up a military base in Bosaso. They've funded and trained a lot of Puntland military units. And yeah, they're doing airstrikes against the Islamic State. Now, the Emiratis also used to be involved in Mogadishu in terms of training their troops as well. Those agreements have since been cast aside. Mogadishu kicked them out earlier this year due to disagreements over Emirati activity elsewhere in the country. So the Emiratis are also mainly just focusing on the north. But to take this time, Turkey's also involved. Turkey has been doing airstrikes.
0: 30 seconds, Caleb.
2: Past several years. Again, their numbers are also unclear. While the U.S. has sort of in more recent months been less transparent about what their drone strikes actually are doing or where they're taking place, the Turks and the Emiratis are absolutely zero transparent. They offer no details, and it mainly requires sort of open source investigation as well as on the ground contacts to sort of confirm their airstrikes. So who knows how much they're actually doing.
0: Caleb Weiss, Bill Raggio, I'm John Batchelor.
3: 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Now get up. All your gear that's on the ground, that's what you're not going to have in a fight.
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17: Claims of election interference. I'm Sue Guzman, Fox News. President Trump addressing the nation Thursday night. He addressed and focused on part on his concerns about election security from the past several years.
18: Election integrity has been a focus of President Trump's second term. In his national address, he refocused on maintaining the sanctity of America's elections and pointed a finger at whom he claims is trying to interfere.
19: The People's Republic of China carried out what is believed to be the largest compromise of election data in history.
18: He's released once classified documents he says proves it was a coordinated effort by China on many fronts. The president also claimed China attempted to influence the 2020 election for former President Joe Biden. Gurnal Scott, Fox News.
17: The United States expanding its attacks on Iran. Fox's Jennifer Griffin reports the U.S. military now targeted roads and bridges based around Bandar Abbas, a port city in the Central District with a key position near the Strait of Hormuz. Fox's Lucas Tomlinson is more from Tel Aviv.
16: The indication from Central Command, it appears that these strikes are ongoing, and this comes on top of the three waves of American airstrikes launched just yesterday. And while CENTCOM says it's the fifth straight night of airstrikes, really they've been going on for more than a week, going back to July 7th when President Trump made the decision to ramp up this conflict and turn it back into a major military operation. We're seeing F-35 stealth fighter jets being launched from bases in the region. We're also seeing fighter jets from the USS George H.W. Bush and the USS Abraham Lincoln F-18s. You also have F-35s aboard Lincoln. You also saw this blockade being enforced with that oil tanker getting its stack shot off by those Hellfire missiles, likely from a drone.
17: And the latest round of strikes has concluded. 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
21: 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Stacey Keach, Sean Astin, Michael York, and Kristen Bell provide the voices for some of Jesus' notable followers. 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
2: Flash flooding in Texas, claiming more lives. Governor Greg Abbott.
3: A male near Comfort who was swept away in an RV. Another is a female in Uvalde who was swept away while driving on a rope.
2: More than 1,000 emergency crew members have responded, including some from Oklahoma, and have rescued dozens of people from high waters. Millions in the Northeast and Great Lakes regions facing dangerously unhealthy air quality due to smoke from Canadian wildfires.
4: In fact, it's gotten so bad, officials are encouraging residents, including in New York City, to, you know, just stay inside, be smart. Dangerously poor air quality stretching across much of the Northeast and southern Canada, thanks to those wildfires raging north of the border, darkening skies, and we're talking about all the way from the Great Lakes, even out as far as New England, and in a number of major cities today. We're talking about Chicago and Cleveland and Detroit and Minneapolis. Air quality readings surged to levels so dangerous that one public health expert said nobody should be outside.
2: That's Fox's Kevin Cork. President Trump's teleprompter operator is on unpaid leave following reports that he used his inside knowledge to make bets about the president's speeches on the online prediction market Kalshi. Gabriel Perez accused of using his inside knowledge to win more than $100,000 betting on what the president would say in addresses such as the State of the Union. And Taco Bell says it has taken immediate action to voluntarily remove iceberg lettuce from dozens of its restaurants that could be linked to a major stomach bug outbreak. Cyclospora infections have caused explosive diarrhea across several states. Michigan has seen the most cases of cyclosporiasis of any state in the U.S. so far. As of Wednesday, more than 3,700 cases reported across the U.S. I'm Sue Guzman. This is Fox News.
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0: I'm John Batchelor. I welcome Simon Constable, writing for Wall Street Journal, Barron's, and other distinguished publications in the south of France, in paradise. But not recently. You may have read the headlines from Europe these last weeks of extremely high temperatures, reminding all of us that Europe is not air-conditioned and built the way the U.S. is. It has older, beautiful buildings, but they're not good for 40 to 44 degrees centigrade. Few things are. So the excitement here has been a melting Europe from London to Paris, certainly to Milan, and throughout the Mediterranean basin. However, Simon, a very good day to you. I understand your weather has moderated. What is it in these 24 hours? Good day, Simon.
1: Good day, John. It's cooler than it was yesterday, significantly. The low was 70 Fahrenheit and the high 91 Fahrenheit, which is much, much, much better than it being over 100, which it frequently has been in the recent weeks. So I'm very happy with that. I can go out there without risking myself fainting. So extra happy. We've got blue skies and a little cloud cover in certain places in the hemisphere. So it's nice.
0: You're very dry. You've had a drought. Rain anywhere?
1: No, except for a light sprinkle a few days ago, but it was a light sprinkle. If we get

0: some thunderstorms, we'll get a lot of rain coming down. We'll hear a thunderclap, and then we'll hear the massive amount of water will be dropping on the house and in the garden, which is much needed at this moment.
1: And the farmers, they're planting their fields, so these are conditions that are not conducive to good planting, but they're used to it. We move from the climate, and I report my climate is bizarre because I'm living with a smoky orange sky, have been for 24 hours, not because of the weather or the climate. Perhaps the contributing factor to the wildfires of Canada that drift down here over New England all the way down the east coast of the United States. I do not recall this being a condition in the late 20th century. It certainly is becoming commonplace here in New England that wildfires extend for days and spread their detritus all over a large landscape. What is significant to me about the wildfires is that they're said to connect to the climate. And the climate is now said to be certainly a super El Nino, meaning the temperatures in the eastern Pacific will be above normal, and that will change the weather patterns of drought and precipitation all around the world. We will struggle with it as we go forward. However, I'm going to turn to better news, because you've mentioned your pears, you've mentioned the blossoms in your garden. My lilies are bursting out, Simon. There is a good reason to be in July. All manner and color. And I'm told for the people who have noses, such as my spaniels, that the garden smells like, well, it smells like lilies. You understand.
0: I understand. All
1: very happy. But now we turn to the unhappy part, the commodities. And we'll begin with the tough stuff, energy. What do we have this morning on Brent crude, on natural gas, on electricity? Good day to you.
0: Good day to you. It's very mixed on the energy side of things. So Brent crude is at $85 per barrel, and that's up 7% over the last month. So that's quite a fast move for that. We've got natural gas, that's U.S. natural gas, at $2.91 per unit, and that's down 7.4%. So that's something that I think Americans should be very happy with. And then European Union gas, which is TTF, that's 54.5 euros per megawatt hour, and that's up 30% over the last month. So that's an incredible move there. And that's not going to be good for anyone in the European Union. So I'm going to be one of those people and hoping that the coolness comes soon to us. Going down, we've got gold, which is down 5%, which is not much of a movement at the moment. Silver down 16%. It tends to be much more volatile than gold. And then we've got copper. And this is the worrying bit about this, is when copper goes down, it's really a sign that we've got less of a demand for it, which means the economy is probably slowing down quite a lot. So that's $6.34 per pound, down 2% over the last month. So that's not good. Now, here we've got some good news for the farmers. Soybeans, that's up 7%. Wheat is up 12%, again, over the last month. And corn is up 7%. Remember, a few weeks ago, we were talking about whether these crops would do well without fertilizer. And it looks like the prices going up means they didn't get the fertilizer. But if you've got any plants left, you're going to get paid a lot more for it. And one I missed here was iron ore, which is $99 per metric ton, and that's down 3% in the last month. So, you know, a mixture there, depending who you are and whether you're doing it. So if you're an oil company, you're probably doing well by seeing the Brent crude oil up 7%. But if you're a farmer, you're also happy. And then, you know, if you own some gold, maybe you'll be a bit unhappy.
1: Here's what I don't entirely solve, but I'll mention. The threat to Baba Mandeb, the obvious troubles in the Strait of Hormuz with the U.S. firing on a tanker headed into Kerg Island and the Iranians firing on Oman, a tanker headed into Kerg Island and the Iranians firing on
0: Oman. Oil company, you're probably doing well by seeing the Brent crude oil up 7%. But if you're a farmer, you're also happy. And then, you know, if you own some gold, maybe you'll be a bit unhappy.
1: Here's what I don't entirely solve, but I'll mention. The threat to Bab el-Mandeb, the obvious troubles in the Strait of Hormuz with the U.S. firing on a tanker headed into Kharg Island and the Iranians firing on all the obvious troubles in the Strait of Hormuz with the U.S. firing on a tanker headed into Kharg Island and the Iranians firing on all that will be reflected in the price of Brent crude. The Bab el-Mandeb will also be factored in. We don't know where that's going. The possibility is that panic, but it we don't see it yet. But Simon, we were headed down under 70. We were in the 60s.
0: We're right there, which is in a great sweet spot where everybody, the producers could get a decent living from that, and the consumers would be relatively happy with that. And now we've gone backwards into a which place where, the producers are going to be very happy, but the buyers are not.
1: I mentioned also, do you have a quote on fertilizer, on urea? I didn't ask you to get one, but I have a reason. Here's why. One of the strikes by the Ukrainian drones, it's now a drone war between Ukraine and Russia, was at the major petrochemical plant, 1,300 kilometers from Ukraine, that produces the fertilizer, the chemicals that are necessary for the fertilizer for Russia's export. And that was hit in the last week, burning, said to be under control, but not producing as it does. So that will be reflected in that price of fertilizer coming out of Russia.
0: Absolutely. It will. The good news for everyone is that setting up a fertilizer plant only requires natural gas, because we've got the other gases in the atmosphere, which bind together, and then you've got the fertilizer, and you can send that off in little bags to people, and then that works. So it's the nitrogen, which is the 80% of the hemisphere, what we've got up there in the atmosphere. So that should be easy. It may take a little bit of money to recreate the machine that does that work, but it will be good.
1: Yes, but you're being positive. I was not being negative. I was just mentioning a new factor. Then these numbers are all going to change, and that's not good for the thing we care about, which is worldwide inflation and the long-term effects of the damage to our economy. All right, we'll leave the bad news alone. We've got through commodities. We must mention what happened in the last 24 hours. I do not understand football. You grew up in an atmosphere of football. England last won the World Cup in 1966. So it is 60 years since a victory. It was playing in a semifinal game, I believe, semifinal or quarterfinal, one or the other, against a team from Argentina. I'm not going to pursue what happened with the football game. I'm going to say that suddenly I saw headlines that I'd not seen for many decades about the Falklands War of 1980-81 and the Malvinas War of 1980-81. Simon, there are bad feelings, though it is 40 years later, there are bad feelings in both countries about that war. And it didn't get better with this football match. And though Argentina is not now headed by a dictator and is not now a brutal environment of Peronistas, it has, in fact, a man, Javier Milei, who's quite winning and charming and pro-Western entirely. Suddenly I saw a nasty streak, Simon, a nasty streak.
0: That is a nasty streak, and there's always a few people who have a nasty streak in them, and they want to put it out there. And there were two things that really have clashed with Argentina and England, particularly. One was the invasion of the Falkland Islands by Argentina's army. And then later that year, there was a soccer match where one of the Argentinian players punched the ball into the back of the net, and nobody saw it who was one of the referees, and that would have been a not allowed goal, but it basically took the Argentinians to the next level of the World Cup at that point. And I think there's a lot of sore feelings there from Britain, and I know that with the Argentinians there's a lot of sore feelings that they won't get what they call the Malvinas back as part of Argentina. it is what it is, and we can't do anything about that. But I do know that football is a good game, and it's about honor and playing hard and tough. And I don't mean that in a mean way. I mean, just it's a lot of running that these players do, and they have a lot of skill in it, both teams. I'm sad that England didn't make it through to the next level. But, you know the semifinals, that's pretty good.
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0: I'm John Betts with my good friend Simon Constable. He's in the south of France. He writes for the Wall Street Journal and Barron's and other distinguished publications. He has a new quiz up at the Wall Street Journal about longevity. Simon, introduce your quiz before you humiliate me and everybody else.
1: Okay, it's a quiz that's going to be hard because they're always hard, these ones, because I'm given topics and told to write about it, and I do my best. So we all know that life is finite, but some people live far longer than others, and it isn't always clear why longevity varies from person to person. Some point to genetics, others to wealth, and still others to where people live. I think they're all important. How much do you know? Well, I knew nothing. So if you get one question right, you've done better than me. So let's go with the first question. What is the average life expectancy at birth for the total U.S. population?
0: All right, there are five choices. 75 years, 77 years, 79 years, 81 years, 84 years. Drum roll. I got it wrong. How'd you do, Simon?
1: Well, I wrote this, so it's C, 79 years, which is up from 78.4 in 2023, and this is the 79 is for data from 2024. It takes a long time to get the data all collated and collected and all that sort of stuff. So, yes, 79 years, that's the average life expectancy for Americans, and I think it's a good long time. Question number two. Which U.S. state has the highest average life expectancy?
0: Drum roll.
1: Hawaii?
0: Drum roll.
1: Drum roll. Well, drum roll. Well, let's give you the choices that people might wonder. Hawaii, Massachusetts, Colorado, California, New Jersey. I'll let you guess.
0: I got it wrong. I know. I did this already. I got it wrong. What did I do wrong? Simon, this is not a fair. Hawaii is not a member of the United States. It's in the Pacific Ocean.
1: And it has a little Union Jack on its flag. It's Hawaii. It's Hawaii, and I guess a lot of people could see that. It's a nice island or a nice few islands, and that's good. And people are very happy living there. And maybe it's because they're very happy that they're living longer. Let's go for a third one then.
0: All right.
1: Which state has the lowest life expectancy? Was it Indiana, Arkansas, Ohio, West Virginia, or Mississippi?
0: I got this one wrong, too, even though I was just guessing, and I figured I'll keep guessing. I'll get one right. All right, drum roll.
1: Drum roll. It's West Virginia, and West Virginia has a life expectancy of 72.2 years, according to the CDC.
0: Does this mean if you get on a plane in West Virginia and go to Hawaii, you'll live longer?
1: Basically, yes. I think that is what the conclusion must be. With that, and you know, life can be hard when you've got a coal mining business in the whole of West Virginia. That's a tough business. I grew up in a coal mining area too, and it's hard work.
0: I mentioned Simon's pitch for Hawaii. My testimony is I once spent 2 weeks in Hawaii on the beach in Waikiki and roaming around. The only thing I can say is I think I'm still there. Every day is the same. It's a dream. It never ends. And it can be a little boring, but it is perfect. So I see why they live longer. All right. The fourth question. This one's ridiculous, Simon. Go ahead.
1: Okay. So which of these three countries, and the countries are listed in threesomes, which of these countries have the highest longevity in the world according to United Nations data?
0: Go ahead.
1: A, which is Moldavia, Turkestan, Guyana. Number two, which is the B question, South Korea, Canada, Italy. C is Faroe Islands, Singapore, Australia. D is Monaco, San Marino, and Hong Kong. And then E is Switzerland, Norway, and Estonia. I wouldn't have got this.
0: Neither would Anthropic. Claude is raising his hand right now saying, hey, what? What is this? You've totally confused AI. All right. What
1: drum roll.
0: Yes, go ahead.
1: Drum roll, it's D, Monaco, San Marino, and Hong Kong.
0: We've left six questions for subsequent conversations with Simon Constable in the south of France. My goodness, Simon. What a quiz you've come up with now. Simon is in better temperatures than I left him the last time. I'm John Batchelor.
2: Thank you. This is your Tech It Out Minute, brought to you by Norton.
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4: 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So that's takeaway one. The second is audiences are shifting away from passive consumption to active creation. So as a creator, how are you bringing the community into your creative process? And then the third, consumption behaviors are really changing. So people are moving away from kind of this idea of impulsive buying. And so building that trust longer term versus kind of that impulse buying.
3: More on TikTok trends are at TikTok.com. That's TikTok.com.
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4: News, I'm Ted Lindner. President Trump announcing Thursday night his administration is going to release declassified documents he says shows evidence China interfered in the 2020 election. Addressing the nation from the White House, he claimed the country worked to discredit his accomplishments.
5: The Chinese government's strategy against the United States was focused on undermining domestic confidence in the U.S. president. They wanted to just make you sound like your president wasn't so hot, when actually your president has done a great job.
4: Senate Minority Leader Chuck Schumer accused the Trump administration of attempting to interfere in the midterms. The president using his address to urge Congress to pass the Save America Act. Two people are dead in Texas following relentless rains.
6: A male near Comfort, who was swept away in an RV. Another is a female in Uvalde.
4: Texas Governor Greg Abbott. 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

0: I'm John Batchelor, Hotel Mars Episode N. My colleague and co-host and co-pilot, Dr. Space himself, David Livingston, and we're joined by our two China watchers, Doug Messier, who runs a Substack page I highly recommend. He's posting routinely matters to do with the politics of space as well as the engineering, and Rick Fisher of the International Assessment and Strategy Center, who is our man on boosters and also capabilities on the surface of the moon, because this will eventually involve security, a.k.a. weapons systems. However, we begin with a stunt already predicted by Jared Isaacman, the new administrator and practiced hero of astronauts everywhere. Jared Isaacman on national television imagined this scenario. It is a few days before Christmas 2027. All the world is gripped on a drama on the television set, on the videos everywhere. The three Tychonauts are about to go into the cone of silence on the other side of the moon. When they emerge, the question is, what will they be reading? Genesis, as Apollo 8 read? Something about Xi Jinping? Or another document entirely? The Tychonauts go silent. We wait for Apollo-like success. Rick, I come to you because 2027 seems awful early. That's next Christmas. And what that could mean is that China has caught up, has imitated. What is that mission meant to prepare us for? Good evening to you, Rick.
1: Good evening, John. Yes, a 2027 circumlunar mission will likely be preceded or soon followed by low Earth orbit tests of their lunar lander. We expect that by the end of this year, 2026, that an initial short single stack version of the Long March 10 space launch vehicle will take an unmanned new Mengzhou manned space capsule with some cargo up to the Chinese Tiangong space station, and that could be followed in early 2027 with a manned test of the Mengzhou to the space station, then to be followed by a launch on the larger Tricore Long March 10, which will also will have to have been tested already, taking the Tychonauts around the moon, as Jared Isaacman is predicting.
0: Doug, a very good evening to you. The circumlunar is a stepping stone to get everyone's attention, but the lander is where they're going. What will the Chinese landing look like? Will it be radically different than one we're used to, or the same? Good evening to you, Doug.
2: Good evening. I think it'll be similar in shape, and perhaps not in shape, but in size to what NASA did in the 1960s. It's in that kind of class of weight and operations. They're going to build upon that and probably send other landers and equipment for a lunar base, a lunar station that they're working with Russia on.
0: So they're not going to just put footprints on the surface and come back. They've got a building to do.
2: Yeah, the footprints are just the start. So they'll put footprints on and then build an international lunar research station.
0: And do you have a date for when they start this mission? When will they touch the moon? What's with 2027 circumlunar? It was a year and some. It was less than a year before we touched the moon. Are they that quick?
2: They're talking about doing it before 2030, and that's a concern because NASA is aiming to get to the South Pole of the moon in 2028.
0: Right.
2: So there's a bit of a race going on, a kind of a moon race 2.0.
0: Right, moon race 2.0. That's what we're calling this episode of Hotel Mars. David, you have a question for the gentleman.
3: What do you think the real fallout will be if we don't return to the moon before China? Is it a big deal, or is it just a sort of an ego big deal? How do you see it?
0: Rick, take that.
1: Yes. China is mounting a significant effort to try to, I wouldn't say initially control, but certainly eventually control the traffic between the Earth and the moon through the United Nations. If China gets to the moon first in Race 2.0 that will boost its prestige and its claim to exercise this kind of leadership, to set new rules, to perhaps eclipse the Artemis Accords, to subject the United States and all other spacefaring nations to rules set by the United Nations, which in effect will be rules created and set by China.
0: Doug, you're thinking about how the U.S. and our allies will see the circumlunar mission and the possibility of a moon landing before us. Is there a measure of envy? Is there a measure of disgust or disregard?
2: I think it'd be a massive political black eye for the United States. Mm-hmm. If China gets there first. The U.S. got to the moon in the 1969 to 72. It's been trying to get back to the moon for decades, and the programs get delayed, and they cost too much. And here China outstrips us and gets there first would be a massive blow to American prestige and a massive benefit to China in that regard. It's a political thing. It's also who controls the area that they're landing. Now, the South Pole, both countries are aiming for the South Pole because we believe there's water ice, frozen ice under the surface that can be used for fuel, oxygen, those types of things. And whoever gets there first will be able to control that certain areas that they land on and claim that and be able to mine it.
0: Let's beat the Chinese. Rick, what is the NASA plan for return to the moon? I read everywhere about SpaceX. I read everywhere about Blue Origin. What does the initial station base look like that we're going to build this time? Not just footprints. What are we building?
1: Initially, we're sending one of two human landing systems, the Starship-based HLS or the Blue Origin Blue Moon Mark II HLS. And they can transport to the surface of the moon far more cargo than was ever envisioned during the Apollo era. So if these two systems work, then the American goal is to populate at least four moon base locations, build up semi-permanent habitats, and equip those habitats with power, nuclear power, rovers, communication systems, a lunar satellite constellation, and then we go from there. We use that infrastructure to establish our presence, the areas that we control, and build up either commercial enterprises on the moon or do what we have to do to prepare for Mars.
0: Doug, what do the Chinese want to put on the surface of the moon? Not more than footprint.
2: Well, it'll be an international lunar station, and they'll run that with Russia. Russia's a partner in that, and they're also recruiting other countries to do that. And I think it'll be similar to NASA's model to do research and also to extract the resources on the surface.
0: More than one of them? NASA said four is its ambition. Does China have a number?
2: I've not heard a number. Maybe Rick knows.
1: Yeah, John, what we know so far from an article written in part by the chief designer of their lunar program, Wu Weiren, is that initially China will just be sending periodic manned missions that will be tending a much larger unmanned system of systems presence in one, maybe more locations, most likely, probably more locations. But that then will transition to a more permanent manned presence by 2045, by which time the Chinese expect to have some kind of space shuttle, probably between a low Earth orbit space station and a kind of gateway space station, either at the L1 Lagrangian point between the Earth and the Moon, or in some kind of lunar orbit, but with a reusable lunar lander, as opposed to their single-use lunar lander that they're going to start with.
0: Well, in detail about the Chinese program, to your understanding, Doug, this involves the Russians. They have their own team of countries that have signed up, sort of like a Chinese Artemis. Are they planning on taking other nationals to the moon? Is this a publicity stunt or a scientific mission or both?
2: Well, a scientific mission and national expansion out into space. It's kind of all of those things. I'm sure the Russians will have seats on these missions. The U.S. Has partners in Europe, Japan, Canada. Canadians flown to around the moon a few months ago. Europeans and Japanese, you can expect that to make them to fly as well on the Artemis program. So it'll be similar in that regard. And getting back to what Rick was saying, the U.S. Base is going to take a while to build up. They're talking about around 2033 to begin to have kind of a permanent presence. So the U.S. approach would be, you know, it would be extended missions leading to eventually a permanent presence in the early to mid-2030s.
0: 10 years from now. Okay. David, you have a quick question. I have a couple of minutes.
3: So much of this program for the United States will take place in the next administration. So do you see that continuation as vulnerable? And if we don't make it back to the moon first, is it more vulnerable? Or is going back to the moon and this program sufficiently vital and worthy that whatever the administration is, they will continue it and at the same pace?
0: Doug, you take that.
2: It's difficult to say. I think if the Chinese are there, we're going to want to be there. So I think there'll be a fair amount of support for continuing the program. It's a matter of how efficiently we can do that and whether or not the funding continues. And we'll see what happens with that. I think the 2028 deadline is driven as much by fear of China as it is by the fact that President Trump is supposed to leave in January 2029. So he wants to see a landing before he leaves office.
0: Doug Messier for Substack. Rick Fisher for the International Assessment and Strategy Center. David Livingston, Dr. Space of the Space Show. This is Moon Race Part 2. Hotel Mars, Episode N. I'm John Batchelor.
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20: I'm feeling lucky to have my college-age kids home with me for a few weeks this summer. And one of the things I know we're going to be talking about, AI. I've started to use it more often at the hospital to get fresh takes on patient problems that I'm trying to solve. And for my girls, well, I know that they are navigating college now with these new powerful tools. Something, frankly, that you and I couldn't have even imagined when we were in school. But while it may be tempting to outsource your studying and your work to these large language models, I beg you not to. And that's because AI chatbots tend to reproduce what researchers call weird viewpoints. That's an acronym. Western, educated, industrialized, rich, and democratic. Look, AI isn't going away. And admittedly, it can be a really powerful tool. But you don't want it doing your thinking for you. I'm Dr. Sanjay Gupta, helping you live a better life.
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0: I'm John Betts with my colleagues, and we are entertaining a second lunar race, a moon race, one that I lived through and David Livingston lived through, we all lived through in the 1960s. It was exciting. The U.S. won. We forgot about it. Well, it's on again. And we welcome Rick Fisher and Doug Messier to imagine it for us. Rick, I wanted to come to you with a logical question. Do you see China and the U.S. working together as U.S. and the Soviets worked together in the 1970s?
1: John, that is certainly a hoped-for outcome by many in the space commentariat. But whether it will indeed happen beyond, let's say, very simple and preliminary cooperation, like protocols for rescue operations and the such, is difficult to see, because the Chinese have ambitions well beyond mere scientific and commercial. The Chinese view the moon, Mars, and indeed the whole solar system as a ground for competition to prove the superiority of their ideology, and indeed to establish its superiority to enforce the hegemony that it seeks on Earth. So when both China and the United States go to the moon, they will be going as very nervous rivals, and will be, you know, behavior on the moon will very much be determined by their behavior on Earth. China going to war over Taiwan or attacking Japan or some such could very easily escalate into unfortunate outcomes on the moon.
0: Doug, does China see the moon as a stepping stone for Mars and beyond, or does it see it as a permanent base for itself?
2: Probably both. I mean, there's going to be a base, lunar research station, and, you know, the U.S. is aiming for Mars, and I believe China will. I haven't heard much about their Mars program, other than they're sending automated probes, and they'll probably get a sample back from the surface before NASA does. And that'll be another big blow to U.S. prestige. But Rick may know more about what their plans for Mars.
0: Did they talk of the moon as a stepping stone, Rick, or the real thing?
1: No, it's a stepping stone, John. They're China Aerospace Science and Technology Corporation. Their dominant state-owned rocket company has produced or is perhaps still working on a 100-year plan to occupy the solar system.
0: Right.
1: So the moon is a stepping stone to that goal, and that goal is tied into Chinese Communist Party larger ambitions for hegemony on Earth.
0: David, do you have a question?
3: Hypothetically, would planning a Chinese-American comparable mission to Apollo Soyuz test flight to sort of build the pathway to cooperation be useful, and is it even plausible?
0: Doug?
2: Not at the moment. I don't see the Trump administration doing that, but things change. I mean, if you'd asked me in 1969 whether the U.S. and Russia would be flying in 1975 with the Apollo Soyuz test project, I probably would have laughed. But things can change over time, and administrations change, and so it's possible. I don't see it on the horizon anytime soon.
0: Rick, we have a couple of minutes. Do we have all the systems that we need in order to create that station by 2035, 2040? Or do we have to? Do we need some engineering invention?
1: Oh, yes. There's a great deal of work that has to be done. We have to develop safe, compact, nuclear-based power plants. The moon habitats have yet to be fully engineered. We have at least two types of rovers that have yet to be developed. We're just now letting out contracts for a series of unmanned moon probes that will also prepare the way. There's just a tremendous amount of work to be done, $30 billion worth, according to NASA's latest plans.
0: Doug, do you hear similar things about China? They want habitats, they want rovers, they want power plants.
2: Yeah, absolutely. It'll be similar to what the U.S. does. And getting back to the last question, the U.S. has not tested any of the landers that they're supposed to take astronauts to the moon in 2 years. They're about to do that next year with Artemis 3. But it won't be like an Apollo 9 mission where the landers separate and fly around. It's going to be far less than that. So there's a lot to do on the landers in the next 2 years to get people back to the moon. And it'll be interesting to see if NASA can pull that off in that time frame.
0: Doug Messier of Substack, Rick Fisher of the International Assessment Center, David Livingston, my colleague and co-host of The Space Show. David, what will they be reading when they come around the surface, come around the moon to us? What do you imagine?
3: Maybe a little poem or something from Mao. What do you think?
0: I think that's a good idea. Some Maoist inspirational thought. Everybody gets to play this game. What will they read when they come around the surface of the moon? Merry Christmas, 2027. This is Hotel Mars, Episode N. I'm John Batchelor.
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12: Concerns about voting. I'm Ted Lindner, Fox News. President Trump on Thursday night addressing the nation, discussing voting integrity and what can be done to help secure our elections.
13: I've also ordered DHS to notify every state about non-citizens on their voter rolls and direct them to remove all ineligible voters from the lists immediately.
12: The president talking about China's influence in the 2020 election.
13: Starting during the 2020 election cycle, the People's Republic of China carried out what is believed to be the largest compromise of election data in history.
12: Fox's Aisha Hazmi with more.
14: He has announced that he's declassifying a trove of documents that he claims reveals vulnerabilities in our election system. Those documents are now posted on the White House website. He's alleging that China hacked and gathered voter information on some 200 million Americans over a number of years. That includes names, addresses, voting affiliation. The president says intelligence officials that knew about this did not inform Congress.
12: Meantime, not everyone on board with the theme of President Trump's speech on Thursday night, as Senator Chuck Schumer weighed in.
15: Donald Trump's speech tonight has nothing to do with the 2020 elections. It has everything to do with the 2026 elections. He's scared to death that he will lose in 2026, and so he's trying to change the subject.
12: Meantime, SpaceX backing out at the last second Thursday. The planned test flight for SpaceX's mega Starship rocket in Texas aborted within 1 second or so from blasting off after some of its 33 main engines failed to ignite. SpaceX founder and CEO Elon Musk saying two engines will be replaced before another launch is scheduled. When it finally happens, it'll be Starship's 13th flight blasting off to shoot through space and halfway around the world. 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

0: The Boeing 747 was headed to France and Italy when it exploded and went down in the Atlantic Ocean. A memorial sits at the Smith Point County Park, and families mark each anniversary by placing white roses in the water. Among those set to attend are the TWA Association president, who lost his niece in the crash, as well as a group from Pennsylvania who suffered the loss of teenagers who were on a school trip. In New York City, Tanya J. Powers, Fox News.
1: Fighting between the U.S. and Iran is intensified. The Pentagon announcing a strike against a commercial vessel, accusing the ship of attempting to break the U.S. naval blockade of Iranian ports in the Strait of Hormuz. Fox's Lucas Tomlinson.
2: For the first time since President Trump ordered a resumption of the naval blockade, U.S. forces disabled an oil tanker, firing Hellfire missiles at the stacks, trying to run through it to Iran's Karg Island. To date, two other commercial ships have reversed course and turned away from the blockade, enforced by 20 U.S. warships and hundreds of aircraft. Video from the U.S. Military Central Command shows F-18 Super Hornets launching with standard land attack missiles attached with a range of 170 miles. Iran has responded by launching recent attacks against Iraq, Bahrain, Jordan, and Kuwait.
1: And Taco Bell says it's taken action due to the Cyclospora outbreak. The fast food chain says in a statement has pulled certain ingredients from some locations amid the outbreak of parasitic infections causing explosive diarrhea. The health and safety of our guests is our top priority, according to Taco Bell's corporation statement. Michigan's seeing the most cases so far of any state in the U.S. I'm Ted Lindner. This is Fox News.
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9: 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Gary McNamara and Eric Hurley talk about everything from politics to social issues and news of the day. Whether you're up late or you're just starting your day, welcome to the show from the Relief Factor Studios. 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
10: All across America, we are Red Eye Radio. He is Eric Carly and I'm Gary McNamara. Welcome to the show. We are at a Friday. By the way, a potpourri of audio cuts coming up. But you know, I just saw this and it goes back to... This story goes back a couple of months ago, but there was more research that was recently done. I think it was Nate Silver who did it and talked about how many, is liberalism a mental illness? Yeah. And he was one of them that did the study on the fact that like 45% of liberals believe that mental health challenges are an extremely important part of their identity. And it's way over. It is the majority. It's like 7 in 10 young people do. 3 in 4 Gen Z women and Gen Z liberals believe mental health challenges are an important part of their identity. Around 3 in 4 millennial men and millennial liberals believe mental health challenges are an important part of their identity. Now, this is really interesting because very few people have done. We know what the polling says or the research says of what they say. Yeah. But is it true? Are they actually mentally ill? Skeptic Research Center. I just happened to find this as I was drifting along the internet from a couple of months ago from the Skeptic Research Center that's skeptical about anything out there.
11: Yeah.
10: Identifying as mentally ill without symptoms of mental illness, a growing generational divide. Our latest polling suggests that a large proportion of Americans with no or only mild mental health symptoms

0: drifting south with the wind, but relief is on the way, with rain expected in the region as soon as Friday, and that'll help clear the air. In Cleveland, Ohio, Katie Byrne, Fox Weather.
1: An aide to President Trump accused of profiting off insider information on a prediction market.
2: President Trump's longtime teleprompter operator, Gabriel Perez, is suspected of winning more than $100,000 by placing bets on the contents of presidential speeches on the prediction market CalSheet. White House Press Secretary Karoline Leavitt says the aide is on unpaid administrative leave as the investigation moves forward.
3: I'm aware of the report. The president is too. I spoke with him about it. He believes it's deeply unfortunate and frankly, a disgrace.
2: CalSheet alerted unusual bets to the Commodity Futures Trading Commission. That agency was able to identify the individual. At the White House, Jared Halpern, Fox News.
1: I'm Sue Guzman. This is Fox News.
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10: Now, it's Red Eye Radio. Gary McNamara and Eric Hurley talk about everything from politics to social issues and news of the day. Whether you're up late or you're just starting your day, welcome to the show. From the Relief Factor Studios, this is Red Eye Radio.
11: All across America, we are Red Eye Radio. He is Eric Hurley and I'm Gary McNamara. Welcome and good morning.
12: Hello.
11: We'll try to be as clear as the beautiful Dallas sky and not as smoky. We will be completely and totally transparent here today. Won't be smoky like it is up north.
12: Yeah.
11: When I came in, I figured out it was about 14 miles from the airport. Yeah. And the air is so crystal clear that I could see like 8 planes lined up coming in on both runways at DFW.
12: Yeah.
11: And when you see it from that far away, it looks like a bunch of dive bombers coming down. That's what it looks like. But it was I couldn't believe how clear the landing lights were from that far away. And that's after the entire day talking to friends and relatives in both New York and Cleveland. Leafy, my old producer at our great affiliate KXL. In Portland, he's in Cleveland.
12: Yeah. Yeah,
11: and he said they had to cancel activities today. They were canceling activities in my brother told me in the Buffalo area. It's like you just don't want to go out. You breathe it in, and I know that on pollution days here, especially if I'm working out heavily, I feel like I have a slight allergy when that happens here.
12: Right,
11: but you look at the smoke was so thick up there. You know, there's 77 I think yesterday. And I don't know exactly when this news item came out. There were 77 new wildfires yesterday in Canada, a total of over 850 wildfires going on right
12: now.
11: Wow. So that picture that I took of, or not that I took, that my sister took of Toronto might look completely different today. Now, the good thing is I fly in later on this morning to see my dad. For a couple days.
12: Yeah. Okay, good.
11: And
12: that's great.
11: By the time that I get in, it should be moved past. So winds are going to pick up to like 15 to 25 miles an hour.
12: Mm.
11: A cold front's moving in. Supposed to rain on Saturday. So from what I know, it should be okay.
12: Well, good. So there you good. Go. That's good. But yeah. We had the Sahara dust thing going on for a few minutes
11: that came in a couple weeks
12: ago. Yeah.

0: Fast food chain saying in a statement it's pulled certain ingredients from some locations amid the outbreak of parasitic infections causing explosive diarrhea across the U.S. Michigan has seen the most cases of any state in the U.S. so far. I'm Ted Lindner. This is Fox News.
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5: Now, it's Red Eye Radio. Gary McNamara and Eric Hurley talk about everything from politics to social issues and news of the day. 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
6: All across America, we are Red Eye Radio. He is Eric Hurley and I'm Gary McNamara. Welcome to the Friday show.
7: It is Friday.
6: It is.
7: My calendar's been off all week, man. It's weird.
6: It's flying by.
7: Yeah.
6: Best thing is, for us here, we're getting some, well, not south of us and southwest of us.
7: Yeah.
6: The flooding there is terrible. We're getting, you know, up here in Dallas-Fort Worth, we're getting just the right amount of rain that you want for middle of the summer.
7: Sure. Yeah.
6: Because every time it rains, we rained like 3 days in a row for me at my place. And all I keep thinking is, okay, that's another 7 days, 7 to 10 days. Cause I have that thick southern Bermuda. Mm-hmm. I mean, it is, let's put it this way. I have an electric lawnmower. My garage is attached to my house. I just don't like having gasoline in the garage. Mm-hmm. So I have an electric, lawnmower, not powerful enough if the cut's too deep.
7: Mm-hmm.
6: You know how thatchy the southern Bermuda is?
7: Mm-hmm.
6: Oh, by the way, see, this goes back to something else this week. The Wall Street Journal article about white-collar men and their obsession of talking about their lawns.
7: Yeah.
6: But we got a ton of rain. I look at it and I go, okay, another 7 to 10 days. I don't have to do anything. Don't have to spend money on water. So
7: I saw one on watering. A lot of people are changing how they water their lawns because of the cost of the water. But also how much you get out of drip irrigation. And I thought, well, for a garden drip irrigation, but you can't really do a lawn built-in drip irrigation that I know of. They may have one, and I'm not aware of it.
6: No, for southern Bermuda, you're not supposed to. You're supposed to water and then not water and let it get a little dry so the roots grow.
7: Right. Yeah. Yeah. That's part of this article too. And the drip irrigation, though, the water actually gets to the intended source, right? To the roots. And I thought, here's my take, what I've been doing over the last couple of years that's worked. July and August, I stretch out my intervals on cutting. I don't cut every 7 days. I let it go. I'll let it get just a bit bushy, in fact. And I just saw an article tonight that said that's the harshest thing you can do in 95 or hotter degree weather is cut your lawn because you're exposing the top and you're giving less shade to the roots. So
6: yeah, I cut mine really high though.
7: Yeah.
6: Mine's like 3.5-4 inches.
7: Yeah. Yeah. Mine is too.
6: It's really tall.
7: And I still go.
6: Now we have different.
7: About every 8 to 10 days.
6: We have different kind of grass though.
7: Yeah. I have Raleigh St. Augustine.
6: Yeah.
7: Yeah. It's
6: and I

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5: Now, it's Red Eye Radio. Gary McNamara and Eric Hurley talk about everything from politics to social issues and news of the day. Whether you're up late or you're just starting your day, welcome to the show. From the Relief Factor Studios, this is Red Eye Radio.
6: All across America, we are Red Eye Radio. He is Eric Harley, and I'm Gary McNamara. Welcome to the show. We are at a Friday. By the way, a potpourri of audio cuts coming up. But, you know, I just saw this, and it goes back to this story goes back a couple of months ago, but there was more research that was recently done. I think it was Nate Silver who did it and talked about how many is liberalism a mental illness? And he was one of them that did the study on the fact that like 45% of liberals believe that mental health challenges are an extremely important part of their identity, and it is the majority. It's like 7 in 10 young people do. 3 in 4 Gen Z women and Gen Z liberals believe mental health challenges are an important part of their identity. Around 3 in 4 millennial men and millennial liberals believe mental health challenges are an important part of their identity. Now, this is really interesting because very few people have done, we know what the polling says or the research says of what they say. Yeah. But is it true? Are they actually mentally ill? Skeptic Research Center. I just happened to find this as I was drifting along the internet from a couple of months ago from the Skeptic Research Center that's skeptical about anything out there.
7: Yeah.
6: Identifying as mentally ill without symptoms of mental illness, a growing generational divide. Our latest polling suggests that a large proportion of Americans with no or only mild mental health symptoms nevertheless believe mental health challenges are an important part of my identity. He said here, we consider the identity symptom gap, and they go through the 3 in 4 Gen Z women and Gen Z liberals believe mental health challenges are an important part of their identity. 3 in 4 millennial men and millennial liberals believe mental health challenges are an important part of my identity. The tendency to believe that mental illness is important to one's identity is driven more by age, generation, than by sex or political orientation. Women in each generation were more likely to believe that mental health challenges are an important part of my identity, with one exception, millennials. Millennial men are the only group more likely to identify as mentally ill than the women in their cohort. Baby boomers and political conservatives were least likely to say being mentally ill is an important part of their identity. Large proportions of Americans with no or only mild mental health symptoms believe mental health challenges are an important part of my identity. Mental health symptoms do not appear to be the driver of identification of mental illness. Isn't that amazing?
7: So clinically, there's no evidence. They're just identifying. They're self-identifying as?
6: They're self-identifying
7: mentally
6: as
7: mentally ill?
6: Being mentally ill, yeah.

0: Wow. You ready for this?
1: Okay.
0: Our 2024 survey also revealed that identification with mental health challenges was associated with being politically uninformed in a cynical direction. For example, those who said being mentally ill was important to their identity also tended to overestimate the national poverty rate as well as the pace of climate change.
1: Okay.
0: Primarily, this suggested to us that identification as mentally ill might be in part a response to the cultural trends towards political polarization and cynicism.
1: Mm-hmm.
0: Our 2024 survey revealed something else that had gone previously undiscovered. Many of those identifying with mental health challenge had no or few mental health symptoms. That is a correlation between identification with mental health challenges and actual validated measure of depression was low. This provided a clear indication that people, particularly young people's identification as mentally ill, might be driven by something other than an actual increase in mental illness.
1: Yeah.
0: You know what I believe it is? I believe it is the ultimate in the brainwashing of the left that you're a victim of everything.
1: Well, no, I was going to say, if you're in your own mind creating something or identifying as someone with a mental illness when clinically there is no presentation, then the only reason you would do that is because you're trying to look like a victim. Are you wearing it on your sleeve and telling everybody about your condition, whatever they're claiming the condition is that falls within mental illness? You know, it's dangerous because you take that to the next level. And with mental illness in the clinical setting, there's a conversation with your care provider, your doctor. And if you're not really experiencing those symptoms, but you're telling your doctor that you are because you want to take this to the next level, I guess, it can be dangerous based on what medications they provide to you. You know, this is, I've thought for the longest time, and I want to be very careful here because mental illness is a very serious situation when it's real. But how do you separate the group out there that's not experiencing the level of mental illness that requires treatment? They're just identifying it as, from the actual people that are experiencing mental illness and have true manifestations, symptoms.
0: You know, I remember this goes back probably about 15 years ago. A friend of mine, still a friend of mine today, and I've never got into the conversation with her, but she was always taking Adderall because she had ADHD.
1: Mm-hmm. Yeah.
0: About a year after she told me about that, for some reason it came up and I said, where are you taking Adderall? You know, are you still taking Adderall? And she was just telling me she's feeling great and everything else. I said, well, how's your ADHD? And she said, well, I don't take Adderall anymore. I go, why not? She goes, it was just an excuse.
1: Wow.
0: As she advanced in business.
1: Yeah.
0: She goes, it's just an excuse.
1: Right.
0: And I never got into the details with her on it. What do you mean it was just an excuse? When did you come? Because I'd be fascinated to find out why you thought it and right. Now why you think this was just an excuse I was using not to do the right things in life is her, what the point that she was making to me. And one of these days I don't get to see her that much, but I'm going to have a discussion with her and go, you know, when you told me that, just out of curiosity, what happened there?
1: Did you find that out through therapy, or did was that your own self-assessment? Did you just come to a day?
0: Oh, it was her own self-assessment.
1: Hmm.
0: Yeah, she wasn't seeing anybody. I know that. Hmm. It was her own self-assessment of herself saying, I don't need this. And
1: yeah,
0: and I go back to the young girls at the White House the one time about climate change, and they was it the Biden White House or Obama? Must have been the Biden White House. Was it Biden or Obama? Well, it definitely wasn't the Trump White House.
1: No.
0: And they were being asked about, you know, how they see their future, you know, what they will do when they get out of college. And to a T, all these young women, probably what, 16, 17?
1: Yeah.
0: Said, there is no hope for us. We're not ever going to be able to graduate from college. The world will be gone. Well, if you're that delusional, if you've been brainwashed to that extent, what other problems does it cause in you? If you truly believe, if you've been brainwashed to believe the world is going to end in 5 to 10 years and adults, evil adults, because that is the height of evil, telling young people that there's no chance for them in life and telling them lies. Who the hell does that? What kind of an adult does that to a child? But you and I always remember this was at the White House.
1: Yeah.
0: And they were screaming and they were angry. We're not going to be able to, you know, we're not going to be around in 9 years. College doesn't matter. The world's going to end. What was it, like in 8 or 9 years at the point they were trying to make?
1: Right.
0: And they truly believed it.
1: Mm-hmm. Mm-hmm.
0: And so what other, let me put it this way. If I was that age and truly believed that, I'd be pretty depressed.
1: No, if you thought it was all going, if you truly believed it was all going to end.
0: If you
1: think. I don't think, because, you know, that's really what we, I mean, as humans, we look forward to what? The future. You're looking forward. That's the whole point. You're looking forward to something, great things, hopefully having a long and healthy life. And you've been convinced in your mind that the entire world is going to be gone.
0: And when you and I always have said, you want to see the evil of Bernie Sanders? When Bernie Sanders was telling young people they can't make it in life because of billionaires and people bought into it. How evil is that? Yep. What adult tells a child there is no hope in a country and in a world where hope and opportunity, if you prepare yourself, is beyond anything that 99.9% of humans that have ever existed could ever imagine. And it's turned around. You're not going to be able to make it because of billionaires. You're not in control of your own destiny. You are always going to be poor. You're always going to be a victim. Across the board, they're selling, my God, they're selling that you can't live a human life.
1: Yeah. Yeah.
0: I can't even describe, trying to think of the right words that would fit this particular situation, because it's reprehensible that adults would do that. But if you do that across the board, then can you create a paranoia, a completely, totally unreasonable paranoia? And I will say, yes, you can, because we see it every day out of the left.
1: Oh, I think we've saw it, in fact, in full, on full display during COVID. When you had children believing if you breathe on someone, they could die. If they breathe on you, you could die. And then as we're learning more about COVID, as we're going along through COVID and realizing young people out of any demographic actually statistically were the safest, but it didn't matter. You created the zombie apocalypse, and they did it in order to gain control of people, gain control of where you could go and when you could go. And when you do that, and climate change is right there. Same thing. It's the ultimate apocalypse. It's what you're taking out of the equation in the mind, especially in a mind that is forming their adulthood. They're trying to formulate their ideas, learn who they are, what they're going to be, go out into the world and live their dream, whatever they're going to do. You're telling them none of that is going to exist. You're taking away all of their, you know, the Bernie thing. You've got no opportunity. It exists for only the rich, and you will never have opportunity. You're taking away everything positive out of the life, which can only create fear if they, and it is a learned behavior, if they believe that, and there's not someone to intervene, which is where the parents should come in and tell them, no, everything's going to be okay. There's ups and downs in life, but you can get over any challenge because you've got a strong support system, including your family. And don't believe the garbage that you're hearing, especially on social media and in the press.
0: Look at some of these numbers. The highest rates of people that believe they had mental health, that mental health challenges are an important part of their identity. Gen Z women, 81% agreed with that statement. Mm. Gen Z liberals, 78% agreed with that statement. Wow. Millennial men, 77% agreed. Millennial liberals, 76% agreed. That's unbelievable when you look at that.
1: Yeah. That's wild. Wow.
0: It really is. We are Red Eye Radio.
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9: 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But if you log off, take a step back from all the hype, you'll find that the actual keys to a longer, healthier life are hiding in plain sight. There are four of them. Number one, nutrition. The Mediterranean diet really is the gold standard. Number two, exercise. You should be getting 150 minutes of moderate intensity exercise or 75 minutes of vigorous intensity exercise every week, plus strength training and stretching. Number three, sleep. Sleep is when your body and your brain repair themselves. You should be getting 7 to 9 hours a night. And finally, number four often gets forgotten, socialization. It's not a bonus. 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
0: We are Red Eye Radio. He's Eric Cronin. I'm Gary McNamara. All right, it's a Friday show. We got to clear the desk of all audio cuts we haven't played. You know, we talked about how Republicans can use everything from the president's speech last night on the vulnerabilities of the election system. You know, that, again, we're concerned about fraud, to Democrats not caring about fraud, using voter ID there. The fact that the Senate held hearings this week and Democrats, except for the ranking member for an opening statement and a couple of questions, and he walked out. No Democrat on the fraud, which the GAO now believes is $500 billion.
1: Wow.
0: Over $500 billion of fraud, much of it coming from foreign countries, and a lot of it identity fraud. And the Democrats don't care about it. One of the people that they brought up to speak about it was Nick Shirley, who's the one who walked around with the camera and figured out, and he was called every name in the book by Democrats for attempting to expose taxpayer fraud. Listen to this. Here we go. This is Nick Shirley.
14: By exposing the fraud, I actually also exposed the politicians and media who worked for years to cover it up. Governor Tim Walz labeled my work as white supremacy and called me a far-right delusional conspiracy theorist. Meanwhile, he dropped out of re-election, and he even said he has ended his political career. Now, the highest government-funded daycare in Minnesota has pleaded guilty to daycare fraud, and the largest autism bust in America history has been exposed. Where is Tim Walz in the media now? It just so happens that over 80% of the fraud committed in Minnesota is by the Somali population.
0: There you go, because that's what they hit on, right?
1: Yep.
0: Had to be white supremacy.
1: Yep.
0: It's not. We don't care. We care about the fraud.
1: Yep.
0: Just amazing. Just
15: amazing.
0: What a great opportunity for Republicans. I hope they don't blow it.
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17: Fox News, I'm Gianna Gelosi. President Trump addressed the nation last night.
18: President Trump said in his White House remarks, as the midterms approach, he claimed the security of America's elections have been under attack.
19: January 2020 to June 2026. This is a cyber threat aimed at the very heart of our democracy.
18: Documents now on the White House website or what he says proves this. But Senate Minority Leader Chuck Schumer said Trump's plan was to cast doubt in voters' minds before November.
17: Fox's Grinnell Scott, wildfire smoke from Canada spreading across the U.S.
20: All the way from the Great Lakes, even out as far as New England and in a number of major cities today. Air quality readings surged to levels so dangerous that one public health expert said nobody should be outside.
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0: And we are Red Eye Radio. He's Eric Carly and I'm Gary McNamara. Hello.
1: Hi.
0: All right, more audio cuts because it's a Friday and we're mailing it in. I thought this was great because this all fits with the whole discussion we've had on fraud and the opportunity that it brings Republicans this week. If you just tuned in right now, we're talking about the president's speech last night. The president did not say last night that he won the 2020 election. What he talked about was the vulnerability of our election system and foreign actors, including China, who want to get involved with it. And with AI, we need to pay attention to this. Of course, he promoted the SAVE Act, which he should. As we know, the vast majority of the country, including the vast majority, landslide numbers of Democrats,
1: yep,
0: want voter ID. The Democratic Party does not. Why? Fraud. Then you had the fraud hearings this week, where the representative from the GAO came out and said they believe $500 billion has been stolen for fraud. And a lot of it with, again, fake ID.
1: Mm-hmm.
0: And no Democrat, not one Democrat, except the ranking chairman, the Democrat, showed up, gave an opening remarks, asked a couple questions, then he left. It was all Republicans asking the question. Democrats don't care about taxpayer fraud, because why wouldn't you be there?
1: Right.
0: And then Senator Ashley Moody, who's talking to Nick Shirley, who discovered the fraud in Minnesota and also was doing it in California.
1: Yeah.
0: I mean, he's had a tremendous amount of success. He's a kid.
1: Right.
0: He's a kid with a camera.
1: Right.
0: And here it is. Here's Ashley Moody talking about what Tim Walz said and Gavin Newsom said about him. Here we go. Okay, let's try that again. Here goes.
5: Tim Walz, governor of Minnesota. Do you remember when he wanted to be our vice president and was bragging that all of these types of new small businesses were reasons why he should be trusted with leading?
6: Yes.
5: And now we're determining what all these small businesses like the Leering Center were. He used this as a reason that he gave the American people of why he should leave. So why are we surprised that immediately he's defensive and comes after a young kid that's trying to point out on behalf of his generation where this money is really going and this fraud? And look at what the leader of California said. Did he really say, in response to you uncovering just astronomical fraud and waste, that, and I want to quote this because I am appalled by it. Did he really say slow, surely is the fraud?
6: Yes, he did.
1: Yeah.
0: Now, one of the reasons they didn't show is they can't defend their position. Because why wouldn't you show?
1: Right.
0: Because they're on record for attacking the people who are uncovering fraud.
1: If you could demonstrate that Shirley's the fraud,
0: right, you'd be there.
1: You'd be there and want to show the world that he's a fraud instead of giving him more time with the GOP.
0: Yeah.
1: Right?
0: Yep. It's just amazing.
1: They knew they were defeated. They're cowards.
0: All right, I want to play Marco Rubio here. He was at the Conference of Resurgence of Political Terrorism. And a couple of things he talked about was political terrorism and communism.
1: Mm.
0: Let's play what he had to say.
7: This is a distinctive and unique evil. It has always been driven by a hatred, above all else, a hatred for civilization itself. It is a revolt of the worst against the best, a revolt of the weak and the cowardly against the strong and the good. It is perpetrated by those who cannot build, who cannot create, who cannot achieve great things, and take their revenge upon the world for their own inadequacy by seeking to destroy those who can. This is what radical leftism is. It may wear various different slogans and ideologies across place and time. They can call themselves anti-capitalist or anti-imperialist or communist or anarchist or Marxist, but the fundamental character is always the same. It's always the same. It is a poisonous resentment cloaked in the language of equality and justice and liberation, an overwhelming need to tear down what greater men have built, to wreck what is beautiful and what is right on behalf of people who are only filled with ugliness and have nothing else to offer the world. Through violence and through terror, they once again seek to impose their ugliness on all of us. The old dogma was wrong. The old dogma was wrong. None of this is driven by idealism. It is not utopian. In fact, it is the opposite. One of the criticisms you sometimes hear of communism, for example, is that it sounds good in theory, but it never works in practice. That's actually not true. Communism does not sound good in theory. The world it envisions for all of us is small, flat, gray, leveled of all exception, drained of all that is good and noble in the human soul. The world it envisions is a world without courage, a world without creativity or ambition, a world without heroes or glory or great causes to strive towards, without a world without miracles, without myths, without men who rise above the rest to do incredible and extraordinary things. And the world communism envisions is a world without God. For these architects of revolutionary violence, the towering achievement of our civilization, for them, it's an unbearable humiliation, a reminder of what they cannot do, and a reminder of what they cannot be. So they choose instead to destroy. They attack pipelines. They attack railroads. They attack power grids and laboratories, the physical embodied symbols of power and invention and achievement. This is the nature of the terrorism we face today. They despise the West because the West is great.
1: There you go.
0: It's true.
1: Yep.
0: Yep.
1: Great speech. And, you know, this is, again, you have to be very clear when you're presenting whatever set of ideas you're trying to convey. This is something we've been talking about for a long, long time. Right now, the GOP is winning on a number of things. Fraud, taxpayer fraud. Fraud, voter fraud. Present it in a very clear and direct form. The evidence is there. It works for you because the American people are already with you.
0: And you can't let this be daylight saving where you talk about it and then you let it drop. Because yesterday there was no talk about daylight saving again. You know, it was just gone. It was like, wow, that disappeared quick, didn't it?
1: You know, it's because, and that's another thing too, is that the daylight saving thing, again, you know, both sides of the argument, you can see the point, but the bigger point is that's, in fact, the reason why it's never going to get done. Because you're just not going to, you're not going to get that change when you have lobbyists that are going to say, you know, once you changed it, you've got to change it back, and they're going to spell out the emergencies. The media is going to be everywhere. Kids are going to be going to school in the dark, and, you know, farmers are going to be suffering. Their business will suffer and everything else. All of this stuff adds up to something that's not going to happen. In other words, you're spinning wheels.
0: And one of the things that we've said before is Democrats will pound the same lie over and over again. Republicans bring it up a couple times and they figure, oh, okay, the public understands it and they move on. You don't. I want to hear this, like Senator Bernie Morano at the fraud hearing, pounding on Democrats, because these are easily, these are things that are not hard to understand.
1: Right. Yeah.
0: Fraud is very simple to understand. Caring about fraud is very simple to understand. Here's Senator Morano yesterday. Here we go.
3: I think preventing fraud in government should be completely nonpartisan. It's not a Democrat issue or a Republican issue. yet the entire, almost the entirety of the Republican dais is filled with people sitting here listening to the entire hearing, and literally the entire Democrat dais is empty. I think that's quite frankly a disgrace. I think it's a disgrace to the people who pay taxes to know that there's an entire party that does not care whether taxpayer money is burnt.
0: Okay. I think so. They get it. Mm-hmm. They know what the messaging is.
1: Mm-hmm.
0: Pound on it now.
1: Yeah.
0: Create commercials on it now.
1: Yeah.
0: Have a number of people had panel discussions on it. Bring it up wherever you can, because this week, I look back at this week and say, this was fraud week. This is where you had a number of instances ending with the president's election vulnerability speech last night, which is based on the vulnerabilities of the election system, just like voter ID is, and the American public understands what voter ID is. So does every Democrat. It's the Democrat Party that disagrees with the people that vote for them on something that is absolutely simple and basic to ensure that people have confidence in the election system. Yep. And the money part of it, I don't know. I don't know how Democrats believe. I don't know how they believe that going after a Nick Shirley or anyone else who is independently pointing out massive monetary taxpayer fraud, that demonizing them is any type of sane political direction to go in. And you had Tim Walz and you have Newsom,
1: mm-hmm. Mm-hmm.
0: that have gone after him as a white supremacist, as, you know, slow Shirley, whatever that means. Newsom doesn't even know where to go. So he throws out something going, well, no, you're the one that's slow. He discovered this.
1: Right.
0: You don't even know what's going on in your own damn state with fraud.
1: Right.
0: And he's a kid with the camera and can figure it out. And you can't. He's slow. I mean, it doesn't make any kind of sense, except they believe that the people that vote for them also don't care about fraud. Now, the polling shows different, but the Democrats believe that the people that vote for them are idiots and don't care about fraud in where taxpayer money goes, and that they don't care about fraud in elections. That's what Democrats believe. And they don't care about foreign influence or technology or AI or hacking being used. All that stuff that they talked about Donald Trump and all that was all a bunch of BS. Number one, that was BS. It wasn't true.
1: Right.
0: But they claim that they cared about it. They don't care about it. No. And the Republicans are the ones that need to market 24/7 on all these issues. They don't care about election fraud. They don't care about American citizens who truly need that money. They're not defending the American citizen and ensuring that Medicaid, where it's really needed, gets to where it's supposed to be, and taxpayer dollars in grants and other funding, that it really gets to the American citizens who really need it. They don't care.
1: They
0: don't care about election fraud. They don't care about women in the locker room. You can go on. They don't care about transgenders.
1: No. No.
0: And you pound it. You put them on the defensive. Republicans, stop being on the defensive.
1: They should be out there in full force.
0: Yeah.
1: There should be another press conference this morning. Fraud across the board.
0: Yep. We are Red Eye Radio.
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29: If I were to ask you what makes for a good night's sleep, you'd probably say a dark, quiet room, not too many things on your mind. 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Temperature may be one of the most underappreciated factors in sleep. 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Most experts will recommend a room temperature of 60 to 67 degrees Fahrenheit. 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

0: We are Red Eye Radio. He is Eric Carlin. I'm Gary McNamara. All right. So this week was we finished 21 years and we're now into our 22nd year of doing the radio show together. Just some of the comments that we got. All right. You guys made a remark about a man sitting around in his pajama bottoms, and there I was sitting in mine and hollered, hey, right at the computer.
1: Hey.
0: I like being comfy when I'm home. And that was from David. David, thanks.
1: Yeah, you're listening in the middle of the night. That makes sense. Yeah. I'm talking about these young people who never get out of their pajamas.
2: Yeah.
0: And as long as you're not wearing the Dr. Dentons, they're the ones with the padded feet.
1: Is that what they are?
0: Yeah. Yes. Those
1: are have built-in feet.
0: And, yes, the little padded feet. And this is my favorite, though.
1: Uh-huh.
0: You guys are great. Congratulations. Can you hook us up with some Aerosmith tickets?
1: Well, I could, but my band is no longer touring, as you know. Thank you. And it's someone who clearly gets the joke.
0: Yes.
1: And listen. So thank you for that. And we greatly appreciate all the kind comments. Thank you so much.

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1: Now, it's Red Eye Radio. Gary McNamara and Eric Harley talk about everything from politics to social issues and news of the day. Whether you're up late or you're just starting your day, welcome to the show. From the Relief Factor Studios, this is Red Eye Radio.
2: All across America, we are Red Eye Radio. He is Eric Harley and I'm Gary McNamara. Welcome and good morning.
3: Hello.
2: We'll try to be as clear as the beautiful Dallas sky and not as smoky. We will be completely and totally transparent here today. Won't be smoky like it is up north.
3: Yeah.
2: When I came in, I figured out I was about 14 miles from the airport. Yeah. And the air is so crystal clear that I could see like eight planes lined up coming in on both runways at DFW.
3: Yeah.
2: And when you see it from that far away, it looks like a bunch of dive bombers coming down. That's what it looks like. But it was I couldn't believe how clear the landing lights were from that far away. And that's after the entire day talking to friends and relatives in both New York and Cleveland. Leafy, my old producer at our great affiliate KXL. In Portland, he's in Cleveland, and he said they had to cancel activities today. They were canceling activities in my brother told me in the Buffalo area. It's like you just don't want to go out. You breathe it in, and I know that on pollution days here, especially if I'm working out heavily, I feel like I have a slight allergy when that happens here.
3: Right,
2: but you look at it, I mean the smoke was so thick up there. You know, so there's 77 I think yesterday. And I don't know exactly when this news item came out. There were 77 new wildfires yesterday in Canada, a total of over 850 wildfires going on right now.
3: Wow.
2: Wow. So that picture that I took of, or not that I took, that my sister took of Toronto might look completely different today. Now, the good thing is I fly in later on this morning to see my dad. For a couple days.
3: Yeah. Okay, good.
2: And
3: that's great.
2: By the time that I get in, it should be moved past. The winds are going to pick up to like 15 to 25 miles an hour. Mm. A cold front's moving in. Supposed to rain on Saturday. So from what I know, it should be okay.
3: Well, good. So there you good. Go. That's all good. Right. But yeah. What did we have? We had the Sahara dust thing going on for a few minutes that came in a
2: couple weeks
3: Texas.
2: Ago.
3: Yeah. Yeah. And I was actually out over the weekend late one night a couple of weeks ago, and I'm on the freeway not far from here, and the wind was unreal. It was really late, and the wind was unreal, and the dust, I couldn't believe it. I thought, is this another Sahara dust storm? It was construction dust.
2: Oh,
3: it was all the construction dirt, you know, being basically carried from those piles across the freeway.
2: They were building pyramids.
3: That's
2: so
3: pretty much
2: technically
3: it.
2: It might have been Sahara.
3: Yeah, yeah. So we were having dirt drifts instead of snow drifts. So, yeah, it was really bad. Man, the wind was unbelievable.
2: There was a New York Post story about Buffalo yesterday.
3: Yeah.
2: And about home prices and things like that. And it was funny because people are so reactionary. I mean, it's like back and forth. I'd never move there. It sucks. Well, you don't know. It's great. I mean, I've lived all over the country and I'm originally from Buffalo, New York. I was born in Buffalo, New York at Millard Fillmore Hospital.
3: Yeah.
2: And every single city that I've lived in has had great things about it and things not so great.
3: Right.
2: You know, it's just, we get into stupid arguments. It's like, I'll never forget the whole Money magazine. Do they even do it anymore when they would rate the best places to live? And we found the pattern early on that the best places to live is where the federal government or state governments, you know, have their capitals where a ton of taxpayer money is flowing in. And whenever there's a place, whether it's medical that has a ton of taxpayer dollars

0: coming in, especially small and medium towns, or the small and medium towns that are state capitals. They're booming because you always have that influx from all over the state of taxpayer dollars. Right. But I remember at that time I was living and working at our great affiliate WROK in Rockford, Illinois. And Rockford was like, I don't think it was last. It was like second last in the country. Right. I remember my dad had something going on in Chicago, and he came and visited. And I drove them all around, and I said, by the way, Dad, this is, and it could have been that year they were there. It was like 93 maybe, I don't know. So I don't know what ranking it was. It's like, Dad, this is one of the worst places to live in the United States. And he went, God bless America.
1: Yeah, exactly. You know, I mean,
0: and because every city, you look at every city is dealing with poverty. Every city, you know, I don't know any city that doesn't have problems. And you can sit there and go, yeah, but the vast majority of cities are liberal. That's one of the problems.
1: That's actually one of the biggest problems. So, you know, I mean, I saw something about Mamdani, who goes far beyond liberalism. But Mamdani, he's considering banning landlords from getting proof of income and doing credit checks. Think about that.
0: So you can't
1: essentially qualify in any way.
0: And why would you do that? Because you put them in an impossible situation where they can make money.
1: Yeah, right.
0: And the entire goal is for the state.
1: Yeah.
0: Right. For the state, because you want to cap what they can charge.
1: Yeah.
0: You want to cap, you know, rent. And then at the same time, because the next thing would be, okay, if you're going to cap, you know, if you're going to cap this, and your whole philosophy is that nobody should go into debt, because or nobody should be forced, you know, to pay their rent if they can't pay it. Well, then the next thing that you're going to have these landlords do is they are going to absolutely check the credit scores and credit history of the people that are going to rent from them. Because already they have one problem with you wanting to cap what they can rent the places for. And then number two, you're coming out and throwing this out. You know, because once you do that, they're going to say, okay, we got to find out, you know, what's her credit score? What's her credit score? Well, now you can't do that. You need to go into this thing completely blind.
1: Yeah. Yeah.
0: Where the state controls your profitability or your potential of profitability. But and that will be doomed to fail.
1: Well, and you know, and that's it. That you, because you think about it, then you tie the hands of the landlords. Then here's the thing. Where would you rent? You would have to then, if you were a renter, you'd have to find a place to live outside the city. That's the way it works, because he could only control that within the city.
0: Right.
1: Then you would have to just move outside the city, because landlords would just have to sell their properties. I don't know who they'd sell them to, you know, commercial entities. Or I thought about this. I thought, well, okay, you know how it used to be. I don't know if they still do this, but back in the day, back in the 1900s, they would often ask for first and last month's rent, right?
0: Mm-hmm.
1: And I thought, well, okay, 6 month lease. You pay 6 months up front. And who would be able to do that?
0: Wow.
1: Yeah.
0: That's a great point.
1: I mean, you know, there's no way, there's no other way around. If he were able to get this done, there would be no way around that for landlords, except for to ask an entire lease term to be paid up front. Nobody can do that.
0: Well, I mean, it's because he's a young guy, and we're old folks here.
1: Yeah, right.
0: And so we remember public housing.
1: Yeah.
0: So, that's where they should go. Public housing. Yeah. Well, Gary, what you don't understand is they have the wrong people controlling public housing.
1: Well,
0: if you have the right people controlling the monopoly of public housing, it will be an incredible success, just like communism. The reason that socialism and communism hasn't worked is because you have the wrong people in charge, which, by the way, is admitting a dictatorship almost.
1: Right.
0: Or authoritarian control. Because in the economic system of capitalism, it's so diversified, you're going to, you can never make that claim. Capitalism is so diversified because what? You have so many, you have millions of people involved in the process and involved in an economic process that's voluntary between people. But as we now know, playing the whack job from the DSA, yesterday.
1: Yeah.
0: My God, seriously, you're dealing with, you're arguing with children where, she was talking about, no debt, that you shouldn't have to work a job, that all companies will be non-for-profit in the United States.
1: Yeah.
0: But it's not about a bureaucracy. But what the hell are you talking about? And we kept stopping and playing bits and pieces of it back and going, she's contradicting herself again.
1: Right.
0: Of course, if you go from where we are right now in the United States to everything being non-for-profit, which means it's being run by the federal government, you are going to increase the size of bureaucracy like has never been seen before in the United States,
1: yeah,
0: ever.
1: Well, think about what the president and the government basically released tonight as he gave his speech. Think about how bad it would be. Think about how bad and how powerful deep state would be. What they could get away with in that kind of world that the DSA is lining up, in that kind of nation that the DSA is, that they believe is going to happen. It's not going to happen in our lifetime, but this is what they're pushing for.
0: You know what I was thinking, and we'll get into the specifics of what Trump said last night and what Republicans should do with it, but I'm confident that they won't,
1: right?
0: Because I think what you look at this entire week with the president yesterday, what he talked about, and by the way, whether it was Catherine Herridge on CBS, we'll have the audio coming up. She said, "No, this has been known. This is
1: right.
0: This has been vetted. This actually happened.
1: This actually did happen.
0: They kept it." But think about this, because I was thinking about this on the way to work as I was watching the planes land at DFW. The whole Hillary Clinton thing.
1: Mm.
0: There's never been a bigger political scandal, and she's never been asked a question from any media about it.
1: Right.
0: She is the one that set up Trump. You've never had a scandal like that to try to change the outcome of a presidential election.
1: Right.
0: I was thinking that yesterday when I was listening to the president, I'm like, well, yeah, but the potential of China is there. We know the potential of Hillary.
1: Yeah.
0: We not only do we know the potential of Hillary, we know what actually she did. And she's never been questioned ever, from what I know. In that she will not, she only goes to friendly media.
1: And that's why.
0: Who will never ask the question.
1: Exactly.
0: If that happened, the reverse, conservative media would ask.
1: For a split second, I thought, why is she always only on MS for the time being, or whatever they're called? And I thought, because that's small time for her, if you think about it, right?
0: Yeah.
1: And she looks small time. It's because she can get away with it there. She knows. This is somebody who's very, very sophisticated in controlling basically her environment, who's going to have access to her, including in the 2016 election cycle when young reporters who weren't, they were kids during the whole Monica Lewinsky thing, started asking questions about her husband.
0: Oh.
1: And she was running for president, and they were like, nope, no questions. And they built a...
0: They built a wall around
1: her, yeah. And you couldn't get to her. They had to vet every reporter that was going to get a sit down.
0: So when you look at, what Hillary did to set up the Trump campaign through the money and the DNC money and her election money, which they were fined by the Federal Elections Commission for basically hiding where that money was going, which was opposition research that they made up on Trump, which was the dossier, which was a bunch of lies. They just said, what crazy things can we say about Trump? Hillary Clinton organized the entire thing. Hillary Clinton and the DNC organized that entire thing. And as I told you, when I met that couple at the hotel that I stay at in Buffalo back, four months ago?
1: Mm-hmm.
0: They had no idea. They said, why are you making stuff up? They had no idea that right. ever existed.
1: Right.
0: They had no, I said, well, the dossier was all made up.
1: Yeah.
0: No, it wasn't. Yeah, right. It was.
1: Well,
0: here it is. And I said, I can show you, and this is where we get into it. I can show you all of the evidence. And every time I said, I can show you all the evidence, their response was, we don't believe anything in the media. And then my response was, then how did you form your opinion?
1: Right. Where did you learn what you learned?
0: I mean, it's just, you go in this, you can't get anywhere with them because they'll just deny reality. Or I have come to realize by doing this and being in the arena of debate now for, you know, in a few years, it'll be four decades. I mean, I've actually been in it more than, you know, because I was a station manager, so I was actually involved more in news stuff and everything else in news departments, you know, so it's at least 40 years doing that. It is true. Ignorance is bliss.
1: Yeah.
0: People walk around very blissful in their opinions that are completely wrong and don't want to let any new information in that would change their bliss based on ignorance. It really is true.
1: Yeah, right. They have no clue. None.
0: Where I've always been this way. I'm curious about everything.
1: Oh yeah.
0: And if I get new information that I can verify is true, that can change my opinion on something. But I don't jump on something, and neither do you, with incomplete information.
1: I can't get to the point of a conclusion if I don't know everything, right, or at least enough.
0: And we live in a society where everybody is speculating and jumping to conclusions before the facts are in.
1: Yep.
0: We are Red Eye Radio.
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0: We are Red Eye Radio. He is Eric Carly, and I'm Gary McNamara. Welcome and good morning. So, and we'll play some audio coming up from the president and others following the bottom of the hour. But basically, the president laid out the vulnerabilities in our election system. That's what he did.
1: Yeah.
0: You know, and, right. and the, you know, you and I were talking about it. The problem is the whole goal in all of this, if you're going to do it, you've already got the people that have voted for you on your side and probably more.
2: Yeah. Yeah.
0: But you've got, if you're trying to reach independence, Trump is not the one to sell election fraud.
1: Right.
0: He's right. just not the one. To, other people in his administration might be better at doing it. My point is, to independence, it's blah, blah, blah, blah, blah, blah, blah, blah, blah.
2: Right.
0: Even though what he said is 100% right, and we'll get to that coming up.
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5: News. I'm Chris Foster. In a primetime address to the nation, President Trump accuses China of meddling in the 2020 election.
6: The Chinese government's strategy against the United States was focused on undermining domestic confidence in the U.S. president. They wanted to just make you sound like your president wasn't so hot, when actually your president has done a great job.
5: His foreign ministry says China has no interest in interfering in U.S. election and has never done so. Texas Governor Greg Abbott says at least two people are killed in flooding there.
7: Governor Greg Abbott says a man near Comfort swept away by floodwaters in an RV and a woman swept away while driving were killed, explaining several counties have seen 6 to 13 inches of rainfall that's led to dangerous river flooding.
5: Fox's Kristen Goodwin. In a sixth straight night of airstrikes in Iran, U.S. Central Command says they hit military infrastructure. Iran state media reports bridges are hit. 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
0: And we are Red Eye Radio. I'm Gary McNamara along with Eric Harley. This week, when I look at it, one word that comes to my mind across the board, fraud. We'll get to that in just a minute.
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0: All right, here's part of the president speaking last night about the vulnerabilities of our election system.
6: The documents cover five major areas of concern. First, they show that over a period of years, starting during the 2020 election cycle, the People's Republic of China carried out what is believed to be the largest compromise of election data in history, resulting in China's illicit acquisition of 220 million U.S. voter files. That information includes names, addresses, phone numbers, political party preferences, and other sensitive data that would be needed to register to vote and engage in other nefarious activities, which is exactly what was happening. This data loss presents an unprecedented election security nightmare. The intelligence even shows that China has signed a data exploitation unit specifically to this new project.
0: And as we all know, the allegation is from the president that the intelligence agencies kept this information from him. This is Catherine Herridge on News Nation, formerly of CBS News, now an independent journalist, talking about it last night on News Nation.
16: Well, I think it's a very significant announcement, not only what he said, but the fact that they are releasing these documents so that we can really fact check the claims we heard this evening. I've been digging into the documents already, and I found this November 2020 email, and it specifically states, it's a conversation among intelligence officials, it specifically states that they have, quote, deliberately massaged one of our pending PDBs, that's the president's daily brief, brief to avoid any direct links to the election, and that is consistent with my reporting. I understand the whistleblower complaint alleged, and I think we're now seeing it in the emails, that there was an intentional effort to suppress intelligence about China's influence operations. And this was, Katie, like a massive effort, what they call a multi-domain operation. That means trade, it means diplomacy, it means open source information, it means social media. So all the levers of power China had to influence the U.S. election.
0: And John Solomon, by the way, also said, you know, that the, you know, this has been vetted already by the intelligence agencies. They know this happened.
17: Yes.
0: They know this was kept from Trump, and they know that China was doing this, which again brings up another vulnerability in our election system. You know, you and I were talking about the fact that many times with this administration, it's not the argument they're making, it's how they do it.
15: Yeah, it's not what the point you're trying to get across, it's how you're presenting.
0: Right. If I was Susie Wiles, what I would have suggested to Trump is that time speech with him doing it alone. Sorry, but independents, a significant portion of independents have completely turned off this president.
15: Right.
0: When he speaks, and we talked about when he talks about the war now, because it's been all over the place. It's now blah, blah, blah, blah, blah, blah, blah. That's just the reality. That it's a reality when you aren't consistent into what you have said. And on the war, that's been the criticism. As I've said, when you think right now with the United States going back, against Iran, you go and look at the influencers that have completely and totally supported the president on everything. They're completely quiet. Republicans are totally and completely quiet because they don't know where the president is going to go next.
15: Mm-hmm.
0: The other point is he's well into his second term. He is a president that speaks more than any other president. At times, you will get overexposed and the public will turn you off.
15: Yep.
0: I believe this is something where the president should have had, a morning meeting on this, and he's got a group of people behind him.
15: Yep.
0: He's got maybe the head of DNI. Mm-hmm. You bring on Marco Rubio. The most credible person right now in this administration is Marco Rubio.
15: Yep.
0: The most popular person, I saw Stephen A. Smith yesterday. I forgot where he was on. It was asked, who would you vote for? And he included Marco Rubio.
15: Yeah.
0: By the way,
15: yeah.
0: I don't know if Marco Rubio, when it comes to politics, would be the greatest president. As a Secretary of State, he's a great Secretary of State.
15: Senator, I had some concerns.
0: Right. Would I agree with where he wants to go? I don't know, because I don't know what his platform would be.
15: Right.
0: So this isn't where we're going, rah-rah, sis, well, you know, we don't do that anyway.
15: Right.
0: Right. We don't.
15: Yeah.
0: We care about your ideas, not who you are as an individual. But I would have Marco Rubio there, probably have John Ratcliffe speak, Marco mm-hmm. Rubio speak, mm-hmm. and, you know, whoever else you could, bring out there. But Rubio definitely in there because he's the most popular. Sorry, but when it comes to election fraud, the public has turned off Trump.
15: Well, because, and you know, this is, look, the 2020 cycle, everybody's put behind them. Now, this isn't something that the American people should just put behind them in terms of this evidence that they brought. So then how do you get it out in front of something that people are trying to go, well, there's a way to present it coupled with the Save America Act, coupled with the urgency of having secure elections. This is something where you, again, if each of those that you mentioned, I still would do this later this morning, just hours from now.
0: Yes.
15: Those people at the podium talking and saying, these are the findings the media's had all night to work through it. Nobody's disputing these findings. This is why it's so critical right now to have voter ID implemented in this country.
0: What I'd be doing is constantly members of Congress, the leaders of the Republican Party in Congress and the administration, because you look at this week, again, voter ID is out there again. Voter ID. You've got all the fraud in Minnesota and California and their Medicaid, hospice system out there. You had the hearings where only one Democrat showed for a couple of minutes, and that was a ranking member, gave the opening statement asked a couple of questions and was gone. Not one other Democrat wanted to be involved in fraud. What you do is you take everything here. You take the vulnerabilities of our election system, which, by the way, Trump may not be the greatest messenger to sell that to independents, but the fact is independents already agree with him because of voter ID.
17: Right. That's it. If you use that as the launching.
0: When you look at voter ID, the public, we're not saying there's 10 million votes. We're looking at the vulnerabilities in all the high tech systems that all these governments have that they can use against us. We're looking at what happened. Voting inconsistencies, mail-in ballots coming in late. All of this is the general encompassing of Democrats that are doing everything. Because why would you say it? Why? And this message needs to be every day. It needs to be in commercials. You didn't make those 30-second, 60-second ads where you say fraud. We're the Republican Party. We don't want fraud in our elections. That's why even the majority of Democrats agree that there needs to be voter ID. Then when it comes to fraud, look at the fraud in Minnesota. The GAO saying $500 billion may be being ripped off again mm-hmm. by foreign entities, mm-hmm. Using basically false ID. We saw the fraud in Minnesota. We've seen the fraud in California. We know it's there. Why don't the Democrats care about fraud in our election and fraud for taxpayer dollars? And it should be a continuing message over and over and over again, sold by everyone.
17: Well, and it's you because you can also make the case that in today's world, we're 6 years on from these events here that we're laying out in terms of evidence. We're 6 years on with the advancement of AI going full steam every single day. So now implement what AI could be doing if these governments, including China and other frenemies that are out there, any other nation who wants to interfere in any election cycle, what they could do if they implemented AI to do this, because if you look at everything that's laid out here, it's unbelievable. But it doesn't come off that way. It comes off as Trump saying once again, and this is, look, we know what the liberal activist media is going to do. We knew that they weren't going to cover it. CBS came in late and then they left early. We know how that works. But if you lay out the evidence and you put it out there for the American people to see, not just on whitehouse.gov, but in the presentation, in making the points, the strong bullet points about what happened here. Keeping this from a sitting president in his daily briefing? I want names. I want people who are responsible for all of that, and I want them to be held accountable.
0: And we're telling you what these vulnerabilities are, and we're telling you, and we know you're concerned. This is what you tell. We know that the American public agrees with us.
17: Yes.
0: Because whether there's fraud or not, any person with common sense, which is the vast majority of Americans, say we need to have voter ID to prevent fraud. It doesn't matter whether nobody's sitting there going, well, the fraud's only 10% or 15%. Mm. No, reasonable people in this day and age say voter ID is a good thing, including the majority of Democrats. Democrats, why don't your leaders want it when you do? Because of fraud. And we're concerned about what has happened in elections, vulnerabilities with the chain of custody issues, as we've talked about, before. The uneven application, as we know, of election laws after COVID and everything else, people had doubts, and justifiably so. And we don't want people to have doubts about our election system. The Democrats say that we're trying to rig an election. No. How could we be trying to rig an election if we want voter ID? If we want transparency in the election system, you know, they're the ones. Look at right now. Look, we're, you know, whether it's fraud in elections or fraud with your taxpayer dollars, the Democrats don't give a damn. And you the entire umbrella, that's one issue, but it contains both fraud of taxpayer dollars and fraud, you know, the vulnerabilities of fraud that we have seen. And so the whole point is you make the case, and people, it's pretty common sense. We all know there's fraud in right. taxpayer dollars now. Nobody's debating it. The right. GAO, Democrats don't want to talk about it. And we ask why. GAO says half a trillion dollars maybe going to foreign governments. We know foreign governments are trying to influence or get involved in our election system. Mm-hmm. We don't want to wait till they do it. We've already right. seen what happens. They're doing it for our money. You don't think they'll do it for the election? The American people do. That's why they want voter ID.
18: Yep.
0: Because they know that's one step to ensure that there's not fraud. But yeah, they'd want to make sure also that foreign governments are not involved in influencing the election.
17: Right. Pretty simple. I mean, right. these are things you can do if you present it right.
0: Yep. We are Red Eye Radio.
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7: If I were to ask you what makes for a good night's sleep, you'd probably say a dark, quiet room, not too many things on your mind. But every night when you go to get some Z's, how often do you really think about the temperature in your bedroom? Temperature may be one of the most underappreciated factors in sleep. That's according to the Senior Vice President of Research and Scientific Affairs at the National Sleep Foundation. We often hear about lights and screens and stress, but even modest changes in temperature and airflow can influence both how quickly you fall asleep and how deeply you stay asleep. Most experts will recommend a room temperature of 60 to 67 degrees Fahrenheit. You might also experiment with your sheets and what you actually wear to bed. Play around a bit and see what improves your sleep. You might be delightfully surprised. I'm Dr. Sanjay Gupta, helping you live a better life.
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0: We are Red Eye Radio. He's Eric Cronin. I'm Gary McNamara. And by the way, when you talk about fraud, you hit, as I said, there's three things that you can do because there's three things of fraud this week. I said this is fraud week because we've had the voter ID. We've had Trump talking about, you know, governments, you know, what they want to do. And you've got the hearings on fraud in Minnesota, in California, and the GAO talking about $500 billion, a half a trillion dollars they believe is being illegally taken through, false ID
26: right.
0: That's being set up by foreign government and foreign entities out there. And you go to the American public. Here's Rand Paul said this yesterday. Visa and MasterCard can catch a fraudulent $1,200 charge in minutes.
26: Yeah.
0: The government, it takes 10 years.
26: Yes.
0: That makes sense to people.
26: Exactly. Exactly. Yeah.
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0: Hitting Iran even harder. I'm Dave Anthony, Fox News. That's what the U.S. did on a sixth consecutive night of bombing. Central Command says they hit military targets from air defense to infrastructure. Iran State TV says bridges were taken out. Fox's Peter Ducey reports.
9: The war planners here at the White House are trying something different. They started bombing overnight roads and bridges around Bandar Abbas. The U.S. is trying to take out these bridges and roads, hoping to isolate the IRGC so they cannot resupply their people near Bandar Abbas, which is the key to controlling the Strait of Hormuz.
0: Iran trying to control that shipping waterway and has retaliated again today, launching missiles and drones at Gulf countries with U.S. bases, including Kuwait, where a power plant and water desalination facility were hit, causing widespread damage. China is denying it interfered in U.S. elections, especially in 2020, like President Trump claimed in an address last night.
10: 18 states have been bought, stolen, or hacked by China.
0: Fox's Aisha Hosni reports.
11: He has announced that he's declassifying a trove of documents that he claims reveals vulnerabilities in our election system. Those documents are now posted on the White House website. He's alleging that China hacked and gathered voter information on some 200 million Americans over a number of years.
0: Democratic Senate Leader Chuck Schumer called the Trump speech a pathetic attempt to deny the president lost the 2020 election. Two people are now dead in the Texas flooding disaster caused by more than 2 feet of rain this week, sending rivers and creeks overflowing in communities, including Uvalde.
12: Water rushing through all of the main roads in that town. Everything shut. Businesses and homes being inundated. First responders moving as fast as they could to get evacuations going and rescues. Over 200 people rescued in the past several days across the region.
0: Fox Weather's Robert Ray in San Antonio. 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
0: Change is coming in Britain, where the Labour Party has just confirmed Andy Burnham, a new member of parliament,
1: will be the party's leader and later become the next British Prime Minister.
4: Andy Burnham's rise to the top of British politics has seemed as inevitable as it has sudden. Making no secret of his ambition, the Mayor of Manchester manoeuvred himself back into Parliament while Prime Minister Keir Starmer struggled to hold on to power. When Burnham won a special election last month, Starmer announced within days that he would resign. Only one name was put forward as a potential replacement. That means today's special Labour Party conference is a formality. On Monday, Burnham will achieve his ultimate goal and receive the keys to 10 Downing Street. In London, Jonathan Savage, Fox News.
1: It'll be a somber evening on New York's Long Island, remembering a disaster in the sky on this date 30 years ago.
7: Families of the 230 people who were lost aboard TWA Flight 800 will gather at Smith Point on New York's Long Island to remember their loved ones 30 years after the tragedy. The crash happened 12 minutes after takeoff from John F. Kennedy International Airport on the evening of July 17, 1996. The Boeing 747 was headed to France and Italy when it exploded and went down in the Atlantic Ocean. A memorial sits at the Smith Point County Park, and families mark each anniversary by placing white roses in the water. Among those set to attend are the TWA Association president, who lost his niece in the crash, as well as a group from Pennsylvania who suffered the loss of teenagers who were on a school trip. In New York City, Tanya J. Powers, Fox News.
1: More selling is in store on Wall Street the day after losses. Dow futures are down no more than 200 points. NASDAQ futures falling over 400. At golf's last major of the year, the Open Championship in England, American Jackson Suber, who led after round one, is now two shots back on day two. Lucas Herbert, the leader at 8 under par. I'm Dave Anthony. This is Fox News.
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0: It is Friday.
1: It is.
0: My calendar's been off all week, man. It's weird.
1: It's flying by.
0: Yeah.
1: Best thing is, for us here, we're getting some, well, not south of us and southwest of us.
0: Yeah.
1: The flooding there is terrible. We're getting, you know, up here in Dallas-Fort Worth, we're getting just the right amount of rain that you want for middle of the summer.
0: Sure. Yeah.
1: Because every time it rains, we rain like 3 days in a row for me at my place. And all I keep thinking is, okay, that's another 7 days, 7 to 10 days, because I have that thick southern Bermuda. Mm-hmm. I mean, it is, let's put it this way. I have an electric lawnmower. My garage is attached to my house. I just don't like having gasoline in the garage. So I have an electric lawnmower. Not powerful enough if the cut's too deep.
0: Mm-hmm.
1: You know how thatchy southern Bermuda is?
0: Mm-hmm.
1: Oh, by the way, see, this goes back to something else this week. The Wall Street Journal article about white-collar men and their obsession of talking about their lawns.
0: Yeah.
1: But we got a ton of rain. Cause I look at it, I go, okay, another 7 to 10 days. I don't have to do anything. Don't have to spend money on water. So
0: I saw one on watering. A lot of people are changing how they water their lawns because of the cost of the water. But also how much you get out of drip irrigation. And I thought, well, for a garden drip irrigation, but you can't really do a lawn built-in drip irrigation that I know of. They may have one, and I'm not aware of it.
1: No, for southern Bermuda, you're not supposed to. You're supposed to water and then not water and let it get a little dry so the roots grow.
0: Right. Yeah. Yeah. That's part of this article too. And the drip irrigation, though, the water actually gets to the intended source, right? To the roots. And I thought, here's my take, what I've been doing over the last couple of years that's worked. July and August, I stretch out my intervals on cutting. I don't cut every 7 days. I let it go. I'll let it get just a bit bushy, in fact. And I just saw an article tonight that said that's the harshest thing you can do in 95 or hotter degree weather is cut your lawn. Because you're exposing the top and you're giving less shade to the roots. So.
1: Yeah, I cut mine really high though.
0: Yeah.
1: Mine's like 3.5, 4 inches.
0: Yeah. Yeah, mine is too.
1: It's really tall.
0: And I still go.
1: Now we have different
0: about kinds. About every 8 to 10 days.
1: We have different kind of grass though.
0: Yeah, I have Raleigh St. Augustine.
1: Yeah.
0: Yeah. It's,
1: and I have the southern Bermuda that goes dormant in the wintertime, which has replaced snow for me. I never thought that I could.
0: The crunch of the grass instead of the crunch of the snow?
1: No, just the color.
0: Yeah.
1: The dormant color.
0: Right, yeah.
1: Has replaced snow.
0: Right.
1: Because I always thought, after I was down here for, a while, because I've been here 26 years, and then I was in Portland before that, and you actually got more snow in Portland than you get here in Dallas.
0: Mm-hmm.
1: And, but it was, you didn't have southern Bermuda. It was, green all the time.
0: Right.
1: And even during Christmas, you could get, snow occasionally. But here, when I moved down here, I said, I'll never get used to not having snow. And I did. And I love going back up there, for a day just to have a little bit of snow, just a little bit of snow. But yeah, the lawn changing color from green to whatever that color is that it changes to. Sandy kind of color almost.
0: Right. Yeah.
1: Whatever. That to me is wintertime and the holiday season.
0: Yeah.
1: There you go.
0: Yeah.
1: By the way, don't forget, it's Christmas in July on the Hallmark Channel. Okay. I have no idea where that came from.
0: Yeah.
1: All right. Now, I wanted to talk about, I think we were having this discussion. I think that everything right now, because of where the Democrats stand, everything, no matter what they do, is a great opportunity. There is no negative that, for example, whether it's CNN or whatever, which one of the networks decided not to carry the president, or CBS cutting him off. None of that is a negative.
0: Mm-hmm.
1: All that should be used as a positive for the Republican Party. And you look at this in

0: entire week. And that's how, and I don't think politics is that hard. I always think it comes back to the issues and where the public, especially in, on issues where it's landslide numbers that anyone on the other side who is trying to pretend those landslide numbers don't exist, it's an opportunity for you. And so when you have what you had this week, which was the hearings in the Senate on fraud, were except for one Democrat, none of them showed up, and we all know the fraud exists in Minnesota and in California and in other places, and they had the representative there, the with the giving the GAO numbers, $500 million a year they believe goes to foreign governments.
1: Yeah.
0: You tie all of this together. Yep. Why don't the Democrats care about your taxpayer dollars? We looked at polling yesterday to see if there was any polling that related to voter ID, which is like 83%, 82-83%. And it came out that 83% of Americans believe that fraud in government makes their life more expensive. Well, you got them.
2: Yeah.
0: You got them. Right. You've got 83% on voter ID.
2: Oh.
0: You've got 83% that recognize they are harmed by government fraud.
2: Yep.
0: You don't get those numbers on any issue. You take and run with it. You bring it out and say 83% of the population believes this on voter ID. 83% believe that government fraud, you know, is a problem. We all recognize that foreign governments are getting involved in this fraud.
1: Mm-hmm.
0: That comes from the GAO, and the Democrats don't care. They don't want to show up. The networks don't want to carry when the president is talking about the vulnerabilities in our election system. They're part of the problem. They don't agree with the common sense American. Then that's 83% on voter ID and 83% who believe they're being damaged.
2: Yeah.
0: That it's making their life harder because of government fraud that exists. And so much of that government fraud is coming from foreign entities that are hacking into our systems and using false ID. Why doesn't ABC care? Why doesn't NBC care? Why doesn't CNN care? We care. And this is the broader thing. You know, we've used it with the radical transgender movement. And this is where the Republicans haven't attacked at all.
2: Right.
0: They're always on the damn defensive.
2: Right.
0: No, they don't give a damn about transgenders.
2: Nope.
0: They're the ones, and we've got the audio. We've played the audio. The left, all these professors and all these, you know, medical heads of these doctors that are head of medical school.
1: Mm-hmm.
0: Well, you know, most that was great this week.
1: Yeah.
0: Most pregnancies are to females.
1: Yeah.
0: Shut up. Right. You know, my God. But I mean, you know, we've talked about it. They don't care. They know. They've stated it. You ask about you can't ask about that. That's transphobic. Well, I don't even know what that means. I'm not afraid of any of this stuff. I'm just asking questions. What are you trying to sell me?
2: Right.
0: Well, you can't bring this up at all, because if you do, transgenders have the highest rate of suicide, and somebody will commit suicide if you even talk about it. Well, there's a huge mental health problem here, and your solution is telling young kids they should be able to cut off their body parts or take irreversible hormone treatments, and their parents should know about it.
1: Right.
0: You don't give a damn about them. You don't give a damn about women. The misogyny of the misogyny that you see of the radical transgender movement, the sexism of young women, the enabling of sexual harassment. Oh yeah, just get used to male genitalia in the locker room. You know, you look at it and you also put it under the umbrella. They really don't care about you. They claim they do. They don't. They don't care. You believe that government fraud is making your lives harder and more expensive. They don't show up for the hearings. They don't care about you. They don't care about women.
1: Yep.
0: They don't care about the actual solutions to poverty. Look at their cities. There's a narrative that you can throw out. And here you've got Congress okay, maybe a $93 billion or is it $75 billion reconciliation, which really doesn't get us anything that we want, but we just have to somehow come through the midterm. Republicans have to stop, Dan, being on the defensive all the time. You know, there's so many issues here. There are so many great opportunities that you have. You know, it's not a negative that the networks wouldn't carry the president. You can take that and you can throw it right back in their face and you can put out that message that 83% of the public actually agree with you with.
1: Well, and here's the thing, too, is I'm looking at the numbers of everybody who was carrying the president's speech live. Because it wasn't just like, if you go to YouTube, there were multiple channels that were carrying it live, and you could see each of them had like anywhere from 50 to 100,000. Now, I didn't count all the channels, but I'm adding it up and I'm thinking, look, there's audience saturation. Now, it doesn't necessarily mean, by the way, that those viewers are in the U.S. or that they're U.S. citizens. Many of them could be from China. However, there are ways to get the message out. In fact, to your point, Gary, it's highly predictable that the networks weren't going to carry it.
0: Oh, yeah.
1: The networks are irrelevant. Nobody cares about the evening news. What are they paying, $10 an hour for the anchor now?
0: We make more.
1: Slightly. And the... And,
0: by the way, that's a lie.
1: Right. We don't make as much. But the whole thing is they don't. I saw where Brian Williams has a podcast on Netflix. I don't know why, how in the world that happened. But you look at the predictability of how the media is going to either carry it or respond. And you already have that plan as a part of your strategy.
0: Yeah. So many opportunities here by the stand. And like I said, this week to me was fraud. And I just can't believe the way that the Democrats respond.
1: Yeah.
0: You know, again, they don't see what the public sees.
1: No.
0: And that's what you do. You reinforce the opinions that the public already has and says, this is what you think.
1: Yeah.
0: Democrats won't even show up.
1: Right.
0: For fraud.
1: Right.
0: GAO believes $500 billion. We see what happens. We've seen what happens in Minnesota. We see what happens with the hospice, Medicaid. This incredible fraud, that means the money doesn't go to you.
1: Right.
0: You already know that because you believe it makes your life tougher and more expensive by all the polling that's been done out there.
1: And to the point of what the president was releasing tonight, very simple. Look, because they basically spelled out, we don't know how much this changed the results of 2020. That's not the problem.
0: No.
1: 2020's behind us.
0: That's not how you market it.
1: The problem is what they learned by what they did. Now also add in their advancement on AI, how China has advanced at super speeds when it comes to AI and their ability now, 6 years later, to influence elections or even possibly control elections. This is why.
0: You
1: do most of the voting in person with few exceptions.
0: Right.
1: You do voter ID and you make sure you're protecting your vote and your tax dollars from fraud.
0: Yeah.
1: Pretty simple.
0: By the way, I think it's a great idea. You take the paranoia that we have about AI right now in the United States.
1: I guarantee
0: you. And you use it to your political advantage.
1: No, because they're talking about this is, you know, I don't know if it was the CEO of NVIDIA, but they were talking about how advanced China has been. They're really on, it's supercharged right now. My biggest concern with AI is how different governments, including our own, we'll use it.
0: Yeah, the argument that what the Republicans should be promoting is taking away, or the president, the licenses. No.
1: Yeah.
0: It's a great opportunity to show that the networks don't care about the fraud.
1: Right. Let them build your point for you.
0: Right. They don't care about fraud in elections.
1: Right.
0: They don't care about fraud in your government that you believe, right, as a citizen is costing you money across all political demographics.
1: Right.
0: We brought you that poll last night that showed that.
1: Yep.
0: They don't care.
1: Nope.
0: And so it's the general umbrella of fraud, which contains voter ID,
1: mm-hmm,
0: foreign influence in both taxpayer monetary fraud and what they're attempting to do in our elections. And you encompass that all together and say the Democrats don't care,
1: right,
0: about it. We have no other conclusion to come to except they're pro-fraud.
1: Right.
0: And the perfect example is voter ID, where the public understands the vulnerability of not having ID to go and vote, that the potential for fraud is greater, and they're smart enough to understand we're not going to wait for the fraud to happen. These are common sense safeguards that you see in every other aspect of society. And I thought the thing where, because that what Rand Paul said,
1: oh,
0: you know, perfect. We get it all the time. This may be possible fraud. Did you take this? You get the text within a few minutes.
1: Yep. I did the other day.
0: Yep. We are Red Eye Radio.
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3: Another month of tightening beef production forecast, leading to a rise in projected steer prices. The summary from USDA's July Meat Outlook. 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
4: We raised our steer price forecast for 2026 by 94 cents per hundredweight. Now it is at $251.10 per hundredweight, and we expect that strength to continue into 2027, given the tight supplies. That price forecast was raised by 50 cents per hundredweight to $254.25.
3: As for the beef production forecast this month,
4: lowered this month for this calendar year, what we're observing is lower steer and heifer slaughter. The 2027 reduction mainly reflects lower placements in the second half of 2026, which will result in fewer available steers and heifer for slaughter in 2027.
3: I'm Rod Bain reporting for the U.S. Department of Agriculture in Washington, D.C.
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18: A Better Life with Dr. Sanjay Gupta.
19: We talk a lot here about ultra-processed foods and the many ways in which they can negatively impact your health. They've been linked to weight gain, obesity, type 2 diabetes, cardiovascular disease, even cancer. And now a new study out of UCSF found that high ultra-processed food intake was associated with something called intramuscular fat, which is exactly what it sounds like. That's fat inside your muscles, which can cause them to become weaker. Now, in this particular study, the researchers noticed more wear and tear and pain in people's knees because of weakened thigh muscles. Cutting back on ultra-processed foods isn't easy. The CDC estimates at least half the calories in our diet come from ultra-processed foods. But if you're looking to eat cleaner, cutting out sugar-sweetened beverages, that may be the best number one thing you can do to try and get started. I'm Dr. Sanjay Gupta, helping you live a better life.
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0: Beer and I'm with you. He is Eric Cronin and I'm Gary McNamara. So, a great opportunity for the Republicans here across the board. You know, I was looking at some of the nomination hearings yesterday. I believe it was the Blanche hearing where you had the Republican senators go after the witnesses from the Democrats who were pardoning murderers and rapists and everything else. And it was, well, some of that audio coming up. And it reminded me, I mean, this to me, it was a terrible week for Democrats on fraud, on that. You know, Tim Walz, for example, on the rapist.
1: Yeah.
0: That, you know, that he pardoned.
1: Yeah.
0: And, you know, saying that we shouldn't judge child molesters based purely on their decision to rape a child, but how they live the rest of their lives.
1: Right.
0: I'm paraphrasing.
1: Shouldn't judge them on their worst day.
0: Right.
1: Are you kidding me?
0: I mean, my God, when you hear stuff like this, you're like, they are truly insane.
1: And people wanted him to be vice president.
0: Yep.
1: Unreal.
0: I know.

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2: Fox News, I'm DeAngelosi. The U.S. expanding the air campaign against Iran.
3: The targeting of roads, bridges, and bases around the port city of Bandar Abbas is significant because it cuts off Iran's Revolutionary Guard Corps supply routes, essentially isolating them. Bandar Abbas is key to controlling the Strait of Hormuz.
2: Fox's Madeline Rivera, Iran retaliated with attacks on U.S. allied countries across the region. Catastrophic flash flooding in Texas killed at least two people with states of emergency declared across 59 counties.
4: Over 2 feet of rain has fallen and inundated rivers, streams, and creeks from across the region. Uvalde yesterday, we woke up to just apocalyptic scenes as water rushing through all of the main roads in that town.
2: Fox Weather's Robert Ray. Andy Burnham officially declared the leader of Britain's Labour Party. 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
14: And he is Eric Carlin. I'm Gary McNamara. 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Okay. This was Rand Paul on fraud yesterday. He was on Newsmax's Greg Kelly show.
15: Mm.
14: And talking about the fact that how come a young man just with a camera was able to start this whole thing on fraud? Where's the government? Here we go.
16: It's pretty amazing what you can do with a camera and a little bit of chutzpah. Welcome, Senator Rand Paul. Why weren't bureaucratic investigators able to uncover what this young man did with a camera?
17: You know, I think because we don't have any investigators, this question was asked over and over again. The Democrats were complaining, oh, it's sensational in the videos. And to my mind, it's like, where have the government inspectors been for decades? I think part of the problem is this. The federal government pays for these programs, but the states sign people up. So there's no incentive for the states to police these programs because to the states it's free. So right now, new people we add to Medicaid, and a lot of these programs are Medicaid, 90% of the bill is paid at the federal government, 10% is paid for by the states. So the states look at it as, oh, well, this is free. Who cares? I don't care whether it's an able-bodied person. I don't care whether they have a job. I don't really care whatever their income is. That's the way the states treat these, particularly blue states. So Minnesota hasn't cared for a long time. But there is a legitimate question. Why has the federal government not sent inspectors into the states to look at this? It took Nick Shirley a period of days. We asked him, how did you find the ones? So I looked up the spending, and I found the autism centers that had hundreds and hundreds of clients, and they were the biggest one in Minnesota. So I figured I'd just go see if the people with autism were showing up. And he got there, and nobody was there. He went to adult learning centers or leering centers. I can't even spell the word. And nobody was there. But this young man had the wherewithal to do it. And you're right. The entire federal government didn't do their job.
14: He also talks about the fact that in that interview I saw yesterday, he said it should be 50-50. There should be no 90-10. States have to have. What do they call it when you're in the game?
15: Teeth in the game.
14: Yeah, you gotta have teeth. You gotta have teeth in the game here. And they don't. Right. And when it's somebody else's money, nobody cares where it goes.
15: Well, that's it. I mean, you know, I think we pointed that out in different scenarios where the states don't care about federal money. They want more federal money. They don't want to use their money. They want more federal money. You know, wind power in Texas. That's one of the great examples in recent years until Frisola. You know, and it was like, oh, well, maybe we shouldn't be. Maybe we should go back to, you know, focusing on reliable energy. And those are the things that have to be watched along the way. But if you put if the states have to put up as much as the federal government is putting up, and they have to be on watch, they have that responsibility and teeth in the game, then you're going to have better results. But, you know, this is the world we live in. When some young guy goes out there and then all of a sudden just, you know, starts recording.
14: And is demonized by the left and Democrats for exposing.
15: How dare you?
14: This is sensational.
15: Yeah, no. And the thing is you couldn't debate. You couldn't say, well, what he put up there was wrong, was false. It was AI or something like that. It was real. And that's why they had to demonize. This is why they have to do what they do. They cannot win elections. So they have to have fraud included. So this is voter ID. They cannot, you know, if you think about spending other people's money, you can't care about other people's money at all. And they don't. Otherwise, you would care about the fraud when it comes to money.
14: Well, this is where they don't actually care about people that really need the money and the help
15: where the money
14: from the federal government.
15: To.
14: And this is another thing of the narrative that they should be promoting that we've done for the longest time. Liberals actually don't care about you.
15: Right.
14: Because they should be outraged. They should have been outraged a long time ago because this fraud was happening in plain sight and they didn't care. They didn't care that money had actually gone to people that really needed it.
15: Well,
14: and that was not on their radar at all.
15: No. And one of the examples years ago, Charlie Gibson was the debate moderator and asked Barack Obama about the capital gains tax.
14: Yeah.
15: And he told him, he pointed out, well, it shows that if you lower the capital gains tax to a certain point, it actually increases government revenue, right, which would mean what? Now, Charlie didn't get into that part of it, but we did. We broke it down and said, well, that would mean for the programs that a liberal Barack Obama would want to fund, you'd have more money for those programs. And then he says he had to ask the question twice, Charlie Gibson did. And then finally Barack Obama came back and said, well, we'll do it we'll raise the tax out of a sense of fairness. In other words, the revenue that was created, we're okay with that revenue dropping for the programs that we want to fund.
14: That we claim we want to fund.
15: That we say we want to fund, that we, you know, say we care about. We promote that we care about them. But he demonstrated clearly in that moment that they don't. And this has been going on for years. That's just one example. And it was years ago. It was 2008. Here we are with Democrats not showing up to fraud hearings. You have, you know, the liberal activist media doesn't care about voter fraud. They don't care to carry the president's speech. They don't care to get into it. And by the way, they had the ability at the time the president was talking, as Catherine Herridge did, as a lot of the media did, some of the media did, I think John Solomon did, and they were going through what was being released as the president was talking at whitehouse.gov. They had the ability to go through it and look at it. Instead, what did they do? They just dismissed it. And you know they're going to do this, by the way, which is what we talked about in terms of strategy and how you present it. And then they come back with, yeah, well, this is something Trump has lied about before. This is evidence. This is evidence of what the Chinese were doing and the fact that they were keeping it here in the States. Deep state was keeping it from a sitting president. That's not a small thing. And if you can't focus on that, then you're not a journalist. You're an activist, as we already know.
14: And like I said, great opportunity for Republicans this week on fraud. I hope they take it. I don't have a lot of confidence that they will. And also going into the midterms, I don't know how much I can emphasize the fact that by how Democrats present everything, including identity politics, including the radical transgender movement, the racism of, I would hit them on the racism of identity politics, the misogyny and sexism of the radical transgender movement.
15: Yep.
14: And the fact that they do not care about people that truly need those programs, that's getting ripped off hundreds of billions of dollars in fraud. They won't even show up for the hearings on it in order to attempt to solve the problem. They don't wish to solve the problem. On other things too. I mean, when it comes to, you know, Tim Walz, you take the Tim Walz thing about the rapist. Gosh. You know, you take sanctuary cities. They don't care about you if you're black. They don't care about you if you're transgender. You put them on the defensive. And for some damn reason, Republicans, when they have the win, still are on the defensive.
15: Was it Jayapal during the one hearing going, oh, we've been here four times before.
14: Yeah.
15: We've been hearing from these, you know, parents who've lost children.
14: Mothers.
15: At the hands.
14: Of illegal immigrants.
15: Of illegal immigrants. Come on, we've done this. Why do we have to keep doing this? That's their approach. They don't care.
14: It's obvious. We've been doing this for a long time. I've never seen a political party so obvious in their promotion of not giving a damn about American citizens.
15: I mean, I've never saying it out loud.
14: I know.
15: The Tim Walz thing is so unbelievable. We're not going to judge somebody based on their worst day.
14: Right.
15: Well, Tim, this may have been yours for saying something so stupid.
14: We're not
15: just when you think he couldn't get more stupider, he says something like that.
14: Well, pardoning a child rapist.
15: Yeah.
14: Well, you're judging him by his action worst day.
15: And the action itself.
14: Right. You don't judge
15: couple that
14: by
15: with
14: their
15: the
14: worst
15: words.
14: Day.
15: That's Tim Walz for you.
14: Yep.
15: The permission structure for the Democratic Party to be absolutely insane.
14: Well, it is the permission structure for rapists to vote for you.
15: Yeah. And the permission structure for lunatics, for anybody who wants to still vote for the Democrats because of their hatred for one guy, Donald Trump. I mean, this is they're still winning elections. The Democrats are still winning elections. And this is another thing. You go back to what the president was saying last night, just hours ago. You know, he made the point to say, well, they can't win elections. They have to use fraud to win elections. Why else do you want fraud? Why else do you not want voter ID? Why?
14: The public.
15: They're not even making the argument that it's too hard to get an ID anymore. They're not. They're just saying no voter ID.
14: Now they're still using the Jim Crow.
15: Well, they're trying to, but the thing is that doesn't fly because they know that you've got well over 80% of Americans who want voter ID.
14: Yep. And even landslide number of Democrats. You have that one. And the same with fraud. We know the polls have been covering this for a long time. America hates fraud.
15: Yes.
14: 83% of Americans, according to the latest polling, believe that government fraud of taxpayer dollars is making their life harder and costing them money. You've got these issues won.
15: Yes, and this is it. Very simple. You step up to the podium. Two things are happening. Your taxpayer dollars are going to bad guys in other countries. The taxpayer dollars that should be helping Americans are going to bad guys in other countries. Your vote, right now, the integrity of your vote is in question because of foreign entities and their very sophisticated actions that started years ago and who knows what they're up to today.
14: And by the way,
15: so your vote doesn't count and your taxpayer dollars are going to foreign bad guys.
14: You said it earlier and Ari Fleischer also made note of it. He said Trump never said in the speech he lost the he won the 2020 election.
15: Right. He never said that.
14: Talking about the vulnerabilities of the election system that the public sees. And this is where you take it. It frustrates us so much about the Republican Party and how they market things, because you've got to sell ideas to the people.
15: Yes.
14: And you've got to relate to what the people think already in landslide numbers and say, that's where we are. We're with you. You're with us. The Democrats are nuts.
15: Right.
14: They don't care about fraud. They don't care about fraud in elections. They don't care about fraud of your taxpayer dollars. They don't care about women, the misogyny and the sexism of the radical transgender movement. They don't care about the transgenders on the other side. They're claiming there's a huge mental health crisis of suicide, and the solution is to allow confused children to cut off body parts.
15: Right.
14: Yeah. How you win that argument every time.
15: And you,
14: with the independent is where you win it. You're not going to win it with the Democrats, because the Democrats, again, ignorance is bliss.
15: Yep, it's a wash. 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
14: We are Red Eye Radio. He's Eric Harley, and I'm Gary McNamara. I just got to play this, you know, off the topic. We got to clear the desk because it's the Friday show here. Just show you where the Democratic Party is. This is Massachusetts Governor Maura Healey. Libs of TikTok had this one, and they cut the two audio cuts together. And she's complaining that they can't natural gas.
15: Mm.
14: And then the other clip of her boasting about blocking gas pipelines.
15: Okay.
14: All right. So here we go. Ready? Here we go. This is where they are.
0: Yeah. Gas is so volatile, you know, and we don't even produce it here. And with Jones Act and other things, it's hard for us to even get it here. Okay.
5: Remember, I stopped two gas pipelines from coming into this state. Gas.
15: It's like, oh, that's so great.
14: You know, and so she's complaining about a problem she caused.
15: Yes, exactly. We can't even get gas here. Hey, you know, I stopped those pipelines.
14: Wow.
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14: Oil and gas prices higher again this morning.
2: I'm Dave Anthony. Fox News continuing to rise back up after U.S. and Iran fighting flared back up. Oil gaining more than 2%. The price of the gas pump up 4 more cents. AAA's national average for regular back to $3.98 a gallon. That's a dime more than last week, a dollar higher than before the conflict after the U.S. military bombed Iran a sixth straight night.
10: What they hit last night with a lot of bridges around port cities. There's a port city, Bandar Khamir, they had bridges hit. We've seen Bandar Abbas now hit several days in a row. And for the first time in this conflict, U.S. Marines boarded a vessel. U.S. Marines from the 11th Marine Expeditionary Unit boarded a ship called Wen Yao as it was attempting to cross the blockade. Now, since the blockade went into effect, U.S. forces have redirected 3 ships, disabled one by firing Hellfire missiles into the smokestack.
2: Fox's Mike Tobin in Tel Aviv. Iran retaliated again today, firing missiles and drones into Gulf countries and American bases. China is denying election interference claims President Trump made last night in a primetime TV address, alleging China gathered information on about 200 million Americans and tried to influence the 2020 election.
11: Names, addresses, phone numbers, political party preferences, and other sensitive data that would be needed to register to vote.
2: And he can urge Congress to pass a voting law.
11: This landmark bill requires that all voters must show photo voter ID. How simple is that?
2: Well, Democrats don't support that. Senate Minority Leader Chuck Schumer called the Trump address pathetic and said before it,
12: "This is about laying groundwork to undermine the 2026 election before a single vote has been cast."
2: Now an update on the outbreak of cyclosporiasis, the sickness causing nasty diarrhea.
13: Health officials are investigating Taco Bell's iceberg lettuce supplier as a possible source for the outbreak. The FDA and CDC traced the illness in some states to lettuce grown in Mexico. The Wall Street Journal reports it's from a company called Taylor Farms.
2: Fox's Nate Form, more than 5,000 cases, mostly in Michigan. 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
2: Two deadly shootings remain under investigation involving immigration enforcement. The first one was in Texas last week involving a white van with people here illegally inside that the Trump administration alleges have been weaponized by the driver. Here's U.S. Attorney Aaron Reitz.
22: During this confrontation between federal agents and a group of illegal aliens attempting to flee, one of the officers fired a single shot.
2: Well, the man killed was not the target of the enforcement operation. That's the same for the Colombian man killed this week and the other shooting in Maine.
29: Close relatives say ICE officer and Army veteran David Brulette should never have been given a badge and gun to patrol American streets, according to reporting from the Associated Press. Brulette is accused of shooting 25-year-old Johan Sebastian Duran Guerrero on Monday while in his car near his home in Maine. Homeland Security officials say he fired shots because he feared for public safety. Family members say Brulette's history of violent behavior includes attacking women in his life. The incident reiterates questions over how thoroughly ICE recruits are vetted. At least 10 people have died in encounters with ICE agents since President Trump launched his immigration crackdown after returning to office. Tanya J. Powers, Fox News.
2: President Trump has bringing back an immigration policy he put in place his first time in office.
32: The public charge policy would deny legal immigration status to immigrants using public benefits like food stamps, Medicaid, and federal housing vouchers. The policy was first implemented during President Trump's first term, but was reversed by former President Joe Biden. Under the policy, green card applicants would have to prove they're not a burden to the country. U.S. Citizenship and Immigration Services says the federal government is reaffirming the requirement of self-reliance and protecting public resources. At the White House, Jared Halpern, Fox News.
2: Stocks may drop again at the opening bell this hour on Wall Street. Dow futures, they are down almost 400 points. NASDAQ futures down more than 500. I'm Dave Anthony. This is Fox News.
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4: 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These are tankers that do nothing but carry crude oil. 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
1: Jack Armstrong and Joe Getty.
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4: We are hoping for a show as epic as the Odyssey itself.

0: aggressive tone of voice. Blow up bridges, not walls.
1: Yeah, so they've been kind of quiet about it, but we have started blowing up bridges in the power plants. They aren't shouting about it because I think they know it's a touchy subject for some people. Mainstream media is going to start shouting war crimes and stuff like that. But we blew up bridges and power plants. The Iranian government announced to their people yesterday, hey, cut back on your energy use. Don't run your blender or whatever, because they got serious problems going already. So I didn't realize that.
0: So more specifically, though, my understanding was it was bridges and plants that are the most important for a particular military base that's key to controlling the strait and or Straits of Hormuz. But who knows?
1: Well, I'm sure that's where you start.
0: Sure.
1: And so if you're not getting if they're not coming around, it will expand.
0: Yeah. The thing about wars is you try to win them. Mm-hmm. Right. So let's win this one.
1: You want to know what the main symptom is of cyclospora?
0: I think I do know what it is.
1: I don't think I want to say it on the air.
0: I don't want to hear it on the air.
1: It's SWD. I'll let you fill in the words. What you think it is.
0: The D I've got. Sudden?
1: Severe.
0: Severe. Oh.
1: SWD.
0: W.
1: This is if you eat lettuce at Taco Bell.
0: Yeah. What's the W?
1: Watery.
0: Oh, boy. Like the drinks at a bad bar.
1: Although it is sometimes described in reports as explosive, so I suppose SEWD.
0: Right. Oh, boy.
1: Throw in.
0: Not a lot to like.
2: Right? Fecal matter.
0: That's right, doctor.
1: Throw in for fun after you enjoy your Taco Bell salad. Cramps. Nice. Cramps. Nausea. Loss of appetite. Well, yes. I've lost my appetite. Yes, I have. I've lost
0: rarely
1: my
0: have I called for a snack while engaged in the SEWD. Yes. Hey, honey, would you bring me some cheese and crackers?
1: Soup. Yeah. I'd like a big bowl of chili. That's what I'd like.
0: Oh, boy.
1: Oh, loss of appetite. I've lost my appetite talking about it. Fatigue and weight loss. Well, fatigue.
0: Yeah.
1: Tell me, would you please give me a moment in the last 50 years of my life? One moment in the last 50 years of my life where I wasn't suffering from fatigue. I'd like to know when it happened. I must have missed it.
0: Well, wait, but then you said weight loss.
1: Weight loss, there you go. There's the upside.
0: Yeah, I'm on
1: the new cyclosporosiasis
0: diet. It's great.
1: That's the when life gives you AIDS, you make lemonades. That's what it is right there.
0: Oh, boy.
1: Sure, you get the Taco Bell salad, but you're losing weight.
0: Huh? Joe, you're looking great, man. Yeah, I'm on a new diet. I was on keto, but now I'm eating Taco Bell salads and lettuce and... if you'll excuse me, I'll be back in a few minutes.
3: So what's going to be in the tacos now? Is it just a taco shell and cheese?
1: So they got the lettuce problem all across the country, right? Some of this lettuce that came from Mexico. And washing lettuce doesn't help, according to the FDA, or doesn't necessarily fix the whole problem. So you're not supposed to eat any loose lettuce, at least for a while. The CDC reporting almost 2,000 laboratory-confirmed domestically acquired cases since May 1st, with more than 6,000 other cases under review, and then lots and lots and lots of people who probably had this for several days and didn't go to the doctor at all. In fact, most people, I would guess, because we've all gone through spells of that. You don't necessarily need to go to the doctor.
0: Go ahead.
1: It can persist for weeks, which is a long time.
0: They've traced the lettuce to a single supplier from Mexico, Taylor Farms. So don't eat any of that.
1: How they harvest in their lettuce. They need to wash their hands or something.
0: I don't know.
1: How about the fact that it, unlike typical food poisoning, it can persist for weeks. God, weeks of SEWD is a long time. We've all had a couple of days here and there for a variety of reasons and diseases and things in our lives. Not weeks, though.
0: That would cause weight loss and all sorts of things. Yeah. How could it work?
1: It can be treated with antibiotics. Who's ever thought they needed antibiotics because they got the SEWD? Ah, this is the part, though.

0: can persist for weeks and then relapse in some cases.
1: What?
0: I know.
1: Well, so it's a bacterial infection, obviously, and it's a tough to get rid of bacteria, or tough for your body to get rid of.
0: You get over it after weeks. You got a lot of reading done. You read the entire Odyssey. You're ready for the movie. Sitting there on the toilet for weeks. You get better. Wow. You got a tennis match planned tonight with your friends down at the club, and then it's back.
1: Oh, wearing your all whites, even worse. Yeah. Don't eat poopy Mexican lettuce is the takeaway, I think. Five takeaways from the president's speech, which we'll talk about later. There's just really one takeaway from this one. Don't eat poopy Mexican lettuce.
0: Shredded iceberg lettuce imported from Mexico and served at Taco Bell restaurants in Indiana, Kentucky, Michigan, Ohio, and West Virginia. At least.
1: Shredded lettuce. Shredded lettuce. I never buy shredded lettuce.
0: You don't?
1: Go ahead. You're fine. Everybody's fine.
0: You sounded like you have a real strong opinion about shredded lettuce.
1: Well, no, I don't want to frighten people out of the consumption of the delicious leafy treat that is lettuce.
0: I thought you had some sort of, gonna claim some sort of moral failing of those of us who eat lettuce that has been pre-shredded.
1: No.
0: I do use Thousand Island dressing like a child. That's the only thing about my salad.
1: It's a child's dressing, yes.
0: It is. I say that at the restaurant every time. I said, I would like the child's dressing, Thousand Island. And they always laugh.
2: You child?
1: Eh, boy. Well, so much for lettuce talk.
0: So we've bombed some bridges and some power plants, as promised.
1: Mm-hmm. Yeah.
0: And it's the supply route for the IRGC that's supposed to, I don't know, get their attention, I guess. Iran has not fired on a ship in 3 days. Iran has not fired on a ship in 3 days. Very few ships have still gone through the strait. In fact, I don't know, as of yesterday when I was talking from the sources I always read every day, not a single ship had gone through the route we're telling people to go through.
1: If that's entire explanation of why Iran hasn't shot at a ship, then that's that it changes the light on that bit of information.
0: Because none have gone through. Right. At least the portion that we claim is open, that we're claiming, you don't have to pay any tolls. You can go on through here. The good old United States guarantees your passage. And at least as of this time yesterday, nobody had gone through. And remember, I had that story, forget where it was from, where we announced on our big speaker, the strait is open. Go ahead. Go on through. Feel good. Uncle Sam's got your back. And somebody on some ship said, F off.
1: Yeah. Yeah. Some captain or sailor said, yeah, F off.
0: Because 12 sailors have been killed, hurt, or missing.
1: Mm-hmm. Yeah.
0: And, yeah, God dang it. I'd hate to be on one of those big tankers slowly going through the strait looking for rockets.
1: Just waiting.
0: Thinking, I took this job working on a ship. I don't want to be involved in
1: a sucky life. I got a sucky job. I don't see my family for months and months. And now I got the freaking mullahs shooting at me. Yeah, that's rough.
0: I ate at the Taco Bell in Kentucky last night. I'm just waiting to see if I'm in the clear.
1: Starting to feel weird. Yeah.
0: Nothing's going my way. I put all my money on France and the World Cup. What's next? I'm thinking to myself.
1: rough times.
0: Yeah. We should start the show officially on a Friday. Got a good clip for you. A story Joe brought us the other day. I'm Jack Armstrong. He's Joe Getty. On this, it is Friday, July 17th, the year 2026. We're Armstrong and Getty, and we approve of this program.
1: Let's begin then officially, according to FCC rules and regs. Here we go at Mark.
3: Miss Jennifer, you consumed any alcohol today? Because I can smell it.
4: Yes, I have. We are both high in the totem pole of, education and our workforce. So it's hard. And we're both married to police officers.
3: Why are you driving?
4: I'm not meaning to do anything wrong. I'm way better.
3: I just talked to you. You were really drunk when I talked to you.
4: I know.
3: It's a couple hours later.
0: So can you tell us what happened there?
1: Story out of Florida. You got a couple of school principals out partying together.
0: School principals.
1: All right.
0: Your average numbnuts.
1: An above average numbnuts in this case, a couple of them. So the one gal gets pulled over. She's drunk. Her passenger's way too drunk to take the wheel. So they take the one gal off to jail, get an Uber for the other one. A couple hours later, same cop sees that same Jeep driving around erratically, pulls it over. It's gal number two, still drunk, driving around. He's like, what are you doing? I just sent you home. I didn't try to do no wrong. Oh my God. Get an Uber. Stay home. Walk. What's the matter with you? Well, she's drunk. She's making decisions while she's drunk. That's what's the matter.
0: Yeah.
1: Idiot.
0: So we got some news to catch you up on today. That Trump gave a speech. Well, he gave an address last night. It wasn't to all of America, depending on what channel you watched. CBS took it for a while, then cut in and had some actually pretty good analysis, I thought. Pretty fair analysis. ABC and NBC didn't take it at all. They said, nah, lies, and damned lies.
1: Yeah.
0: Which it turned out there'd be a lot of stuff in there that wasn't that. It was other stuff. Why he felt like he needed to address the nation with a primetime address, I do not know.
1: No, even generally kind outlets are saying as a bit of a mishmash, and there was some valid stuff in there, but it wasn't what he claimed. It's not getting good reviews at all.
0: But why?
1: And it's a shame. It's Trump, as usual, doing the right thing in the wrong way. If he had focused on a couple of points, I think it would have been terrific, including the need for voter ID. How the vast majority of Americans agree with that point. Why don't we have it? I think that would have been
0: great. Should have just hammered that. Should have only hammered polls saying, look, 70% of black people want voter ID. What are we even talking about here?
1: Right, exactly. Yeah, but it was a mishmash of accusations and dredging up 2020. And we'll hit you with some of the salient stuff. It was just kind of discouraging.
0: But honestly, I don't understand why it was a primetime address, though. He talks about stuff more important than that every single day, sitting in his office surrounded by people.
1: I think he is actually obsessed with the 2020 election.
0: Seems to be.
1: For real.
0: Seems to be. Well, that book will be written someday. Anyway, we'll get to some of the other headlines and everything that's going on. I hope you can stick around. If you miss a segment, you get the podcast. Armstrong and Getty On Demand.
1: Your personal information is valuable and far more accessible than you realize.
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12: You know, it's funny, when I think back to what the typical American dinner looked like when you and I were kids, there's usually some kind of meat featured at the center of the plate. Vegetables are there, but often thought of as a side dish. More and more, though, we are coming to realize that a plant-based diet, with little or no meat even, is going to be a healthier way to eat for just about everyone. New study out of the University of Hawaii Cancer Center found that eating a high-quality plant-rich diet that includes whole grains, vegetables, and fruits may prevent cognitive impairment even when people start that diet in their late 50s and 60s. Yeah, it's important to make sure you're getting enough protein, fats, complex carbohydrates. Just because you cut out or even cut back on meat, though, is not a license to eat whatever you want. Focus on eating whole, real foods. I'm Dr. Sanjay Gupta, helping you live a better life.
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0: So a little bit later, we're going to play some, I don't remember why Marco Rubio got on this yesterday, but he gave a little speech about communism, capitalism, and stuff like that. He's so good at that. Anyway, he was pushing back on that notion that people make a lot that socialism works in principle. It's just never been done right. And his pushback was, no, it doesn't even work in principle. It doesn't even work in theory. So yeah. Let's stop there. And he lays it all out. And I want to get to this later. I just came across this. The DSA, that is your Democratic Socialists of America who claim they're not communists, they put out their... on their website, they've got their new what we're trying to accomplish. And let me just give you a little of it as a tease. The document on the DSA website starts with their future without capitalism. Well, first of all, that makes...
1: Wait a minute.
0: But anyway, what would life be like for a person of working age in a DSA world? And I'm quoting from their website now. You enjoy your work. It's interesting to you and you're well trained for it. You work as much as you're able and no more than needed. And you would control your own labor and see it going to good use. It's not just a job to pay the bills. You'd work as much as you're able and no more than needed.
1: Not only... Well, this may be the first time that science has identified something that is simultaneously 100% incoherent and yet completely untrue. I mean, it's an unbelievable combination of those two qualities.
0: Yeah. Byron York from the Washington Examiner writing, the perfect world of the DSA. You have no debt. You don't need health insurance. You don't pay a mortgage or have a landlord because housing is a human right. Your retirement is publicly funded. Food, education, energy, medicine, and transportation aren't for-profit businesses. They're common goods and utilities.
1: Right. Yeah. So you have a crappy, miserable apartment, barely enough food. You wait for a long time in line for it. You have crappy medical care when you can get it, and you have zero hope of anything ever improving.
0: Well, and all of that is for a while. You can't even sustain that lifestyle because you run out of money.
1: Yeah, but people keep falling for it.
0: That's something they actually say that out loud on their website. I would think they'd have to try to fool me more than that. People will work as much as they want and no more. Have you met humans?
1: Only as much as needed. By whom? As commanded by... What do you mean?
0: You ever feel like not working? Or not working the whole day? Or has that ever happened to you? Or do communists think that most people want to go to work and bust their ass for 8 hours a day? It's just out of enjoyment.
1: I don't know. Their thinking is so detached from reality, I have difficulty grasping it.
0: I do, too. Wow. They actually said that out loud. You know, more on that later from their own website.
1: Yeah, yeah. Couple of headlines. You had the president's speech that was about a bunch of different things, kind of related to elections and Chinese interference and ballot security and vote counting and like 15 different topics. And
0: I couldn't follow it.
1: It was a mishmash. Let's see. The dispatch is going big on Ukrainians' protest over fired defense minister. It was a young firebrand who was really into drones and that sort of thing, but I don't know what's going on there internally. White House has changed visa rules. China launches major AI model. China did have a giant AI conference. They're really going hard at open source AI. We'll talk about that a little bit later on.
0: I want to hear about that. I don't know that story. Did we ever get into Apple suing ChatGPT and what that's all about?
1: Yeah, some.
0: Mm-hmm. Was I listening? Maybe I wasn't listening.
17: Armstrong and Getty.
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22: Fox News, I'm Therese Crowley. President Trump with a primetime reveal that China denies today, alleging China interfered in the 2020 election in favor of Joe Biden.
23: They knew I was wise to them, charged them billions and billions of dollars worth of tariffs, and built the strongest military anywhere in the world.
22: Charging China illegally accessed 220 million voter files, urging the passage of the Save America Act for voter ID. CENTCOM's 6-day of strikes on Iran, taking down bridges in the port of Bandar Abbas to degrade Iran's ability to target shipping. Taco Bell removing its iceberg lettuce from Mexico, investigated as a possible source of the cyclospora outbreak.
24: The state case is ahead of the CDC. That number is over 5,000. It highlights the severity of the outbreak, with concern that the problem will get worse before it gets better.
22: Fox's Nate Foy. 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
25: A better life with Dr. Sanjay Gupta.
12: As someone who's been married nearly 25 years, I'll tell you, there's a lot of great things about having a spouse. And according to a new study out of the University of Miami Health System, marriage might even be linked to a lower risk of cancer. Why? Well, the researchers said people who are married are less likely to engage in risky behavior. They're more likely to get a nudge to go to regular preventive medicine appointments and screenings. And they have a partner to share the load of family obligations, household chores, and finances. No one is saying you should get married in the pursuit of better health. But if you are single, how can you build a strong support system to maybe get some of these same benefits? Do your own research, find out what's important, and then hold members of your squad accountable and let them hold you accountable as well. That can provide a lot of support. I'm Dr. Sanjay Gupta, helping you live a better life.
26: Thank you.
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2: Oh, my God, I forgot.
3: I was sitting here wondering, what is this madness? What is happening?
2: I am 100% the one at fault here. Completely forgot that it's Friday we do Clips of the Week. Did it feel good, Michael?
4: It really did.
3: This whole show is out of order.
2: Wow.
3: Nice job.
2: I go deeper than the usual, I got the schedule wrong. It's like, here it is Friday, and I'm not appreciating the fact that we're headed into the weekend. I'm still in middle of the week work mode. What has happened to me? That's not good.
3: Spiritual bankruptcy. Or you just forgot that it's time to take a fond look back at the week that was. It's Cow Clips of the Week.
5: It's Cow. Wop, wop, wop, wop. Why don't they call it Cow? Wop, wop, Clips of the Week. It's Cow.
6: A stunned Washington remembering South Carolina Senator Lindsey Graham.
7: They said, I thought Lindsey was going to be living forever. I said, Lindsey, you're going to live forever.
8: When you see Sotomayor and Kagan, tell them that Lindsey said hello, because I voted for them. I would never do to them what you've done to this guy.
9: Any new nation's longest war in Afghanistan. Strengthen NATO.
10: President Trump now reinstating the U.S. blockade on Iranian ports.
11: We'll become the guardian of the strait.
12: U.S. forces disabled an oil tanker trying to run through it to Iran's Karg Island.
13: Are you ruling out a ground campaign?
14: Sometimes you need a ground campaign, but we have other people that will do the ground campaign for us.
15: Iran once again firing on its neighbors.
14: We're going to hit them very hard tonight. We're going to hit them very hard tomorrow night. We're going to hit them very hard the night after.
16: You're calling his wife a possible Chinese spy.
17: Yes, 100%.
18: Is anything that I just said not honest or forthright?
19: Yes, you're not being honest or forthright. Who won the 2020 election?
18: I think I've answered the question. We can keep doing this.
1: Socialism is not just better capitalism. It's overthrowing the entire capitalist state.
6: Everyone seemed to agree that the reason why they didn't have a fridge as cool as that one is because of capitalism. This could not be more wrong.
18: The intestinal illness called cyclosporiasis that causes fatigue, fever, and an explosive upset stomach is now on the rise in 34 states.
7: Now on Iran and the NDAA. Is that Vietnam was worse?
9: Senator Jacob with TMZ, did you fart yesterday on the Senate floor?
12: I was a little freaked out. I didn't like think it was a beaver at first. You know, I just grabbed this little brown blob in the water.
8: The terrifying bison attack at Yellowstone National Park.
5: I go buffer fast, I go buffer slow.
4: The man and his grandchild stopped to take photos of the bison.
5: In the buffer grass, in the buffer snow.
8: A 65-year-old grandfather running for his life flung into the air.
5: Buffalo. Buffalo.
13: Messi resets. Messi driving in. Messi crossing back.
2: Clips of the week.
3: Hey, you know what we need? We need the Argentine call of that goal. I want to hear them freak out in Spanish. Wouldn't that be enjoyable? See if we can find that. The joy.
2: So I asked Claude. Did I ask Claude or ChatGPT?
11: I don't know which.
2: Claude. I asked Claude. I said, will you go to the DSA website, the Democratic Socialists of America, since they just put out their new platform and everything like that? And tell me, just, you know, boil it all down for me. This, the DSA so far is really getting away with hiding the ball of what they are to the mainstream media because of the mainstream media's lack of interest or
3: their idiotic knee jerk. They're of the left, so I'm going to defend them.
2: Right. Because I don't think most
3: of the right must be lying about them.
2: I don't think most of the mainstream media is run by communists. So I just think they just think, yeah, it's the left. It's the energetic, cool young people. So I want to be on their side. This is actually from the DSA's website. All of this stuff. Universal free health care, of course, including reproductive and gender affirming care, new public hospitals, free medical training. So all that, obviously. Publicly owned social housing, as as Claude says yesterday when I asked about that, they said they don't describe what that means. Publicly owned social housing, universal rent control, tight rules on investment properties. So rent control, coast to coast. Reparations, honoring tribal treaties. Sorry, I'm from South Dakota. Sorry, everybody who lives in South Dakota. You got to move out. We're honoring tribal treaties now. That belongs to the Sioux. I mean, this is crazy stuff. Demilitarize police and redirect funding as steps toward abolishing police and prisons and end qualified immunity. You're going to abolish police and prisons. That's in your platform for what you are as a party. No police, no prisons. I mean, we're into Cartoonville here, people.
3: I know, it's absolute madness. And they're taking over the Democratic Party through the primary process.
2: They've won like a half dozen elections in the last 6 weeks against mainstream Democrats. And is CBS News telling you this at the end of the day? By the way, the party which they represent wants to abolish all police and prisons. I mean, because the average person, I think, would react to that like, what?
3: Yeah.
2: That's crazy. Socialist feminism, bodily autonomy, queer liberation, ending sex discrimination, whatever all those things are. Green New Deal, federal jobs guarantee, whatever that is. Public energy and transit and phasing out all fossil fuels. Defund the Department of War and close overseas bases. So we're not going to have a military or any bases around the world. Free Palestine and military and economic aid to Israel. Abolish ICE. Legalize migration as an actual
3: completely
2: open borders.
3: Open borders, yes. Yeah. Mm-hmm.
2: Amnesty regardless of status. Abolish the Electoral College. I mean, this is a complete...
3: And the Senate.
2: Mm-hmm. This is a complete remaking of the United States of America. Replace the president and the Supreme Court with an executive and judiciary chosen by and subordinate to Congress. Abolish the Senate, as Joe said, expand the House, proportional representation, blah, blah, blah. Public ownership of the largest corporations and essential industries. So Apple and SpaceX and NVIDIA and all your biggest companies would be government owned. I mean, this is unbelievable that this is the fact that the Democratic Socialist Party has existed all our whole lives. There's all kinds of parties out there, and they have websites and they have platforms and all this sort of stuff. But these people are winning elections and nobody's paying any attention.
3: Yeah. Yeah.
2: I'm not worried of a takeover, really. But this has got to be exposed. Come on, New York Times, CBS Evening News. Next time somebody with DSA next to their name wins, afterwards, don't just say, how exciting, you know, you pulled off an upset victory. Make them, are you for abolishing the Senate? Do you believe all the prisons should be closed? Do you believe we should get rid of the Department of Defense and use all that money for free housing? Do you believe all these things?
3: Yeah, yeah, I know. And we ran the audio the other day of person after person after person within the DSA leadership saying, our goal is to destroy the Democratic Party. We are going to take it over and make it our party. We're not there to be part of it or work with them. We're there to take it over. And nobody wants to talk about that either. This is bizarro fantasy land, and I don't think it'll get very far, but every inch it gets is to the detriment of the U.S. Every young person who's swept up in this is a problem.
2: So
3: I want to point out, and we'll get to this in a bit, a young firebrand, young woman for the Wall Street Journal went to a summer's worth of DSA meetings and events and stuff. And it's interesting on a couple of levels. Number one, they are very, very smart. They are putting the social back in socialist. They're having all these get-togethers where young people are having real human contact. And they're enjoying it because, of course, they are. But the point of the gathering is to promote the DSA and its beliefs. The other aspect of the article that's super interesting is everywhere, at every meeting, in every home, blah, blah, blah, is up with communism. Memorabilia, symbols, Chairman Mao's book. They are avowedly communists.
2: The deadliest ideology in human history that killed more people in the 20th century than all the wars added together. So I say to Claude, I'm not just trying to be a pain in the ass, but how does all this housing and medical care and all that get paid for? Claude says to me, fair question. And the honest answer is that it doesn't really say on the website. The only revenue mechanisms it names are aggressive wealth taxes on the richest individuals and corporations defunding the military. That is a lot of money, as Claude points out. If you decide we're not going to have a military, that's next year's budget is $1.2 trillion.
3: Well, next year's budget is what the Chinese tell us our budget is. Because without a military, they will be running the place.
2: I see what you mean. But so that is a lot of money. You're not going to have a military. You got the problem Joe just mentioned. But even Claude points out, and then I'll shut up about this. Wealth taxes don't scale. Total U.S. billionaire wealth is about $5 trillion. A one-time 100% seizure wouldn't cover their plans for 10 years, let alone permanently. Right. And it goes on to say, the awkward comparison, and this is Claude, which is, I think we talked about this while you're gone. It's got more left stuff than any of the major chatbots. Claude does. The awkward comparison, Claude says, Nordic welfare states fund this with broad-based VATs, value-added taxes, and payroll taxes that hit middle-income earners hard, not billionaires, middle class. So the math tends to point toward taxing people well below the 1%, which the platform doesn't say. So thank you for Claude for pointing out that in these socialist countries where it works, and they cannot have a military because we protect them. So that's not a minor point. But right. In these countries where socialism works, using my finger quotes, they tax the crap out of the middle class.
3: Mm-hmm. Yeah. So your dog doesn't get to decide what it wants to eat. It doesn't read up on the latest diet and then go shopping for itself.
2: My dog does. My dog wears a Fitbit.
3: Wow, that is impressive. My dog was always a whoop guy, but whatever. 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
2: I said, give me a little more on the whole housing being a human right. 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Verbatim from the program, four sentences under Housing for All. 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
3: Oh, yeah.
2: Rent control nationwide. 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All right.
3: Socialized medicine right now in Britain. For non-urgent hospital care, the maximum target wait is 18 weeks. So you need to be in the hospital. They're targeting 18 weeks, though the average wait across England is currently around 38 weeks. 38 weeks. For dental care, routine checkups often take 4 to 12 weeks of waiting, while urgent cases are tried to be seen within 72 hours. So you have a dental emergency, and they make this solemn promise, can get you in 3 or 4 days.
2: We were at the DMV yesterday, me and my son, something that had to be done at the DMV. And I told him, I said, people who want government health care, this is what it's going to be like to go to the doctor. Because I had the experience at the DMV. This was his first time ever at the DMV. It prepared him well. I said, most of the time when I've gone to the DMV in my life, I haven't been able to accomplish what I want to do that day. They tell me there's some form I don't have that I didn't even know about. And that is exactly what happened. We had to go back home and get something else. But I said, this would be like your thing there. You go in and you're just in screaming pain. And they say, now, do you have your FW46? A what? FW46, do you have that? No. Okay, well, you got to have that. Next.
3: Final note. In Britain, your doctor says this person needs urgent cancer care. The goal is for most patients to get their first treatment within 2 months.
2: Ooh, I'd have been dead.
3: Yeah, exactly. And that's the goal, and they don't reach the goal. The fact that people fall for this crap it astounds me, horrifies me, and frightens me.
2: All I'm asking is mainstream media to ask questions to these people when they win elections. They aren't hiding this. It's on their website. It's right there on the website. We got mailbag next.
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29: A Better Life with Dr. Sanjay Gupta.
30: As someone who's been married nearly 25 years, I'll tell you, there's a lot of great things about having a spouse. And according to a new study out of the University of Miami Health System, marriage might even be linked to a lower risk of cancer. Why? Well, the researchers said people who are married are less likely to engage in risky behavior. They're more likely to get a nudge to go to regular preventive medicine appointments and screenings. And they have a partner to share the load of family obligations, household chores, and finances. No one is saying you should get married in the pursuit of better health. But if you are single, how can you build a strong support system to maybe get some of these same benefits? Do your own research, find out what's important, and then hold members of your squad accountable and let them hold you accountable as well. That can provide a lot of support. I'm Dr. Sanjay Gupta, helping you live a better life.
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1: 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First, this from Vic in Georgia, not California. Okay. Complicated, dear complicated Jack and daytime drinking Joe. You have Biden's book all wrong. We were playing the promos about Biden's book yesterday, didn't we? Perhaps not. It's about how he graduated. The book is about how he graduated as valedictorian with 3 degrees. How he got arrested for visiting Nelson Mandela in prison. How he put out a fire in their house. How he used to be a truck driver, take train to work. How Jill is a doctor. Now his uncle was eaten by cannibals in New Guinea.
2: That's right. I forgot his uncle was eaten by cannibals.
1: Right. It's a novel. It's entitled Bat-a-Hat of Kefcare.
2: Oh, I completely forgot about the cannibal story.
4: Any of our nation's longest war in Afghanistan.
1: Time.
2: What was that?
4: Any of our nation's longest war in Afghanistan.
2: That's from their promo for the book. That's just malpractice.
1: I got this from Aaron. In the words of my generation, I'm not sure how I'm supposed to do this, but Rubio, Rubio, Rubio. His speech yesterday getting a lot of attention. We will play you some excerpts from it. It's a humdinger.
2: Take it on communism, which is what the DSA is.
1: Yeah, exactly. Marco is the man of the future, in my opinion. Let's see. And I said in 2-3 years, the politics of America are going to be completely different and Trump's going to be an afterthought. JT in Livermore says, wow, we see 2028 completely different. Differently. First off, the Dems have never had such a powerful rallying cry as they have with Trump. They won't let that go in 2028 if for no other reason than it's proved so effective and easy in the past. See COVID, see Doge, see school closure. But realistically, all Republicans will be tainted with Trump and most especially the VP in the cabinet, i.e. Vance and Rubio. Maybe 2032 can be a non-Trump election. Maybe. I think Rubio's smart enough to thread that needle.
2: Yeah, and I don't know.
1: We'll see. We'll find out together.
2: I don't actually know. And you are 100% right. We'll find out together. I don't actually know, but I could see it being, speaking of COVID, like, that was all just so crazy and upending. Let's just never talk about it again and move on, which is what happened with the pandemic in 1918 and what has happened with COVID. And the Trump era might be like that, where everybody just is like, please don't use the T word. Let's talk about the future.
1: Yeah, I don't want to talk about it. Yeah. A couple of stray notes, stuff we talked about, AI matchmaking. Andre points out there was an actual dating app in the late 2000s, at least, that was based on matching people off their personality quizzes. I met my wife of now 16 years on OkCupid,
2: yeah,
1: where you would take endless quizzes, giving you opinions on various issues, how important they were to you, blah, blah, blah.
2: But so, I'm wondering if since those algorithms seem to have the ability to figure out things about us we don't even know ourselves, if they can do that to match people up.
1: I wonder. I think it's absolutely worth exploring. And then finally on the widow of Corey, the firefighter who was killed at the Trump assassination attempt comparatory. I don't have an opinion on this, writes Jared in Missouri, but is it really so hard to believe that someone with knowledge of the security setup got into this kid's ear and told him there'd be an opportunity for a clean shot? I don't think that's that far-fetched. I don't know. It's either that or such a horrific level of incompetence one can barely comprehend it.
2: We got a lot more in the coming hours. If you miss a segment, get the podcast Armstrong and Getty on demand. If you subscribe, then you just automatically have it fed to you every single day and you don't got to think about it again. You got plenty to listen to.
5: Armstrong and Getty.
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5: what President Trump warned Iran he would. I'm Dave Anthony, Fox News. The American military's hit bridges in the sixth straight night of bombing and roads directly affecting Iran's Revolutionary Guard, as U.S. Central Command says they went after military targets, also including air defense sites.
6: Iran threatened to dispatch Houthi rebels to disrupt shipping traveling through the Red Sea if the U.S. bombed their power grid. Iran has now acknowledged for the first time disruption of the power grid, and they've asked residents to scale back. And today we have a report through the United Kingdom Maritime Trade Operations that a ship off the coast of Yemen to the southern end of the Red Sea in the Gulf of Aden has now been illegally boarded. We don't have a lot of information beyond that, but we're keeping an eye on it.
5: Fox's Mike Tobin in Tel Aviv. Iran has also launched missiles and drones into Gulf countries of American bases. Oil prices rising even more as the conflict worsens, up more than 3% to the highest levels in a month, with WTI back over $81 a barrel. Gas has surged back up 9 cents the past 2 days. AAA's national average for regular $3.98 a gallon. That's a dollar more than before the conflict. Change is coming in Britain.
7: This is a last chance to change, and we must take it together.
5: That's Andy Burnham, a recently elected member of Parliament, made leader of the Labour Party today. So on Monday, Burnham will take over as the next British Prime Minister, replacing Keir Starmer, who resigned. Two people are being mourned in Texas, killed in flooding, their vehicles swept away. Hundreds more needed rescue after heavy rain poured down, more than 2 feet of it.
8: It was round after round, just battling this region, and people trying to get out of harm's way from all the water and the rivers exploding. Many roadways in the area still endangered, not passable.
5: Fox Weather's Robert Ray in San Antonio. There are unhealthy air quality alerts. North Dakota to North Carolina. As smoke from Canadian and Minnesota wildfires leaves a haze in the air you can smell. 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
5: Well, there's a sell-off on Wall Street led by tech stocks falling. The NASDAQ is dropping 384 points. The Dow is only down 67. The S&P 500 losing 53 points. There's another case of possible insider trading involving prediction markets. This one from inside the White House.
14: President Trump's longtime teleprompter operator, Gabriel Perez, is suspected of winning more than $100,000 by placing bets on the contents of presidential speeches on the prediction market Kalshi. White House Press Secretary Caroline Levitt says the aide is on unpaid administrative leave as the investigation moves forward.
15: I'm aware of the report. The president is too. I spoke with him about it. He believes it's deeply unfortunate and frankly a disgrace.
14: Kalshi alerted unusual bets to the Commodity Futures Trading Commission. That agency was able to identify the individual. At the White House, Jared Halpern, Fox News.
5: Soccer's big World Cup finale is Sunday in New Jersey, and it's not just Argentina and Spain getting ready. Law enforcement is prepping, too.
16: The championship match between Argentina and Spain in East Rutherford, New Jersey, will be surrounded by a massive multi-agency task force, including the FBI, DHS, and New Jersey State Police, along with hundreds of other agencies, utilizing AI cameras, robot dogs, counter-drone technology, along with federal airspace restrictions. The final classified as a Level 1 Special Event Assessment Rating, the highest level of federal security, triggering the massive multi-agency coordination. Jeff Manasso, Fox News.
5: Sunday's match will be 3 p.m. Eastern on Fox. It's been quite a day at Golf's Open Championship in England. Lucas Herbert tied the record low round for a men's major tournament at 62, giving him a two-shot lead over Jackson Suber. Herbert missed a short putt on 18 that would have given him a 61. A short time ago, American Sam Burns also shot a 62. He's tied for third place. I'm Dave Anthony. This is Fox News.
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1: Jack Armstrong and Joe Getty.
2: Armstrong and Getty.
3: And now, here's Armstrong and Getty.
4: But it gets even worse. Raw intelligence obtained by the FBI in 2020, yet buried by rogue bureaucrats, stated that China's activities even included an attempt to manufacture illegal ballots for Joe Biden. Documents show that during this period, dozens of significant CIA and NSA reports about China's

0: and been denied that by any of the major networks. Anyway, Trump asked for time, and CBS aired at least the first part of the speech and then went to analysis. ABC and NBC didn't air it at all.
1: Mm-hmm.
0: I don't remember.
1: And he blasted them during the speech, too.
0: I don't remember the last time that's happened. Now, earlier in the week, when it was announced that he was going to talk about election interference, I thought, oh, God, he's going to go on and on about the 2020 election and how it was stolen from him. But that's not what happened. He got into it's not entirely what happened. He got into all kinds of stuff that is supposed to be new information about China and Russia messing with our elections and their intent and that sort of stuff. Some of it to help Biden, some of it to help him. The Russians were trying to help him get elected. The Chinese were trying to help Biden get elected and various stuff. Here's Major Garrett on CBS after they broke in and they did a little analysis of what Trump had said so far last night.
2: To underscore the point that the White House made today in its briefing, it is not alleging that China or any other foreign adversary infiltrated any system in our country, compromised a single vote, or materially affected any election outcome ever. That's really important.
3: Yeah.
2: Vulnerabilities matter. That is important. But have they been taken to the next most important, scariest level? And the administration is saying, no, it has not.
0: So I feel like Major Garrett was like bailing out the Trump administration. I don't know if what his intent was, but I think that did with, look, they're not claiming that China stole the election or anywhere. They're just letting you know they were jerking around with the elections and we need to watch out for it.
1: Right, and that we have vulnerabilities that we really ought to look into. That's 100% legitimate. It was, frankly, it was a mishmashy, hard to follow, this, that, and the other-ish speech from Trump that tried to make way too many points. As I said earlier, I wish he'd just hammered the need for legal ID to vote and making sure the voting rolls are only people who need to be on there.
0: Well, why wasn't it just from his desk at 2 o'clock on a Wednesday, like he announces all kinds of other stuff of roughly the same importance? Is there any three-dimensional chess going on here? We did bomb bridges and power plants for the first time last night. Did he decide I need to have a primetime speech that everybody's talking about, so that all the talk the next day is not about war crime this and taking out power plants that? Any chance of that?
1: I don't know. I don't think anybody cares that much, do they?
0: Well, when he first announced power plants and bridges, there was a lot of talk about. Lots of Democrats came out immediately with, that's a war crime, and the New York Times and everybody. But same night as the primetime address, that doesn't make any sense to me. I don't understand why that was a primetime address. Save those for really, really important new things.
1: Yeah, I would agree. I would agree. Anyway, moving on, because I don't think anybody's going to be talking about it on Monday.
0: I don't think anybody'd be talking about it at lunch.
1: Right. And again, it's kind of a shame because I think there were some legitimate things brought up. I know there were. But again, it was a little mishmashy. We'll see what comes from it.
0: Sorry.
1: That's right. I was gonna check what the latest reporting on the Iran war was, and I was distracted by the fact that the first several stories in the New York Times are about the new Prime Minister of Britain. They get to the speech eventually.
0: Yeah. It didn't trip my trigger.
1: Wildfire smoke in North America. Still scrolling China and AI. So, I don't think anybody's that upset about the Iran stuff.
0: So he did throw in a couple of things that apparently were ad-libbed. You know how he does that? He threw in a couple of things about burn bags and stuff that has been discredited since he originally started talking about it back in 2020. Anyway, somebody tweeted this out last night and it was floating around on social media, and I thought this was pretty good. What I would like, I would love it if this could be put to a poll for the entire country. How many people would agree with this series of statements? How many people would be on board with this? Trump lost fair and square in 2020. Only women can get pregnant. The Trump assassination attempts were real. Mitch McConnell is alive. Michelle Obama is not a man. Barack Obama is a citizen. America is less racist than most countries. Police stop crime. Tariffs hurt the economy. How many people could you get to say yeah to all of those, do you think?

0: Oh my gosh.
1: Because I think all of those are, to my mind, indisputably true.
0: Yeah, I agreed with all of them. Mm-hmm.
1: But how many people could you get on board to say yes to all those? Most?
0: 28%. I don't know. I need to hear the list again, and I will have to do a little quick math in my head. All right, there, we lost 20% there. Oh, Trump, there's 40%.
1: Trump lost fair and square in 2020.
0: I know there's a significant chunk of our audience that would reject that notion.
1: True. Only women can get pregnant.
0: Anybody who doesn't think that is an idiot or a cultist.
1: The Trump assassination attempts were real. This is kind of a presentism one, this one. Mitch McConnell is alive. Michelle Obama is not a man. Barack Obama is a citizen. I like this one. America is less racist than most countries. That would cut a bunch of people out.
0: Yeah, you'd lose a lot of the young left. Definitely.
1: Maybe this one, too. Police stop crime. And tariffs hurt the economy, which to me might be the most complicated one. Did you see Paul Krugman? That's his first name? Nobel Prize winning economist who, I don't think he works for the New York Times anymore, but he's been a pain in the ass of normal people forever as a lefty, and they take his word for everything because he won the Nobel Prize years ago.
0: Completely full of crap.
1: Except he came out and saying, you know, he said, I was wrong about this. He said, I've looked over the data, and I think Trump is right about the tariffs. He put that out a couple of weeks ago, that the tariffs, we were being treated unfairly. This was a good idea, and this did help us.
0: Well, that's partly because he's an old school lefty, and protectionism and mercantilism, if you really want to turn people off at a dinner party, start talking about that. That's long been a province of the old left. The
1: union. I thought there was a good list, though, because you really hit on a couple of big points for a certain crowds. Because a lot of people would be nodding, and then you get to their, whatever they call it, gore your ox or sacred cow or whatever it is. Mm-hmm. You'd be, okay, I'm all this. And then as soon as it said, America is less racist than most countries, I'm out. Or only women can get pregnant, I'm out.
0: Right.
1: Or, like you said, for a bunch of our audience, Trump lost fair and square in 2020. I'm out.
0: Yeah, that one's a little bit broad because, and I know I speak for a lot of the folks listening. They're like, whoa, whoa, whoa, whoa. The Russian collusion hoax as perpetrated by the FBI with help from the NSA. That's fair and square. You know, they have a point. What do you mean by fair and square?
1: He lost. He lost.
0: Quibbling.
1: He lost and he got 7 million fewer votes and he lost.
0: I would change that one to Donald Trump did not actually win the votes in 2020.
1: To rehash something nobody wants to rehash, but I did the homework on it yesterday, so I'll have to throw it up there quickly.
0: Uh-oh.
1: There were 62 legal claims that the Trump people made. They lost 61 of them in court. The one they won got overturned quickly. It's okay. Most of the claims that Rudy Giuliani and Sidney Powell made on TV to you, they did not make in court. They said them on TV and on talk shows and podcasts, but they didn't actually say them out loud in court because they didn't believe them themselves.
0: And they didn't want to get disbarred.
1: And they didn't want to go to jail or get disbarred.
0: Yeah.
1: That's just true. And all those court cases across America that Trump lost over challenging that election, lots of them were with Trump judges and red legislatures. Mm-hmm. It's just true.
0: Yeah.
1: I don't know what to say about that. There's not much you don't need to get complicated when you get into the men can't have babies one. That one's easy.
0: Yeah, there's no subtlety there. The fact is there's a lot more money to be made in whipping people up than calming them down. There's a lot more money to be made in wild conspiracies than in it's actually not that interesting. Here's the truth. It just is. It's human nature. Human beings cannot survive the internet. That has become clear to me. I wish you young people well. Good luck. It's going to be quite a test. Because life has always been quite a test. So don't get all self-pitying.
1: They've fixed the reflecting pool and they're going to fill it back with water. Thank God.
0: Finally.
1: The nation's nightmare is over.
0: Our long national, are you kidding me, barely noticed night. You compare that. Oh, hello, damn it. Well, it's not that late in the show. I'd meant to plug yesterday's One More Thing podcast, Armstrong and Getty One More Thing. You get it automatically if you subscribe to Armstrong and Getty On Demand. We went through the executive summary of the Trump administration's report on, what's the title of it? Saving America's Story, How Ideological Capture at the Smithsonian Institution's National Museum of American History Erases Our Heritage. And we went over the Marxist activists who have taken over, who took over the leadership of the Smithsonian Institution, particularly the National History Museum.
1: That's where I noticed it the most. It was unbelievable.
0: Right. All right, Jack, first person account of it has become a far leftist, this country is evil and it sucks museum. And the Trump administration's report on that and what to do about it is absolutely shocking. It's amazing. It is extremely even-handed and reasonable. And we hit that hard and at length in yesterday's Armstrong and Getty One More Thing podcast. So that would be July the 16th. And I would encourage you to listen to it. And the reason that popped into my head is the idea that the thing you ought to be worried about on the National Mall is the resurfacing of the reflecting pool as opposed to the bizarre and sickening takeover of our national institutions right. of history. Oh, please.
1: Yeah, no kidding. That's a very good point. That's a good comparison right there in AB. Are you kidding me?
0: Honey, every time you leave for your affair, you leave the door open. Our air conditioning bills are so high. You've got to close the door.
1: On your way to your affair.
0: To your affair with three of our neighbors, your orgies.
1: While I take care of the kids.
0: Close the door, please.
1: That's a good one.
0: Come on. Anyway, listen to the podcast.
1: Can we militarily open the strait, and what would that look like? We're going to talk to Mike Lyons a little bit later about that. Lots of other stuff on the way, too. Stay here.
2: Armstrong and Getty.
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11: A Better Life with Dr. Sanjay Gupta.
12: You know, it's funny, when I think back to what the typical American dinner looked like when you and I were kids, there's usually some kind of meat featured at the center of the plate. Vegetables are there, but often thought of as a side dish. More and more, though, we are coming to realize that a plant-based diet, with little or no meat even, is going to be a healthier way to eat for just about everyone. New study out of the University of Hawaii Cancer Center found that eating a high-quality plant-rich diet that includes whole grains, vegetables, and fruits may prevent cognitive impairment even when people start that diet in their late 50s and 60s. Yeah, it's important to make sure you're getting enough protein, fats, complex carbohydrates. Just because you cut out or even cut back on meat, though, is not a license to eat whatever you want. Focus on eating whole, real foods. I'm Dr. Sanjay Gupta, helping you live a better life.
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1: World Cup final matchup is set with Argentina taking on Spain, and they got a pretty... It's going to be good. They have a pretty amazing halftime show in store. There's also a game for third place on Saturday between France and England, and they have a halftime show too.
2: Wow.
1: Look at this.
3: This Saturday, it's the third place game with an incredible halftime show featuring the Six Flags guy, Hawk Tua Girl, Ray Gunn, the Australian breakdancer, Justin Bieber, his cousin Hank, that other guy from the Black Eyed Peas, Mitch McConnell on spoons, and BTS, the Bulgarian Tambourine Squad. You can miss it.
2: The Tambourine Squad.
4: Mitch McConnell on spoons. They do that? They have a third place game?
5: Yeah.
4: Wow.
5: I really don't go deep enough in my soccer knowledge to know how hard anybody tries or whether the scrubs get to play or what.
4: Or whether there's that much pride involved in that.
5: Yeah, I don't know. Maybe you definitely want third instead of fourth. Like I say, I don't know.
4: I don't know. So I'm on this thing now where I walk for about 45 minutes to an hour every single night. And it's become one of those habits where I just can't hardly not do it. And I hope I can keep it doing when the weather turns bad. But I was listening to a podcast yesterday with David Sedaris. Do you know him, the writer? Hilarious guy. He's been an NPR favorite forever. But really funny guy if you've never read any of his stuff. But anyway, they're talking to him about his walking routine. He walks 10,000 steps was a thing for a while. And then they came out with the 10,000 steps is just a made up round number to sell you Fitbits. 7,000 mm-hmm. steps is really plenty for most people. Here's why: lowering all these different things, cancer risk, dementia, all these things. More steps is better. But Sedaris walks 10 miles a day.
5: Wow.
4: Every day, he said, rain or shine, no matter what his schedule is, if he has to be somewhere, he'll get up at 4 o'clock in the morning to get his 10 miles in before he goes to the airport to fly somewhere to pump his latest book.
5: Wow.
4: How long would that, wouldn't that take you? He has a 4 mile an hour walk as you're walking fast. If you walked at that pace, it's going to take you 2.5 hours. Yeah. I just think from a time standpoint, I don't know how you do that.
5: And, well, look, who am I to question the great David Sedaris? But you could do, you know, brief interval training that would give you all sorts of health benefits on those days. But, you know, he's got a habit going. He's got a groove. It's overall a good one for him. Would I approach it differently? Yeah, but I can't fault the guy.
4: Yeah. Anyway, got all this information about what it does for you to get in 7,000-8,000 steps a day, which is about 3.5 miles, by the way, if you're wondering how far that is. There are a lot of health benefits to that. You don't need a gym. You don't need to be in great shape or anything like that. So I guess we're bombing bridges now and some energy infrastructure in Iran. And is that going to do the trick? Wall Street Journal said the other day, we can't get the strait open without a lot of troops. We'll ask Mike Lyons about it next.
0: Armstrong and Getty.
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9: Fox News, I'm D'Angelo. See, the U.S. expanding its air campaign to include bridges near the Strait of Hormuz. The attacks designed to cut off a key supply route for Iranian forces.
10: Strait of Hormuz has been very active for the past 6 days, as well as its coastline, and remains very tense this morning. Recent U.S. strikes have targeted bridges in some of the port cities there. Bandar Khamir is one of the port cities. We've seen Bandar Abbas hit for several days in a row now.
9: Fox's Mike Tobin. Now an update on the cyclosporiasis outbreak sickening thousands across the country.
11: Health officials are investigating Taco Bell's iceberg lettuce supplier as a possible source for the outbreak. The FDA and CDC traced the illness in some states to lettuce grown in Mexico. The Wall Street Journal reports it's from a company called Taylor Farms.
9: Fox's Nate Foy. More than 5,000 cases in 34 states, most of them in Michigan. 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
26: You know, it's funny, when I think back to what the typical American dinner looked like when you and I were kids, there's usually some kind of meat featured at the center of the plate. Vegetables are there, but often thought of as a side dish. More and more, though, we are coming to realize that a plant-based diet, with little or no meat even, is going to be a healthier way to eat for just about everyone. New study out of the University of Hawaii Cancer Center found that eating a high-quality plant-rich diet that includes whole grains, vegetables, and fruits may prevent cognitive impairment even when people start that diet in their late 50s and 60s. Yeah, it's important to make sure you're getting enough protein, fats, complex carbohydrates. Just because you cut out or even cut back on meat, though, is not a license to eat whatever you want. Focus on eating whole, real foods. I'm Dr. Sanjay Gupta, helping you live a better life.
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0: For Iran, the Straits of Hormuz is a strategic asset. No matter what happens here, they will continue to want to take it back from us because it's number one. They don't have a nuclear power capability. They're not even close to developing a weapon now. This is their number one strategic asset. It gives them leverage over the Gulf states in a region, and they truly want to have an element of control here. And they are willing to fight us for it, and we have got to take it away from them and prevent them from ever getting it back under their control again.
1: General Jack Keane on Fox yesterday, and that seems to be the case. And we started talking about this 2 days ago. Wall Street Journal had that piece where they were supposedly talking to people in the White House and the Pentagon who are saying the Pentagon has been telling the president, look, we can open the strait, but it'll be incredibly difficult and it will take a lot of troops. And I mean, it will be an amazing commitment of military power to do this. Do we really want to do this? You're going to need more people. You're going to need more everything.
2: Let's talk about the situation in general and that question more specifically with military analyst Mike Lyons, who joins us now. Mike, always great to talk. How are you?
3: Hey, guys. Great to be back.
1: So how accurate is that, that to open the strait would be somewhere between impossible and very, very, very difficult?
3: I'm not sure. I think General Keane's got it right. I think we're going to continue to attack along this very long coastline, right? 600 miles of coastline that exists here. I look at the targets specifically, right? We're on the sixth day now of striking here, and we're going after the most, the largest threat, and that are these coastal batteries and drones. And, you know, anybody who picks his head up and decides to fire, still not at scale, although some of their missiles and drones are still getting through. We could still pound away here for a very long time from the air and continue to degrade their capability. We took out a bridge last night. That's a little unusual. And it's all about the infrastructure now, because if you take away the initial capability that they have along the coastline, now we've got to get another layer behind it. So I think that's what the military strikes are going to do. I'm not sure where the people are coming in. I mean, we're not invading Iran. We're not taking it over. We're not, you know, doing that. So I'm not quite sure what that is. I mean, we could do this for a long time and get the results we're looking for.
2: So, but given the fact that all you need are a couple of shots across a couple of bows to effectively close the strait, eliminating their capabilities to that extent seems like a near impossibility to me. Don't you need to remove their will to do that?
3: Yeah, that's two separate kind of lanes there for sure. The question is, we can, again, attrit it down to the point where the probability becomes just so low. And I think that's what we're doing. That's what we're trying to do. The will question comes down to the separation that you could see already between the Ministry of, you know, Foreign Policy and the Ministry and the IRGC. I mean, one side of the coin, they're trying to make a deal. Trump says they're calling them all the time to make a deal, but the IRGC obviously is in control of everything here. So, you know, and I think that they've been very decentralized, obviously. The intent is very clear. Just don't give up. And so the United States is going to have to continue to pound away. While other countries too, the Gulf countries are looking for alternate means, which is really the issue here. Create pipelines. Don't give the leverage back to the Iranians once this is over. They can't ever control this in the future. And these Gulf states are trying to recognize that as well.
1: So the Wall Street Journal's story was and if you have information that's different than this, feel free to tell us. But the reporting has been that the part of the strait that we're saying is open, no ships have gone through. And we made a big on the radio announcement. The United States says it's open. Go ahead. Come on through. And the only response was somebody on another ship saying, F off. We're not going through there.
3: Yeah, well, there's a couple of pathways. There's one close to Oman, which is what we believe is what's open. It's what's getting through. It's not the 100 ships a day necessarily. It's not open passage. But you know, again, the military is going to overestimate, I think, what its capability, its needs, in order to get the job done as, and then try to come in under that. Obviously, I think that's where the Wall Street Journal is getting those sources from. Because sure, if you're a commander on the ground, if you have unlimited resources, you're going to say, this is what we need in order to make it, you know, completely, completely open. We've always heard the chairman say degraded. They're not completely destroyed. I know the president says destroyed, but that's a little bit different.
2: Military analyst Mike Lyons is on the line. So what would you say overall is the capability of the Iranian military at this point? Are they, are they just the only thing they can accomplish is frightening ships in the Gulf, essentially, at this point?
3: Exactly.
2: Hanging on some infrastructure maybe in the neighborhood?
3: Yeah, exactly. Hanging on for dear life. I mean, again, with 90% degraded, they still have a few hundred missiles left, and nothing comes at scale. Everything is asymmetric. What that means, it's the one-off one you don't know. It's the most challenging to defend against. It's considered to be, you know, terrorism on the sea. That's what they can do. But that's all they have. And like anything else, like we defeated ISIS, we just have to keep going at it and keep attriting at it. And frankly, as long as we're not bringing body bags home here, this is fine. I know I saw some smart person say, oh, this is now going to turn into forever war. No, it's not, because we can do this all day. We can continue to strike for the military. You know, 100 strikes a day. It's not the level of Epic Fury. It's not 1,100, but it's also not 6 or 7, which is all the Iranians are doing. Continue the leverage on the economic side and the blockade as well. Something's going to have to crumble inside Iran. I think this is starting to be the beginning of the end. And I think this is the strategy most of the military wanted to see us do a couple months ago.
1: Well, I sure hope you're right. I mean, that'd be fantastic. If we hit them a couple hundred times a day, day after day, eventually they fall. They're not getting the revenue they need. You know, right. There's enough internal conflict where people are saying to each other, hey, this ain't going to work. What's our long plan here? And right. The regime crumbles.
3: Yeah, it works for now. I mean, again, what we kind of, I'm not saying I don't care. We obviously, you know, this is, again, a good example of other countries should recognize this is the number one threat in the world right now. This is it. And if we don't get it, then the Iranians think they're going to control this. Then again, the Trump derangement syndrome, you know, obviously exists inside of NATO and exists in some of these leaders here, but the Gulf states are getting it because they're also been part of the receiving end and one or two attacks still come their way. This problem needs to be solved right now. And I think the president is going to make sure it gets solved before we move on to the next thing.
2: Mike, I want to change topics just briefly because we've been talking about this a lot today and are going to be talking about it more, including Marco Rubio's fantastic speech of, was it mm-hmm. yesterday?
3: Or, yesterday. It's tremendous. Yeah.
2: And we've been talking about the success so far of the Democratic Socialists of America's candidates in various elections, and they're trying to take over the Democratic Party. I'm sure you've been watching this, too. Any thoughts?
3: Yeah, I'm not sure that anyone in that party has ever got a civics lesson. We have a constitutional republic. That's going nowhere. And if they try to change that, then you're talking, we're back to the 1860s again, and you want to go there? We'll see how that works out. I don't think it's unfortunate, gets a lot of press, and I feel terrible. I'm not the political guy here, obviously, but, you know, the Democrats have got a problem they have to solve here. But if they think they're going to defund the military and get rid of the Senate and overturn this, whatever they think, they're just delusional. And so that's Civil War level stuff. So again, you want to play hardball? We'll play hardball and we'll see how that goes.
2: Military analyst Mike Lyons. Mike, it's always great to talk. As I said before, we'll stay in touch as the situation evolves. Thanks.
3: Great, guys. Thanks for having me.
2: Yep.
1: Well, he's pretty optimistic about the road we're going down with the couple hundred strikes per day.
2: The old whack and squeeze. Yep.
1: We'll see. I don't. Yeah. Well, I suppose at the end of the day, it might be, what's the other option?
2: Right.
1: I'm not sure there is one. So
2: you take the best of your bad options.
1: Now that's interesting. His angle. He this is something he thinks about because he is in the military and talks to people at a high level that I don't always think about. The people that leaked that stuff to the Wall Street Journal want a lot more stuff. They want people, planes, bullets, bombs, all this stuff. And that's how you get it, by saying, well, we can do it, but it's going to be really, really, really hard. We're going to need a lot of stuff.
2: Well, you do that for reasons that are both perfectly noble and maybe a little self-serving. But if I'm a Marine, I want to go in with overwhelming force.
1: Sure. The Powell Doctrine.
2: Indeed. Indeed.
1: Want me to hit you with something really, really stupid before we take a break?
2: If you'd like.
1: You're going to complain about this.
2: Uh-oh.
1: You're going to yell, we usually make people buy advertising. That's what you're
2: going to
1: yell.
2: Well, if you know everything I'm going to say, I'm going to go play golf and you can just do me.
1: McDonald's has two brand new sandwich creations. Normally we make people
2: not
1: buy it.
2: Immediately hostile. That is true.
1: The honey brown butter bacon egg and cheese biscuit. What is honey brown? What is honey brown butter?
2: Which one is brown, the honey or the butter? In the English language, it's probably the butter.
1: At Taco Bell, it's the lettuce.
2: Oh, hell. Nailed him.
1: Oh, my God. He made a
2: joke
1: about
2: to give people the poops.
1: He tied it into the news of the day. Did you hear that?
2: Fantastic. All right. So back
1: so
2: to
1: you got the honey brown butter bacon egg and cheese biscuit. You're right. I don't know the descriptor
2: honey brown
1: what
2: butter,
1: that is.
2: Bacon
1: applying
2: egg
1: to.
2: And cheese biscuit. That's eight words.
1: And
2: too much.
1: The honey brown butter chicken biscuit. Which is different
2: call
1: than the bacon
2: the
1: egg
2: McBiscuit
1: and cheese biscuit.
2: Biscuit or McHoney or
1: well,
2: something.
1: Well, they
2: like
1: want
2: that.
1: You to know about the honey brown butter, whatever the hell that is. Okay. And fans are loving them, apparently.
2: Excellent.
1: If they have one at my local McDonald's, I'll try one today. Why are the calories so high on this stuff, though? I generally kind of like put my hand up to the menu in front of my eyes so I can't read the calorie part if I'm at McDonald's. But like one of my go-tos is a couple of cheeseburgers. A couple of cheeseburgers, no onions. That's all I get. Two cheeseburgers, no onions. No fries, no drink. Just that. But it's like 800 calories for two tiny cheeseburgers. Why? Yeah. Why are there so, how do they pack so many calories in there?
2: I don't know. The fat? I really don't know. That was the great thing about being on that cruise Judy and I were on. No calories anywhere. It was the international waters, friends. The lawless rum sodomy in the lash. Piracy. And no calories on the menu. It was fantastic.
1: Make me walk the plank. You're going to need a thicker plank.
2: Yeah, you better reinforce that plank. Huh?
1: You don't know how they pack. Yes. You don't know how they pack all those extra calories into fast food.
2: It seems like a lot.
1: Yeah, like
2: said.
1: A ton for tiny for two tiny little burgers. Look up my making cheeseburgers or something at home. It ain't like that.
2: Yeah,
1: I don't know what that deal is.
2: Yeah,
1: deliciousness. Yeah. I guess has a lot of calories in it.
2: I will not eat at McDonald's. Coming up, you should inconvenience yourself more often. I will explain.
1: I
2: we
1: should?
2: Have made our lot. All of us.
1: Okay.
2: You, the general you, the right. great you. we've made our lives too frictionless.
1: Oh, okay.
2: Great essay from one of my favorite young thinkers.
1: Cool. A lot of stuff on the way. Stay here.
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26: We talk a lot here about ultra-processed foods and the many ways in which they can negatively impact your health. They've been linked to weight gain, obesity, type 2 diabetes, cardiovascular disease, even cancer. And now a new study out of UCSF found that high ultra-processed food intake was associated with something called intramuscular fat, which is exactly what it sounds like. That's fat inside your muscles, which can cause them to become weaker. Now, in this particular study, the researchers noticed more wear and tear and pain in people's knees because of weakened thigh muscles. Cutting back on ultra-processed foods isn't easy. The CDC estimates at least half the calories in our diet come from ultra-processed foods. But if you're looking to eat cleaner, cutting out sugar-sweetened beverages, that may be the best number one thing you can do to try and get started. I'm Dr. Sanjay Gupta, helping you live a better life.
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1: So Marco Rubio, whose arrow is pointing up in terms of his Q factor, definitely, gave quite a speech against socialism / communism yesterday. We'll play some of that in hour three.
2: Yeah, just absolutely terrific. I am a big fan. I'm also a big fan of Roland Fryer, who is a young, unconventional economist. He teaches at Harvard. He's a think tank guy, entrepreneur. But he writes about all sorts of intriguing things and looks at them through the lens of economic analysis. And including friendship. And I'm going to hit you with a little splash of paint here, a little splash of paint there, then get to the point. It's going to be like some of my favorite songwriters. You don't know quite what's going on. Great movies. The ferry crossing from Chappaquiddick to Edgartown, Massachusetts is blah, blah, blah. No matter how rich or important you are, you have to wait to get on the boat. Sometimes you wait in your car. Sometimes you get out. Someone complains about the line, the weather, our politics, or the UPS driver who goes to the front of the queue. Someone else laughs. A conversation begins.
1: I've been on that ferry. I've been to Edgartown.
2: And then he talks about if modern life has undersold inconvenience. We treat waiting as wasted time, and often it is, but sometimes waiting does something useful. It forces people into the same place with nothing to do long enough for conversation to begin. And then he points out a number of studies that have called loneliness America's greatest public health problem, and the tie-in between a social circle and long life and happy life for all sorts of age cohorts. And just it is undeniable that social loneliness is a bad thing for human beings. 2010 research, big study found that weak social relationships predict mortality at a magnitude comparable to smoking and greater than obesity or physical inactivity. Loneliness linked to higher risk of cardiovascular disease, dementia, stroke, depression, anxiety, and premature death. So he makes that point. Then finally he winds back to what brings me back to that ridiculously inconvenient ferry and what I call the friction theory of friendship. The idea is simple. Some inconveniences aren't merely costs. They are the hidden scaffolding of social life. Then he, because he's an economist, he has to crank out an equation. If I had to estimate my own production function for friendship, it would look something like this. Friendship equals proximity times repetition plus idle time times low stakes plus shared irritation. Proximity matters most when it recurs. Idle time matters most when nobody is trying to impress anyone. Mm. Shared irritation helps, but with diminishing returns. He points out a delayed ferry creates conversation. A broken ferry creates rage. But he says this is why friendship is often a product of something else. Work, school, church, children, sports, errands, waiting rooms. It is produced not by misery, but by enough common friction to make conversation natural. Modern life has spent decades eliminating that friction. We can work without offices, shop without stores, exercise without gyms, and communicate without looking anyone in the eye. Each improvement is defensible, some phenomenal. Together, they have made interaction with other people increasingly optional.
1: I don't argue with any of that. I don't think we're ever going back, but I think about this all the time when I'm in a line for anything, at the airport, at the coffee shop. I see people at the bus stop. Everybody's looking at their phone and think, what would this have looked like? You don't have to go back far, just 20 years ago. What would this have looked like 20, 30 years ago? All these people in line to get on the plane, you know, in the long tunnel after you've shown your ticket. Were we talking to each other? Were we, I don't know. I don't remember what we were doing, but we weren't all staring at a phone. We right. definitely were not doing that. So we probably were having small talk.
2: Yeah, I disagree with you that we're not going back. I think significant chunks of society will. And part of the evidence of that, strangely, is the success that the Democratic Socialists of America are having because they perform social functions for young people, and young people are loving that. But anyway, so, and then he talks, then he really gets into economist talk. But the main point I want to make to you is that, the usual response is to blame phones. That's too easy. The deeper force is the war on friction. We need to interact with others. We need to find excuses to do it. It's good. It's healthy. I really wanted to have time in this to tell the story of my dinner last night, night two in a row, sitting at the bar at the golf club where I play, having dinner and an intoxicating beverage, and just chatting with people, because normally Judy's been busy. I would be at home alone eating a frozen pizza, but partly
1: sounds
2: because
1: fantastic.
2: Partly because of this article, I thought, no, just go see who you meet, run into people, chat. Night one worked perfectly. Ran into some friends, had a lovely conversation.
1: Night two explains the eye patch.
2: Night two, yeah. Well, you should see the other guy. No, night two, I'm sitting there at the end of the bar, reading news, waiting for a conversation to happen. Eight young females set up camp right next to me and start chattering at a million miles a second. Oh, God.
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6: Earlier this year,
7: taking out roads and bridges and a key Iranian surveillance tower. I'm Dave Anthony, Fox News. That's what the U.S. military did overnight, trying to stop Iran from trying to control Strait of Hormuz shipping.
8: The strikes are gaining intensity. A sixth round of airstrikes focused on bridges. Bandar Kamir, Bandar Abbas both saw road bridges and rail bridges destroyed, all of it disrupting the ability of the Iranians to resupply and threaten shipping in the strait. Khabakar is a port town operated by both India and Iran. That town, strikes focus on a tower that was used to oversee the port operations there. Now, for the first time, Iran has acknowledged that strikes are taking a toll on the power grid. Residents to the south of the country have been urged to scale back on electricity consumption.
7: That's Fox's Mike Tobin in Tel Aviv. Oil prices keep rising back up another 3% to a one-month high. Price at the gas pump has spiked back up 9 cents the last 2 days. There are still flash flood warnings, advisories in South Texas after more than 2 feet of rain sent rivers and creeks soaring. Two people were killed and vehicles swept away. Canadian wildfire smoke keeps blanketing and hanging over a lot of the U.S. Unhealthy air quality alerts. North Dakota to North Carolina. Fox Weather's Katie Burns in smoky, hazy Cleveland.
12: A lot of people I'm talking to say they're cutting back on time outside. Others are putting masks back on before they head out the door. Health officials are warning that the fine particles in this smoke can travel deep into the lungs, making it especially dangerous for kids, older adults, and people with asthma or other breathing conditions.
7: Scientists may have found what gave thousands of people a parasite that led to a nasty stomach bug and diarrhea in a cyclosporiasis outbreak.
19: The CDC is now publicly connecting Taco Bell and that lettuce possibly grown in Mexico. Taco Bell restaurants in at least 5 different states, Indiana, Kentucky, Michigan, Ohio, and West Virginia.
7: And Michigan has the most cases, more than 4,000. In Ohio, a man who got sick with the parasite is suing Taco Bell. 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
7: We're just getting word of an earthquake that has struck in Mexico. USGS says it's a magnitude 7.4, and a U.S. tsunami warning system has put out a threat near the Mexican coast in the Pacific for possible big waves. China is calling it a groundless accusation, denying today what President Trump said last night in a primetime TV address.
33: 18 states have been bought, stolen, or hacked
5: by China.
7: The president alleges China gathered voter information on about 200 million Americans. Democratic Senate Leader Chuck Schumer called the Trump speech a pathetic attempt to deny that the president lost the 2020 election. As Schumer and Democrats also reject the president's renewed call for Congress to pass the Save America Act, imposing new regulations on voting, including
5: that all voters must show photo voter ID. How simple is that?
9: Republicans tout the popularity of voter ID with the public. That's why House members are exasperated with the bill faltering in the Senate. It needs 60 votes. The Senate blocked the Save America Act on procedural grounds twice earlier this year.
7: Fox's Chad Pergam at the Capitol. And the Trump federal crackdown on fraud, especially Minnesota, a man on the FBI's most wanted list captured.
10: He was on the run for years, but the FBI says Abdikerm Abidli was arrested in Mogadishu, Somalia, late last month and now extradited back to the U.S. to face charges after allegedly bilking taxpayers out of $250 million meant for child nutrition programs in Minnesota in one of the largest fraud cases in history. FBI Director Kash Patel calling Abidli's transfer in cooperation with the Somali government a historic moment for the agency's war on fraud.
7: That's Fox's Jeff Manasso. They're selling on Wall Street. The Dow's down 60 points. The NASDAQ is plunging 427. I'm Dave Anthony, and this is Fox News.
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4: A brand new monkey species has been discovered. You wouldn't think that could still happen on planet Earth in the year 2026, but they discovered a brand new monkey.
5: Saw that. Yeah, if you're bored with the standard monkeys, good news.
4: Tell you about that coming up. So, presidential election 28, Republican side, the most dumbed-down version is Marco Rubio versus J.D. Vance for people. Names will probably emerge that you don't even know, or I don't even know. But J.D. Vance versus Marco Rubio. J.D. Vance, the current sitting vice president, who I don't know exactly what or who he is because he's been a number of different things. He was on Joe Rogan the other day for like 3 hours or something. Man, I heard him getting killed by a lot of different corners.
5: Well, I'll kill him for this. Absolutely dropping his pants for the "it's the Jews" crowd. Shameless, disgusting, mortifying. Anyway.
4: Yeah, Mark Halperin thought it was unbelievable that J.D. Vance went on there and some of the things that he said.
5: Yeah, it was obscene.
4: So then you got Marco Rubio, who is the sitting Secretary of State, who is very verbally gifted. So is J.D. Vance. The, well, the

0: gave a speech. And I'm trying to read this print. It's super tiny. It was a big thinkatorium about leftism, militant leftism, leftist violence, and communism, in short. And he absolutely brought the thunder. He had kind of two main points, one being the violence coming from the left and then the false promises of the left. Here's a nice sample of the first theme.
1: More than 80% of radical violence is now driven by far left and anarchist actors. These are not abstract statistics. Americans have seen what those numbers mean. An all-out assault on our immigration officers, sniper attacks, explosives, armed ambushes, a transgender shooter opening fire on Catholic elementary school students as they pray, his gun marked with slogans like, "Where is your God now?" A healthcare executive executed in cold blood in the streets. Multiple assassination attempts on a sitting president, and the murder of the greatest conservative activist of a generation, a man who happened to also be a husband and the father of two young children, shot and killed while speaking to a crowd of students.
0: And he makes the point that this is a distinctive evil. It's the worst against the best. This is what radical leftism is. It's trying to tear people down.
2: So you ready to move on to the socialism part? So, does he start with that at 82 or 83 on this list? Because I listened to the clips last night, and I listened to his speech, or heard the socialism part of the speech, but I don't know how it's broken down.
0: It's all good. Let's just start from 82.
2: Okay.
1: It may wear various different slogans and ideologies across place and time. They can call themselves anti-capitalist, or anti-imperialist, or communist, or anarchist, or Marxist, but the fundamental character is always the same. It's always the same. It is a poisonous resentment cloaked in the language of equality and justice and liberation, an overwhelming need to tear down what greater men have built, to wreck what is beautiful and what is right on behalf of people who are only filled with ugliness and have nothing else to offer the world.
2: Yeah, we played the clip of Bertrand Russell a while back, and this was in black and white. He said this in the 50s or something, one of your thinkers. And I'd never heard set that plainly, and I will think about it differently for the rest of my life. It's not about helping the downtrodden. It's about bringing down the successful, because it is the politics of envy. It's some sort of weird, they have more than me, and I'm going to stop them from having stuff. But that doesn't work. So you have to claim it's about helping the working class.
0: Right, right. It's the politics of envy, of blame, and it's almost always the young, disaffected, educated who don't have the lives they think they ought to have, and so they need somebody to blame. And you throw in, oh, I get stuff without trying, that sounds great too. That's what it is. That's what it's always been.
2: Marco goes on in the next clip.
1: Through violence and through terror, they once again seek to impose their ugliness on all of us. The old dogma was wrong. The old dogma was wrong. None of this is driven by idealism. It is not utopian. In fact, it is the opposite. One of the criticisms you sometimes hear of communism, for example, is that it sounds good in theory, but it never works in practice. That's actually not true. Communism does not sound good in theory. The world it envisions for all of us is small, flat, gray, leveled of all exception, drained of all that is good and noble in the human soul. The world it envisions is a world without courage, a world without creativity or ambition, a world without heroes or glory or great causes to strive towards, without a world without miracles, without myths, without men who rise above the rest to do incredible and extraordinary things. And the world communism envisions is a world without God.
2: Yeah, we need to stop with the it sounds good in theory. He's right, because it doesn't sound good even in theory, because of the force mechanism you need to make it work.
0: Right.
2: That, by definition, is going to make it evil. You'd need so much force to make all these things happen. You know, I was reading the Democratic Socialists of America platform a little bit earlier, and their talk of the government owning the biggest corporations in America. So you're talking about what?

0: Apple and SpaceX and Google and GM and and how is that going to happen? I mean, the amount of force that it would take to take over those companies and then run them and take the money and do whatever they're going to do with it.
1: It's absolutely asinine. It's unworkable, and anybody who has any real world experience knows that. The fact that a scheme that ludicrous is as appealing as it is to young people who are miseducated. And it's worth mentioning, and I've got some more statistics. We touched on this the other day. This is almost exclusively a movement of the young, white, and educated. Now, they like to trot out a minority person here and there because that's their claim, that it's to lift up the downtrodden. But it is wildly young, white, and affluent. Anyway, a little more from Marco.
2: For these architects of revolutionary violence, the towering achievement of our civilization, for them, it's an unbearable humiliation, a reminder of what they cannot do, and a reminder of what they cannot be. So they choose instead to destroy. They attack pipelines. They attack railroads. They attack power grids and laboratories, the physical embodied symbols of power and invention and achievement. This is the nature of the terrorism we face today. They despise the West because the West is great.
0: So you asked this the other day, and I'd like to hear Tim or one of our lawyer friends explain why this doesn't cross the line. Because everybody who joins the military becomes a judge, becomes president of the United States, becomes a member of the Senate, whatever, all kinds of different positions. You have to swear to uphold the Constitution. The DSA platform wants to rewrite the Constitution. Well, that's a gentle way of saying tear up the current Constitution, destroy the Constitution, not uphold the current Constitution. How are they not enemies of America? If they want to end capitalism, destroy the Constitution, get rid of the Senate, and abolish prisons and the police, how are you not an enemy of the United States if that's your platform?
1: Well, that's revolution. I mean, to end the Senate, unless you specifically say, we're going to promote a constitutional amendment and get it approved by 2/3 of the states, blah, blah, blah. Yeah, you're talking about revolution.
0: And again,
1: so, yeah, I agree with you completely.
0: The amount of force it would take to do that. What are you going to, an army going to come in and close it down? I mean, what are we talking about here?
1: Yeah. Yeah. It's an interesting question about, it's kind of a philosophical question. One of the things that proves how dedicated we are to free speech and how incredibly great it is we'll let these jackass yahoos shoot off their mouths. And a lot of it actually kind of crosses the line. Well, look, they're not doing any harm, and we're that dedicated to free speech. We are the shining city on the hill when it comes to liberty for the rest of the world. They look at us, you know, like Brits and Canadians think we're half nuts, but yeah, well, who's a great superpower and who's not? But at some point, if you let them get too much critical mass, then all of a sudden you've got to crack down.
0: Well, we need a little more free speech on this issue, but I'll tell you about that after this.
1: Yeah, congratulations. Your personal information is valuable. 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
0: Here's why we need more free speech around this issue. So the Democratic Socialists of America, the DSA, the website, it says this was started by Bernie Sanders. I don't know if Bernie believes all this stuff, but ask him. Make him answer the question. Do you believe all the stuff on the website? Do you want to do away with you're a senator. Do you want to do away with the U.S. Senate? Do you want to rewrite the Constitution? Which, again, is a nice way of saying tear up the Constitution, destroy the Constitution, come up with something different, destroy capitalism. Is that what you want to do? All these candidates that have run as DSA candidates that have won their primaries, make them say, do you agree with all this stuff?
1: I want to completely open the borders, and I want to completely open the prisons, empty the prisons, and eliminate police forces. That's what I want. Make them say that.
0: Housing is a right, and it'll all be controlled by the government. Is that what you advocate? Say it out loud. Apple is going to belong to the government.
1: Mm-hmm.
0: Is that your actual position?
1: And continue to innovate and be efficient with its money and blah, blah, blah. Say it.
0: I think some of them that would, they would say no, but I think some of them would say no and be lying.
1: Yeah, Marxists lie all the time.
0: Anyway, you have any thoughts on any of that? Text line 415-295-KFTC.
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14: Not all screen time is created equal, and a new study out of Sweden is helping us understand this even better. So researchers followed more than 20,000 people over nearly two decades and determined that passive screen time, like sitting on the couch and watching television, raised someone's risk of dementia. But if they did something active, like reading, puzzles, or interacting with other people, this same group of people saw their risk of dementia drop. Just like you gotta put the work in to keep your body in shape as you age, you basically have to do the same thing with your brain. A couple things I have found to help: working to learn something new every day, whatever it might be, challenging yourself in some way every day, and really importantly, staying socially active. Some days that means meeting friends in person. Other days, maybe an email, a text, or a phone call. Just stay engaged. I'm Dr. Sanjay Gupta, helping you live a better life.
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18: New York Mayor Zohran Mamdani yesterday attended a World Cup watch party with inmates at Rikers Island. That's how crowded the other bars were.
0: So I got more on that in a little bit. The watch party that Mamdani put together in the prison. I wish you communists worried as much about taxpayers and citizens who obey the laws as you do about people who are in prisons who demonstrated that they don't care about society.
1: No kidding. I thought this was so enlightening. A young woman by the name of Kendall White, who's some sort of like young fellow at the Wall Street Journal, writes, it's summertime for socialism in New York. And she mentions the Democratic Socialists America claimed primary wins in three of the safe congressional districts in New York and will probably be headed into the United States Congress. And she says, how did they do it? To find out, I spent the last month soaking up the warmth of collectivism by cramming as many DSA events as possible into my schedule. Coffee with comrades, a socialism 101 course, a new member's social, a book club, and even a hootenanny. I found myself thinking, what is a hootenanny exactly? Is it like a jamboree or is that different?
0: Is it better or worse than a hoedown? Is it more festive than a hoedown or less festive?
1: Right, or more somber. Right. Yes, I don't know. But listen to this. This is, while our witticisms are enjoyable for everyone.
0: It's a less somber hoedown. Don't you know anything?
1: Idiot. Yeah. But listen to this.
0: Hambone, what do you say?
1: Oh, for God's sake. The DSA also hosts board game nights, running clubs, World Cup watch parties, a softball league, and birding trips. And I think that is really interesting, giving young people a chance to actually get together and using that positive feeling to indoctrinate them into socialism. Then she goes into the fact that the DSA is of the opinion that we should just use the Democratic Party ballot line, but we should build our own party. So once we're in office, we're not responsible to the Democratic Party at all. We're the DSA. So we use that ballot line, call ourselves Democrats, but we are the DSA. And then she goes into some facilitators, the things they said, getting rid of the Senate and the Electoral College. Another important aspect of socialism, he said, is that we generally consider ourselves to be Marxists. And then they sang a newish version of L'Internationale, the Soviet Union's national anthem, for much of Stalin's reign. They changed some of the lyrics to From the River to the Sea Forever, Trans Rights Forever, that sort of thing. And Kendall writes, at the new member social, I sipped a seltzer while conversing with fellow travelers in a spacious apartment. A copy of Mao's Little Red Book and a Russian fur hat with a Soviet red star sat together on a bookshelf. The communist paraphernalia was mirrored by a collection of Mamdani campaign signs on the opposite side of the room. Comrades cracked open a Riesling that retails for nearly $100 a half bottle.
0: Well, that's why Jonah Goldberg was writing the other day that this whole, the DSA is, no, it's just kind of a slightly more left Democratic Party. No, these are communists.
1: Yeah.
0: For instance, Byron York has this quote from the DSA website. What it'd be like under them. You have no debt. You don't need health insurance. You don't pay a mortgage or have a landlord because comfortable housing is a human right. Your retirement is publicly funded. Food, education, energy, medicine, and transportation aren't for profit.
1: Right, right. Kendall writes, the DSA offers an attractive bill of goods, a built-in friend group, and the promise of free everything for everyone all the time.
0: Can we throw in
1: mainstream Democrats compete?
0: Cats can talk. Horses can fly.
1: Sure, might as well.
0: And you can put gold bars.
1: All Democrats have had on offer for the past decade is a geriatric candidates and rage against President Trump. If you're a young Democrat wanting to meet like-minded friends, good luck. I filled out the New York State Democratic Interest Form 2 weeks ago, have yet to hear back. There are no events listed on their website. Even if there were, I doubt they would have as much folk music and free beer as the DSA shindigs I attended. The Democrats' problem is of their own creation, she goes on at some length. The warmth of collectivism feels all the warmer because of the social chill Democrats imposed on New York.
0: You can wear cowboy boots to a hootenanny, can't you?
1: Sure, yeah, but
0: probably not a shindig.
1: No, you would stand out, definitely.
0: You could at a hoedown jamboree, I'd wear loafers.
1: Really?
0: What are you going to wear to a jamboree?
1: Never mind.
0: Always with socks. I'm not sockless guy. Come on now. We got more on the way. If you miss it, get the podcast Armstrong and Getty On Demand.
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20: Fox News, I'm Therese Crowley. 6 days of CENTCOM strikes on Iran, now taking down Iran's port infrastructure at Bandar Abbas to keep commercial ships safe.
21: The targeting of roads, bridges, and bases around the port city of Bandar Abbas is significant because it cuts off Iran's Revolutionary Guard Corps supply routes, essentially isolating them. Bandar Abbas is key to controlling the Strait of Hormuz.
20: President Trump with a primetime reveal alleging China interfered in the 2020 election, that 18 states' votes were bought, hacked, or stolen by China.
22: In a rare move, NBC and ABC Fake News have both said that they would not cover this speech. They knew what it was about.
20: Suggesting their FCC licenses be revoked. Taco Bell changing out its Mexican-grown iceberg lettuce, investigated as a possible source of the cyclospora outbreak from California's Taylor Farms. 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
13: A Better Life with Dr. Sanjay Gupta.
14: When we talk about how much exercise someone should get, current guidelines call for about 150 minutes of moderate intensity exercise or 75 minutes of vigorous intensity exercise every week. New study out of the UK makes a strong case for vigorous exercise if and when you can do it. Now, researchers determined that even little bursts of vigorous exercise can significantly reduce someone's risk of 8 different diseases: dementia, type 2 diabetes, fatty liver disease, chronic respiratory disease, chronic kidney disease, immune-mediated inflammatory diseases, major cardiovascular events, and atrial fibrillation. We're not talking about complicated training programs here. Just work with what you can into your everyday life. If you are breathless and unable to speak in complete sentences, then you've hit the mark. I'm Dr. Sanjay Gupta, helping you live a better life.
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3: In a recent interview, Keith Richards called America a bit of a disappointment at the moment, leaving many people concerned that he's having trouble finding drugs.
4: So Mick Jagger's done about 10 hours worth of interviews in the last week. They got a new album out that my brother, who is a Rolling Stones fanatic, says is pretty good. I haven't listened to any of it. Are you listening to any of it?
5: I have no doubt. No, I haven't yet.
4: Yeah, my brother.
5: The last one was pretty damn solid.
4: My brother thought, he said, this is like Tattoo You again.
5: That was my skeptical noise.
4: You don't believe it or?
5: Oh, I'd have to hear it.
4: They're in their 80s. But anyway, the whole rock star's unhappy with America. Oh, please. Oh, my freaking God. We have to make one exception to free speech. No more rock stars with their political opinions. Keith Richards, couldn't love your music more. Who could possibly give a crap while you think about the state of the United States of America right now?
5: Here's my only defense of Keith. The guy who asked him.
4: Good point. That is an excellent point, actually.
5: Thank you. I'm here all week, which is mercifully about to end.
4: That's what the new free speech rule has got to be about. Stop asking someone who just won a gold medal in the Olympics what they think of ICE. Stop asking aging guitar players what they think of the politics of America. Yeah, stop. You really think you're doing some good in the world? I assume you became a journalist because you're going to try to do some good in the world. That ain't doing good in the world. All right, you bastards. I'd like to fight you. I'd like to fight that guy, whoever that guy is right now. You
5: perfectly normal.
4: SOB. Also perfectly normal, also old, probably roughly the same age, Joe Biden is Keith Richard. So he's got a new book coming out in November, Promise Me America, which Nellie Bowles of Free Press says she hasn't figured out what the inflection is supposed to be on that. Promise Me America or Promise Me America or how are you supposed
5: like
4: to say?
5: Like it's a pony for Christmas. Promise me a pony.
4: Anyway, here is the promo that they put out.
6: It's about the challenge we face as a nation, about the decisions I made, and why I made them. Leading the country through COVID, rebuilding our economy, and restoring our democracy after the attack on January 6th.
4: Here's a whole good one.
6: Ending our nation's longest war in Afghanistan.
4: That's the good one right there. Okay, that's good, Michael. It's war in Afghanistan. And as Nellie Bowles writes, anyway, he released a video announcing the book, and it's very sad to watch. Biden has declined further as it happens in life. The camera cuts every 2 seconds. I hadn't thought about that, but it wasn't just being a modern TikTok thing. It was a, we have to piece this together 2 seconds at a time. And that, things in Afghanistan. We're in this business. All you can do is assume that's the best they could do after many, many, many takes.
6: Any other nation's longest war in Afghanistan.
5: Yeah, the people who are involved in the production thought that's as good as we're going to get. We just need to move on.
4: It's very sad to watch. The camera cuts every 2 seconds. His voice is slurred and hushed. Some of his longer words are barely intelligible, I'd say. After 80, why even be on camera? Who is the one saying, we need him to be doing more on-camera stuff? And why do I feel like Dr. Jill is gearing him up to be on Dancing with the Stars?
5: Right.
4: Oh, the evil Dr. Jill, not a real doctor.
5: Not even close, no.
4: Holy cow.
5: Yeah, just terrible.
4: Please,
5: just
4: terrible. She finishes with, please, Bidens, let this man retire from public life. He's earned his cantaloupe and let him eat it in peace.
5: You know, I discovered the joys of the humble cantaloupe whilst vacationing. Judy and I used to buy them, but they're huge. So you got a whole cantaloupe, and that for two people, I mean, that would last you 3 weeks, except the cantaloupe won't last 3 weeks. Or you buy pre-sliced? Prohibitively expensive.
4: My mom always called it muskmelon.
5: Different melon.
4: That's a different melon?
5: I do believe so, yes. I could be mistaken. My melon knowledge is admittedly mediocre at best.
4: My kids always complain. If you go to a cheap restaurant, which we do a lot, and you get their fruit bowl, which I often make them get a fruit bowl if they're having other unhealthy stuff. The fruit bowl at a cheap restaurant is all melon. They'll give you like a grape and a slice of strawberry and a bunch of melon. Melon must be free. You go to a nice restaurant and get a fruit bowl, like a more expensive breakfast place, and there's lots of delicious fruit in there. You get some pineapple, you get several grapes, you get a couple blueberries. Cheap restaurant, some. So looking at you, Black Bear Diner. All melon.
5: Nice job, fruit bowl.
4: Way too much melon.
5: Look at that guy. He's some sort of fruit bowl. Here's your answer, Jack. And we've all learned something today. A cantaloupe is a type of muskmelon, but not all muskmelons are cantaloupes.
4: Cantaloupe without a girl. Say that again.
5: A cantaloupe is a type of muskmelon, but not all muskmelons are cantaloupes.
4: So my mom was right.
5: Yes, absolutely. Yeah. Yeah, it was a specific sort of muskmelon.
4: She, you know, child of the Depression, she's a, hey, we aren't the kind of people that get to, like, individually identify our melons, all right?
5: Right,
4: We're lucky to have a melon at all. They're all muskmelons. Let's eat it and enjoy ourselves.
5: The rich might be obsessing over what muskmelon will we serve tonight. We are happy to have any melon we can get. Exactly. God bless her.
4: Oh, man. Muskmelon, which is a terrible name for a melon. I don't find melon that enjoyable anyway, generally, but musk is not an appetizing word.
5: Oh, I've hardly met a melon I didn't enjoy.
4: Really?
5: How about the humble watermelon?
4: I have never understood.
5: He's the king of the melons, both in size and deliciousness.
4: I've never understood the appeal of watermelon.
1: What?
5: Wow. Yeah, I know, Michael. We're working with a weirdo. Freak.
4: God, when I was a kid, it'd be, hey, we got watermelon. It was like, I don't know, like they gave us a pony or something. And I'm like, okay, great.
5: It's freaking summer deliciousness. It's American deliciousness. Hey, that was great how the Cubs won the World Series last year, wasn't it, Jack? I'm seeing whether he's a Soviet spy because the Cubs didn't win the series.
4: And you eat it and you got like watermelon juice running down your arm.
5: Well, put your elbow to the side. This is a disappointing moment.
4: The seeds.
5: We should probably move. Spit them out! For distance! It's how I learned really good spitting technique, by the way. Spitting watermelon seed spitting contests with my cousins back in the day. Good times.
4: We got a person out in the newsroom, Jensen, who does news for us every now and then. She's in her 20s. She's a regular person. She went to opening night of The Odyssey last night. Going to ask her, a regular person, about it. And she saw it at the IMAX, which is part of the attempt here to, like, rescue the movie industry. Because they do have the problem of, like, I got a really great TV. It wasn't that expensive either. And it's really, really giant and really, really good. And the leap from that to a regular movie is just not enough to make me go sometimes. But IMAX is different. IMAX is a different world from television. Okay. And so this is the first major motion picture that's been released in full form on an IMAX.
5: Oh,
4: and I'm gonna check that out. And I tried to get seats. There were seats available for this weekend. I thought, oh, cool, opening weekend, still seats available, but only the front two rows. Well, luckily, as I mentioned that yesterday, a bunch of you texted me and said, don't do it. You can't. You not only do you have to crane your neck, which I don't really care about that much, but you just can't. You can't really take in what's going on. It's not designed. I don't even know why they sell seats there.
5: And just extract the money from poor suckers like yourself, I guess.
4: I guess, but I'm going to wait till next week, so I won't be able to review it this weekend like I was hoping to. I'm going to wait till next week so I can get a seat further back middle of the IMAX and watch it in the full form.
1: Did you say it was 3 hours long, though?
4: Oh, yeah, it's just like 2 minutes short of a three-hour movie. Although they announced, and I appreciated that, at least our local IMAX, we ain't doing any previews, all right? So the movie starts on time. Don't show up on time. Because I have started showing up a full half hour late, because that's how long the previews have become at my local movie theater. And it's not just previews, it's just ads. Here's an ad for State Farm Insurance. Here's an ad for McDonald's. And then previews. It's just, I'm going to sit there for a half hour and watch commercials. It's crazy. Yeah.
5: Yeah. So that will be in hour four. We'll get to Jensen's review. If you don't get hour four, grab it via podcast, Armstrong and Getty on demand. You ought to be subscribing. You will get the Armstrong and Getty One More Thing podcast automatically. Yesterday's One More Thing was about how perverse the American Museum of National History at the Smithsonian in Washington, D.C. has become, how it's become like an organ of Marxist education. It's sickening.
4: It really is. I complained about this last summer because me and the kids went.
5: But I really think you'll enjoy the podcast again, Armstrong and Getty On Demand from July the 16th. Coming up, really need to tip our cap to the fact that L.A.'s bums and junkies policies have reached a new level of waste and incompetence. 6 months ago, you thought this is as bad as it gets. No, they've striven to rise above that level of incompetence, and they've gotten even better slash worse.
4: Cool. And man, they got a problem in Colorado we'll get to at some point. Somebody keeps hacking into online courts, court dramas. No, that makes it sound like a TV show. Actual courtrooms, you know, court cases they're doing online. Mm-hmm. And showing porn or Nazi stuff.
5: Oh,
4: and it
5: no.
4: keeps happening over and over again.
7: I'm here and I'm not a cat.
4: Exactly, that sort of thing.
5: That sort of thing, yeah.
4: Stay tuned.
2: Armstrong and Getty.
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22: A Better Life with Dr. Sanjay Gupta.
0: I'm feeling lucky to have my college-age kids home with me for a few weeks this summer. And one of the things I know we're going to be talking about, AI. I've started to use it more often at the hospital to get fresh takes on patient problems that I'm trying to solve. And for my girls, well, I know that they are navigating college now with these new powerful tools. Something, frankly, that you and I couldn't have even imagined when we were in school. But while it may be tempting to outsource your studying and your work to these large language models, I beg you not to. And that's because AI chatbots tend to reproduce what researchers call weird viewpoints. That's an acronym: Western, Educated, Industrialized, Rich, and Democratic. Look, AI isn't going away, and admittedly, it can be a really powerful tool, but you don't want it doing your thinking for you. I'm Dr. Sanjay Gupta, helping you live a better life.
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1: Coming up in a moment, there is a problem with starting to do all your court cases online. People are hacking in, and in Colorado, they got a particular problem with porn and Nazis showing up in their courtrooms. So more
2: pornographic Nazis. Can it get any worse? So speaking of great Western cities, or at least formerly so, and great Western states, LA's homeless policy is piling the incredibly expensive absurd upon the appallingly expensive ridiculous. California Post is reporting that a city homeless initiative championed by Councilwoman Nithya Raman. She is the communist who's way left of Karen Bass, who was one of the final two in the election. Poor Spencer Pratt being shoved to the side. But this homeless initiative championed by the socialist Raman has spent more than $60 million to fill three subsidized apartments with homeless, quote unquote, Angelenos. It was supposed to be a couple of thousand. It's three so far. Three, not 3,000, not 300, three. Meanwhile, City Hall still pumps hundreds of millions of taxpayer dollars into a different thing, the scandal-marred L.A. Homeless Services Authority, despite years of talk about the need for the change because they don't do any good. So then you've got Karen Bass's signature Inside Safe program, which pays exorbitant rates to temporarily stash bums and junkies in hotel rooms. Then there's the city's dismal record with the L.A. Homeless Services Authority, which we could go into detail, but Bass appoints 5 of the 10 members who govern that authority, but it's completely corrupt, completely ineffective, and the city has appeared powerless to fix the agency or even leave it. The county has more or less left that organization behind. But this year, the Trump administration yanked $200 million in federal funding that the LAHSA had been getting as the feds probed the agency for alleged financial mismanagement. Gee, do you think alleged conflicts of interest and poor contract oversight? But the city officials who've been talking about how it's ineffective have yet to even study the prospect of shifting spending away from the LHSA. They just keep shoveling them tens of millions of dollars. And this is a group that just spent $60 million to move homeless people into three apartments. It's also a group that pours billions of dollars into the homeless industrial complex, funneling taxpayer money to nonprofits that benefit financially by entrenching homelessness rather than abating it. And it's just growing. Holy crap.
1: Frustrating.
2: Oh, and nobody's willing to admit it's a drug problem. It's a drug and drug fueled mental illness problem.
1: So we're on a new radio station in Denver, Colorado, K-How. Woo-hoo! I grew up listening to K-How, K-H-O-W, every day when I was a teenager. And it's one of the main reasons I got into radio at all. So it's very exciting that the Armstrong and Getty Show is now on K-How in Denver. We also have been on in Colorado Springs for quite some time. That's where this story comes from.
2: Where my parents lived for years and years. Yeah. Love the Springs.
1: That's right.
2: Yeah.
1: This is from KRDO in Colorado Springs and a problem they're having with courtrooms.
3: This video sent to us by a viewer shows what started as a routine court hearing and ended with pornography, swastikas, and a judge forced to shut the hearing down.
4: Literally, it would be men gratifying themselves with swastikas swirling around the screen.
3: Defense attorney Jeremy Lowe was in the El Paso County courtroom when it happened last week. He says the judge immediately shut the virtual proceeding down after the explicit video, which we've heavily blurred, took over the screen.
4: This is pornographic and anti-Semitic images being projected throughout a courtroom.
1: Thanks for your expertise.
4: People to observe, and it's just not appropriate.
2: We're tracking.
1: Appreciate your expertise on that. This is inappropriate and anti-Semitic. Oh, you mean the guy whacking off and the Nazi symbols? Oh, okay.
2: You got a guy polishing his V2 right there on the screen. That's a little World War II humor for you.
1: I'm glad we brought in somebody with a PhD to let us know why this is offensive. The report goes on.
3: KRDO 13 investigates also obtained video from a similar disruption during a Pueblo County court hearing a few weeks ago. The Colorado Judicial Department tells KRDO 13 investigates it has received reports of at least 28 virtual courtroom disruptions in the last 6 months alone. And the state says the people responsible are disguising themselves as police officers, attorneys, and other legitimate court participants. Back in 2024, KRDO 13 investigates reported on similar disruptions inside Colorado's virtual court system.
4: There are high school kids and junior high school kids that come throughout the courtrooms and observe proceedings with their school. You know, it is really sad that we have the potential to expose them to this.
1: Once again,
2: I was kind of on the fence about whether having Nazi porn on our courtroom proceedings was a good idea or not, but he convinced me. That's right, the kids, right.
1: If you didn't have high schoolers there, then we'd all be perfectly fine with watching a Nazi masturbate. But
2: he makes an excellent point.
1: So, kids. You know, it turns out you were right. I wasn't picturing that. I thought it was two different things, likely. I thought it was probably people hacking in. I shouldn't say hacking. Breaking in and then showing porn and then some other Nazi stuff. But no, it's actually combined.
2: Right.
5: Nazi Germany.
2: I say we break in and show porn. No. We've got to inflict Nazi stuff on people. That's the most shocking. I say porn. I say Nazi. You got Nazi on my porn. You got porn on my Nazi. That's an old reference. But then they came up with, wait a minute, Heinrich. Wait a minute.
1: Two great offenses that offend together, Nazi and porn. That is really something. Thank you, Colorado, for that. If you missed the segment, get the podcast, Armstrong and Getty, on demand.
6: Armstrong and Getty.
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3: Expanded attacks in the Middle East. I'm Lisa Brady, Fox News. Iran firing missiles at Gulf neighbors after a sixth night of U.S. airstrikes, now hitting key infrastructure, not just weapons locations.
9: We are finally seeing in real time what President Trump was briefed about in the Situation Room a couple days ago when he had the national security team there to try to figure out next steps to deal with the Iranians. The next step here is bombing bridges and roads, hoping to isolate the IRGC from resupplying the key to the Strait of Hormuz, Bandar Abbas.
3: Fox's Peter Ducey at the White House. Iran threatening to close a different strait with help from a terror proxy, the Houthis in Yemen. An election pledge from the head of Homeland Security.
10: States must do their part to secure our election systems, and we stand by to help.
3: Secretary Mark Wayne Mullen just announcing some security steps will be mandatory for states to get federal funding. As the president continues to question election integrity, Democrats accuse him of trying to undermine the midterms. Just getting word of a strong earthquake near the coast of southern Mexico, which borders Guatemala. Preliminary magnitude 7.3, prompting a tsunami warning. Reports of buildings shaking in Guatemala, but no immediate reports of injuries. More than 500 wildfires in Canada still impacting U.S. air quality.
6: from the Midwest to the East Coast.
11: The smoke is still hanging over Cleveland. In fact, many people say it's even worse today compared to yesterday. And the smell is different, too. It's a bit more industrial now, less like a campfire.
6: Fox Weather's Katie Byrne.
11: On Thursday, Detroit and Minneapolis recorded some of the worst air quality levels in the world. As the air quality drops, more people are reaching for masks before they head outside.
6: More than 100 million Americans in 15 states under air quality alerts. Older adults, children, and people with breathing problems considered most vulnerable. 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
6: The specific source of an ongoing outbreak involving a parasite remains under investigation, but one man is already suing in Ohio.
17: A Columbus law firm has filed a federal lawsuit against the owners of a Cleveland-area Taco Bell restaurant, claiming their client, Mohammed Ayad, was sickened June 23rd from the cyclospora outbreak caused by a parasite that's linked to explosive diarrhea. Federal regulators are looking at shredded lettuce supplied to Taco Bell restaurants in Ohio, Indiana, Kentucky, Michigan, and West Virginia as the apparent source of the outbreak. The fast food chain has removed the lettuce from restaurants out of an abundance of caution. Ayad's attorney saying he missed 2 weeks of work and is still recovering. He's seeking damages.
6: Fox's Jeff Manasso, damages for lost wages, other expenses, and emotional distress. Federal health officials say it's not clear yet if the same lettuce is also tied to cases in many other states. A deadly shootout in Florida leaves two sheriff's deputies wounded. South of Tampa.
18: Hillsborough County Sheriff Chad Cronister says a woman reported being bound and gagged overnight by her boyfriend, Chad Demikowski. She says she woke up and found she'd been unbound, told Demikowski she had an appointment to get to, and went to the sheriff's department, told them what happened. Deputies responded to the home, conducted surveillance using a drone, and once Demikowski had left and moved to a parking lot, they confronted him. Demikowski shot and wounded two deputies when a third deputy engaged him.
19: He sees our suspect firing on the second deputy. He opens fire, returns fire, striking the suspect multiple times. Our two deputy sheriffs were medevaced to Tampa General Hospital.
18: That suspect, Demikowski, was killed.
6: Fox's Jessica Rosenthal. Stocks are lower as oil prices rise. U.S. crude getting back over $81 a barrel as fighting with Iran intensifies. The Dow's down 133. The NASDAQ down 323. I'm Lisa Brady, Fox News.
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3: And now, here's Armstrong and Getty.
4: So, it's kind of hard to tell in the modern world what's going to become right wing or left wing. Like, you wouldn't have been able to predict before the pandemic where masks were going to fall, I don't think, or vaccines. I mean, because being anti-vax was super liberal forever.
5: Oh, yeah. It was Marin County, California.
4: And then it became a right wing thing, and just came across this. Apparently, anti-aging has become right wing coded. This article in some publication. Anti-aging is anti-life. Why longevity culture is just ageism in a lab coat. So it's ageism try to stay youthful longer.
5: Not clicking. Nice try. Oh, speaking of aging, that sort of thing, Americans are dying at the lowest rate ever recorded.
4: I don't doubt that.
5: Yeah. U.S. adjusted death rate per 100,000 people has fallen by nearly three quarters since 1900. It is the lowest it's ever been. Powered by, thanks to sharp drops in drug overdoses, homicides, and COVID deaths. So here's to you. Keep living. That's my advice. Try to stay alive.
4: Now, of course, because you're a right winger.
5: True. So many things to get to this hour. Can't wait to squeeze them in. But first, let's take a fond look back at the week that was. It's Cow Clips of the Week.
6: It's Cow. Wop, wop, wop, wop, wop. They call it Cow. Wop, wop, Clips of the Week. It's Cow.
7: The Chinese government's strategy against the United States was focused on undermining domestic confidence in the U.S. president. They wanted to just make you sound like your president wasn't so hot. This is the most secure election in the history of our country.
8: A stunned Washington remembering

0: honest or forthright? Who won the 2020 election?
1: I think I've answered the question. We can keep doing this.
2: Ending our nation's longest war in Afghanistan. Strengthening NATO.
3: Socialism is not just better capitalism. It's overthrowing the entire capitalist state.
4: The intestinal illness called cyclosporiasis that causes fatigue, fever, and an explosive upset stomach is now on the rise in 34 states.
5: Now on Iran and the NDAA. Is that Vietnam was worse?
6: Senator Jacob with TMZ, did you fart yesterday on the Senate floor?
7: I was a little freaked out. I didn't like think it was a beaver at first. You know, I just grabbed this little brown blob in the water.
8: The terrifying bison attack at Yellowstone National Park.
9: I go buffer fast, I go buffer slow.
10: The man and his grandchild stopped to take photos of the bison.
9: In the buffer grass, in the buffer snow.
8: A 65-year-old grandfather running for his life flung into the air.
9: Buffalo. Buffalo.
11: Buena esta para Enzo que vuelve a probar.

0: Does Messi have any magic left in him for Sunday against Spain?
1: That's a very sportscastery, jivey question. I don't know, maybe. Why wouldn't he? It's very magical. Lots of magic.
0: I have a friend who was roughly the same age as that old guy who got thrown in the air. Stepped off.
1: Oh, the Buffalo guy. Yeah, yeah, yeah.
0: I got a friend who was roughly that age when he stepped off the curb wrong, fell, hit his head, and died. Good guy, too. This old dude gets flipped way high in the air, does a complete 360, and is okay.
1: Yeah, ass over a tea kettle, right onto the hard ground.
0: The randomness of hitting your head, I guess.
1: Yeah, I've told the story many times when we were riding along with the Charlotte Fire Department many years ago. It was a woman, wasn't it? Fell out of a seventh floor window, landed in the bushes, broke her arm. They had just dealt with a guy who had that very thing you described happen to him. He tripped coming off the curb, hit his head, died. You've paused both of those incidents mid-incident, and you tell me which one is going to meet their maker.
0: Do a prop bet.
1: Please. Please. Oh, speaking of prop bets, the teleprompter guy.
0: Oh, we haven't done that.
1: Who was putting bets on Kalshi. All the powerful are getting rich in D.C. I say leave them alone. What the heck? It's not like he changed the speeches to pay off his bets, right? He just said, I really do think the president's going to say we need to make America even greater. And he put down a couple of bets, made a couple of bucks.
0: Is that technically illegal because he's got insider information of some sort?
1: It may violate Kelsey's terms of use. More likely, the White House doesn't really want to encourage that sort of thing.
0: No, I understand on
1: paper why.
0: Yeah, I don't think that's the sort of thing we want, but I don't know. Did he do anything specifically illegal?
1: But, unlike soccer, let's not writhe on the ground pretending our leg is shattered when there's no harm. It's no foul. Come on. Give the guy's job back. Tell him to cut it out.
0: Going to talk a little bit about the Odyssey. I know my oldest is going with his friends tonight, and then my youngest wants to go with me very soon to see it at the IMAX. It's getting about as much press as any movie I can remember in a long time, partially because it's one of the world's oldest, most told stories. And part of it is Christopher Nolan is an amazing movie maker. And part of it is the dog days of summer and people are bored. I liked that Clips of the Week had a little Lindsey Graham in there. It's almost hard to believe that that was this week. It seems so long ago. But National Review had a couple of great pieces about Lindsey Graham that I thought were really interesting this week. And the whole, he ran against Trump, he hated Trump, he said about the worst things you could possibly say about Trump, and then he buddied up to Trump and played golf with him all the time. And National Review, their take on it was, specifically Charles C.W. Cook's take on it was, mostly because of the stuff we talked about earlier in the week, he did not change his positions on policies. He was the hawkest of hawks in terms of the United States projecting power around the world and keeping the current world order and all that sort of stuff. Practically of anybody in

0: our entire government. And he stuck with that through the entire time. And his belief was, that's what I care about. This is the guy that won. I'm going to get close enough to him that I can influence him in the direction I want. And Charlie Cook's point was particularly the people of South Carolina sent him to D.C. to do that. That's why they elected him. It's not like Lindsey Graham hid the fact that he was so pro-Israel, so pro the United States, so anti-Russia, all that different sort of stuff. They elected the guy because of that. They sent him to D.C. to, you know, try to influence policy that direction. And that's what he did.
1: Yep.
0: Does that make you a flip-flopper or a hypocrite or any of the things that he's been called over the last week? Where they'll play the clip of him saying he's a lying grifter, and if he wins the nomination, it'll ruin our party forever. Then Lindsey Graham started playing golf with him twice a week. How do you square those two things? Well, quite easily, the way it was just explained, actually.
2: Or the slightly less prejudicial, he buddied up to the president to preserve his influence. As if his influence was the goal and not the pathway to enact the policies that he valued. I just... Yeah, yeah, it's so dopey.
0: I don't know that I'm pretty sure I couldn't do it, but if I was going to be a politician, I should learn to do it. That's what you're doing. Politics is the art of the possible. What can I possibly accomplish in politics? It's not, you know, it's not supposed to be because you respect that particular person or whatever.
2: Yeah, well, I've seen you work with people you don't like.
0: Well, you have to do that in life.
2: Sure you do. That's what the politicians are doing.
0: Right? Could I play golf with them for 4 hours twice a week? No. Somebody that I really hated and had no respect for? I don't think I could do it.
2: Yeah, I don't think Lindsey ever hated Trump. He thought he was a bad candidate for president, but they really actually hit it off from what I understand.
0: Well, Lindsey Graham was good at, and again, this is something that I'm pointing out my shortcomings. He's better at me than... He would say, I'm not going to focus on the things that I don't agree with him on or think are abhorrent or whatever about his personality. I'm going to focus on the things we have in common to accomplish things.
2: Right. Yeah, exactly.
0: Which is, you know, the smart way to try to do business, actually.
2: Yeah. At some point, having slandered my former object of affection, J.D. Vance, not romantic affection, of course, but... admiration. I probably ought to pay off why I said such terrible things about him.
0: Okay, let's do that at the bottom, and we could talk about the Odyssey next, which I can't wait to see. I really am really excited about seeing it, partially because I never read it. And as a guy who pretends to be well-read, I should be more aware of the Odyssey. I can watch the movie, claim I read it, all good.
2: I won't read or watch any story written prior to 1000 AD. It's just worn out.
0: What's the point?
2: It's dusty.
0: Bunch of stuff on the way. Stay here.
3: Armstrong and Getty.
2: Your personal information is valuable and far more accessible than you realize.
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19: We talk a lot here about ultra-processed foods and the many ways in which they can negatively impact your health. They've been linked to weight gain, obesity, type 2 diabetes, cardiovascular disease, even cancer. And now a new study out of UCSF found that high ultra-processed food intake was associated with something called intramuscular fat, which is exactly what it sounds like. That's fat inside your muscles, which can cause them to become weaker. Now, in this particular study, the researchers noticed more wear and tear and pain in people's knees because of weakened thigh muscles. Cutting back on ultra-processed foods isn't easy. The CDC estimates at least half the calories in our diet come from ultra-processed foods. But if you're looking to eat cleaner, cutting out sugar-sweetened beverages, that may be the best number one thing you can do to try and get started. I'm Dr. Sanjay Gupta, helping you live a better life.
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22: After years of war, no one could stand between my men. And home. Not even me.
0: He's trying to get home, you see. That's from The Odyssey, which came out yesterday. The Odyssey, Christopher Nolan's almost 3-hour adaptation of Homer's almost 3,000-year-old epic poem. That's how long it's been around. I've tried to read it several times, never had any luck. Maybe I need a new translation or something, or maybe I'm dumb. But IMAX is showing it. It's the first major motion picture to be shot entirely in the mighty IMAX format. And they're thinking that's going to bring a lot of people out to the movie theater. Plus, it's one of the best directors that exists on planet Earth. And we bring into the conversation Jensen from the newsroom, as you might know her, who went to the movie last night at the IMAX.
2: Yep. Saw it as Nolan intended.
0: And but you said you were sitting kind of close. Hurt your neck.
2: I did. I got one of the literal last tickets. It was an individual ticket, the third row, kind of off to the right. So I was leaning the whole time, but it was worth it. My back was a little tweaked by the end of it, but I think it was worth it.
0: I heard you describing it to someone out in the newsroom, and you said it was epic. You can't use epic as a descriptor of the movie The Odyssey. I just don't feel like that's appropriate.
2: I mean, it is an epic, and it was epic.
0: Of course.
2: Yes.
0: Right.
2: I thought it was fantastic. Obviously, as you said, Nolan's one of the greatest directors of our generation, and I thought his cinematography, you could tell there was so much thought put into every shot and the feeling it was giving to the audience as it was happening. And I think what's fun about these early premieres, because it technically comes out today, but there were some showings yesterday, you get the audience reaction. People were cheering. The guy next to me was crying at one point.
0: Like, really?
2: There is
0: at one
2: audience.
0: Point, a dude was was crying.
4: Wow. Hey, that's bad. That's bad. I disapprove. Go on, Jensen. Please.
2: Which, as a female, I didn't expect the audience to be 80% male, which was a very interesting dynamic to see.
0: You didn't expect it to be mostly male?
2: I
0: would have expected that because it's got, you know, like how dudes are obsessed with the Roman Empire.
2: Right.
0: I would think.
2: Well, I mean, so am I. So I guess I'm part of
0: this
2: that.
0: This is a poem.
2: Right. It was fantastic. The cast was absolutely amazing. Matt Damon, spectacular.
0: Really? See, I hope it's true because I want them like this movie. When I first heard Matt Damon was the lead, I thought, Matt Damon? I don't know if I can see him.
4: Why? He's brilliant.
2: He's a great actor, but I have a hard time not picturing him as Matt Damon.
0: I have that problem too. And he also does that thing where he pretends to be serious, but he's always joking. Like, well, all of his stuff with Jimmy Kimmel and everything like that. And so when people like that do serious roles, I'm always waiting for the joke. Here he comes. Like, I don't think Alec Baldwin could do a serious movie now. Okay, when are you going to hit me with the joke? You're being sarcastic. No, I'm not being sarcastic. I need to get home to my wife because you don't like her. No, I love her. I'm wanting to get home. I just don't know.
2: I thought, in my opinion, I think the standout was Anne Hathaway. I thought her role was kind of one of the pillars of the story. She was fantastic. And Tom Holland was also incredible.
0: That's Spider-Man.
2: Zendaya as Athena was immaculate. I thought she was fantastic as well.
0: Here's my question. 3 hours. That's an awful long movie. Could they cut anything out of that?
2: It is very long, but I mean, this is the Odyssey. It was a 20-year journey for him to get home. So I think it kind of parallels that. Every journey, you're exhausted by the end of the movie because he's exhausted.
0: I guess you can't take an epic poem that's 3,000 years old and make it a 15 minute movie.
4: It's got to be an epic.
2: And I do think the way it was shot really played into the detail because they filmed a lot of it at sea. So the moments of him with his crew on the boat, fantastic.
0: So like in the IMAX format with that, is the advantage that it's so immersive, like you're on the boat?
2: It is immersive and the camera's larger. So when you see it in a normal setting, it's more of a widescreen, but with the IMAX, it's taller. So you're getting more detail as far as like the helmets of the gladiators, the Trojan horse.
0: Just playing more picture.
2: Yes. And the Trojan horse scene was incredible. That alone, because the horse is like magnificent and giant.
0: The horse was prophylactic. Is that what
2: it was? It was huge.
4: Good Lord.
2: I think that plays into the whole way it was shot as well. Yeah. They give you this larger than life feeling.
0: I'll probably watch it on my phone.
12: Were people dressed up?
2: No.
0: Good question,
2: people
0: Michael.
2: Were not dressed up. What's interesting about this kind of new generation, and I think it's trying to revitalize the movie industry, are these collective popcorn buckets. People collect them. So they're selling, it's $100.
0: It's called garbage, isn't it?
4: The warm embrace of collectivist popcorn? What?
0: What's a collective collectible popcorn?
2: The moving companies will have commemorative buckets for the popcorn. So this one for the Odyssey, they're selling the Trojan horse, and then you can get it filled with popcorn to watch during a movie. But it's probably like a 2-foot tall, like.
0: What's it cost?
2: It's $100.
0: Whoa!
4: But it's for you and all your friends?
2: I mean, you can share, I guess. It's more of just the, it's like the ornament for going to see the movie. You buy the popcorn bucket. It's your souvenir.
0: Okay. They've been trying to figure out how to make money out of movies. 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
24: Fox News. I'm Chris Foster. Following up on President Trump's primetime speech about election security, Homeland Security Secretary Mark Wayne Mullen says the federal government will help states with election security support.
25: If these states want a grant and they want to be reimbursed to work or to run federal elections, they're going to have to implement security issues.
24: Democrats say this is all about undermining confidence in this year's elections. Wildfire smoke spreading farther south, down to South Carolina. The worst of it still closer to the Canadian border.
26: The source of all this, of course, thousands of miles away from hundreds of wildfires that continue to burn in Canada right now, sending smoke into the Midwest and Northeast. Forecasters expect conditions to improve this weekend as storms move in and clear the air.
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18: A better life with Dr. Sanjay Gupta.
19: As someone who's been married nearly 25 years, I'll tell you, there's a lot of great things about having a spouse. And according to a new study out of the University of Miami Health System, marriage might even be linked to a lower risk of cancer. Why? Well, the researchers said people who are married are less likely to engage in risky behavior. They're more likely to get a nudge to go to regular preventive medicine appointments and screenings. And they have a partner to share the load of family obligations, household chores, and finances. No one is saying you should get married in the pursuit of better health. But if you are single, how can you build a strong support system to maybe get some of these same benefits? Do your own research, find out what's important, and then hold members of your squad accountable and let them hold you accountable as well. That can provide a lot of support. I'm Dr. Sanjay Gupta, helping you live a better life.
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0: So we were talking earlier about Trump's address to the nation. He didn't address the whole nation because all the media outlets didn't take it. CBS took a little of it, then started commenting on it. NBC and ABC didn't take it at all. And Mark Halpern just had a really good take on that on his YouTube show. Said because part of the reason networks didn't want to take it and Democrats were blasting anybody who did take it was, you know, you're spreading election lies, which are going to make people not have trust in our election system. And Mark Halpern said, when I hear complaints from Democrats that we can't air false election claims because that will discourage voters, I say, ladies and gentlemen, the media aired false election claims about Russia, Russia, Russia for the entirety of the Trump presidency. Mm-hmm. That is a very good point. You're worried about election lies are going to make people not trust elections. You ran with stories that were crap, and you should have known they were crap, and you probably did know they were crap for 4 years.
4: Right.
0: But right. When I was watching Mark Halpern's new show 2 days ago, he started with, he said, did anybody see Joe Rogan, J.D. Vance on Joe Rogan? He said, I want to spend the next hour talking about that. What the hell was that? I mean, he was really worked up about J.D. Vance, like, really, like, carving out a, to Mark Halpern's mind, not good place in American politics right now for wanting to be president of the United States.
4: Right. Right. I've just heard some clips. It's worth noting before we get into some specifics that the fabulous Kim Strassel in the Wall Street Journal was bashing JD. He is never on Capitol Hill as the president of the Senate when there are all sorts of really crucial and controversial legislative efforts being made by the Republican Party in the perhaps waning days of their majorities, and that he would be really important as the go-to the White House's representative on the Hill, but he's off promoting his book, and he is never working with the legislative branch. And I thought that was interesting that she hammered him like that for that.
0: It doesn't surprise me. I would say when he gets up in the morning, he's thinking more about what do I need to do to become president than he is what do I need to do to get, you know, whatever bill through.
4: So JD, and we've known this for a long time, has decided he is smart enough and clever enough, which are slightly different things, to play footsie with the new anti-Semitic right, but still appeal to the mainstream. And so he engages in these very clever, veiled wordplay. So you can't nail him for it, but his meaning is pretty clear. For example, here he is talking to Joe Rogan about, they were talking about Jeffrey Epstein for whatever reason.
0: All right, I heard this part.
4: I quote, he clearly had connections to the highest levels of American intelligence. He clearly had connections to the highest levels of Israeli intelligence. I've asked, were there documents connecting Jeffrey Epstein directly to our intelligence agencies or anybody else's? The answer is no. But if that S existed, it wouldn't exist in 2026. In other words, Epstein was an Israeli-American spy, and we destroyed the evidence.
0: Mark Halpern's That was the thing. One of the things Mark Halpern was flabbergasted about. He said, dude, you're vice president of the United States. You have access to any intelligence you want to get access to. You can't go around making claims about Epstein being connected to the highest levels of the Israeli government and just throw that out there. You are in a position to actually know that or not. If you know that, say something.
4: Yeah, well, J.D. said, well, if those files existed, somebody destroyed them, Jews.
0: But he kind of acted like he was a pundit, right, yeah, or a talk show host, and not somebody in a position to know this.
4: Asked about the war with Iran. There are some people within their system we know beyond a shadow of a doubt who are manipulating and trying to change American public opinion to keep the war going indefinitely. Again, not toward any objective, but just indefinitely. There's a very discreet, extremely well-funded, literal foreign influence campaign being funded to tank the deal with Iran. It's the Jews, you see. All right, JD. Good luck, pal. He has definitely got a big red arrow next to his name, I think.
0: I think that is close to unconscionable to go on and make claims like that when you're in a position to actually know or not. I mean, that's a heck of a thing to say.
4: Yeah. Yeah.
0: That one of our closest allies who we've been funding forever, although 100 Democrats voted the other day to stop funding Israel, but to go on a podcast and you know, make claims that one of our allies is involved with Epstein and all the ugliness stuff, okay, you're in a position to know that or not. If that's true, you should announce that.
4: Right.
0: And if you know it's not true, you absolutely should not be going around claiming that, you know, no, you don't get to say that.
4: No. That's the game he's playing.
0: Tucker Carlson can say that and get away with it because he's not in a position to have access to the information.
4: Right, right.
0: I don't know. Maybe you're right. Maybe he's clever enough to have pulled that off.
4: Yeah, the Israel funding vote, it is so striking. As a political scientist, I've decided I'm just going to call myself that. If that Islamist Syed can claim to be a doctor in Michigan because he went to medical school, I'm going to claim to be a political scientist, whatever that means. Anyway, as a political scientist, I find it so interesting. If you look at a bunch of statistics, Nate Silver did a great job of compiling some of them about who, both in the Democratic Party and voters at large, who actually cares about what issues. Among all voters, for instance, the Israel-Palestine thing?
0: I care about two issues.
4: Uh-oh.
0: Epstein and the reflecting pool.
4: Oh, boy.
0: Those are my issues.
4: Among all voters, the Israel-Palestine thing was 25th out of 30 in the study that was done. That was actually quite clever. They had bunches of people with randomly paired issues. Which is more important, this one or this one?
0: That's a good way to do it, because otherwise people claim that they care about various things when they don't really.
4: Yeah, yeah. Super interesting. But anyway, so that's not a fraction of the popular issue that you would think it was from the mainstream media, which brings me to my greater point. Oh, and then he has a poll about battleground likely voters. 53% of them think the Democrats are too far to the left versus 8% that think they're too far to the right. Okay. Everybody knows the Democratic Party has swung wildly left, and it's absolutely clear through some other statistics, it's the young college-educated crowd, heavily female, that's driving all of this progressive socialist insanity. It's demonstrably true that it's a very small group of a certain sort of people who are driving all this crap. But the Democrats, the sitting Congress people and senators are terrified of them. Just terrified of opposing them or saying, no, this is one of our most valued allies, always has been. And no, the secret magical Jews don't control everything like they're witches who can bend our minds. Please, it's a small freaking country in the middle of a hostile region, but they're our friends. They can't say that because of this small cohort of people, which just goes to show you how perverse our primary system is in this country. It's poisonous.
0: Oh, yeah.
4: Smoke-filled rooms. It's unimaginable that it hasn't been fixed.
0: We got to go back to the smoke-filled rooms.
4: Or something. Just not this.
0: Back to the J.D. thing, J.D. Vance thing on Joe Rogan again. I was listening to a podcast with the great Eli Lake on it, and he said Joe Rogan should have, and he understands why he can't or didn't, should have said when J.D., do you have evidence of that? I mean, wow, that's something. When he's making claims about Israel at the highest level having connections with Epstein. Again, that would be like me saying, man, there are some things going on between Armstrong and Getty and Michelangelo, the three of us, that are really a big deal. Well, then you would say, what?
4: What? Yeah.
0: What? Because you're part of that. You would know. What? You can't just hint about it.
4: But again, no, JD's way cleverer than that. He hints that the Israelis in the deep state destroyed the evidence. So he can't bring it to you because they destroyed it. Okay, what makes you say that? Do you have evidence of that? No, that evidence was destroyed too.
0: He could get anybody.
4: Do you have evidence of that? Well, this may surprise you.
0: He could get anybody on the phone from any agency or department to figure these things out if he wanted to. Yeah, so this is what I've heard as vice president. Epstein connected to the Jews.
4: And our deep state. Yeah, absolutely. Really? What have you seen? No, nothing, because they destroyed it all. How do you know? Let's move on. The signs are all there. I'm just asking questions. Oh, that reminds me. Andrew Stiles of the Free Beacon, who is frequently very, very funny. Oh, here it is. Explosive. The truth about Lindsey Graham's fatal heart attack.
0: In quotes.
4: Prove me wrong. The Jews did it. No intelligent person believes Lindsey Graham died of heart failure. Some independent researchers have suggested the Russians had him killed. After all, he was just in Ukraine. They would have been justified in taking him out. This is kind of but nevertheless, I don't buy it. Blaming Russia, a Christian nation with no independently verified record of political assassinations, would be almost as convenient as blaming a heart attack. When so-called experts tell you the answer is Russia, that's usually code for stop asking questions. One of the questions I've had after hearing of Graham's death was, whom did he meet in Ukraine? Sources had confirmed that the senator met with President Volodymyr Zelensky, a former actor who was born in the Soviet Union to a Jewish family, according to my research. Since taking office in 2019, Zelensky has met with several Jewish or Jewish-adjacent Hollywood actors, including Liev Schreiber, Ben Stiller, and Michael Douglas, son of Kirk Douglas, a.k.a. Isser Denilovich. Do you see? Graham met with Zelensky on July 10th. That's the same day Graham Platner ended his Senate campaign. Why did he quit? Because a woman lied about being raped. Why did she lie? Who benefits? AIPAC wanted Platner gone. The dots don't always connect themselves, but they do in this case. The real question is, why did Lindsey Graham drop dead the following day? Let's examine the evidence. It's been all but proven that Israel had Charlie Kirk murdered for embracing the Palestinian cause. Why else would Netanyahu release a statement mourning his death? So it's curious, to say the least, that Netanyahu also released a statement praising Graham as a beloved friend. And it goes on and on. Oh, my God.
0: Yeah.
4: It's a beautiful, beautiful parody of the Candace Owens, Tucker Carlson view or technique of manipulating people's minds.
0: And it's only like a half a notch off of what they do. His parody of it.
4: What about the flight logs? Not the official ones, obviously. I'm talking about the ghost signals that no one in the Davos crowd wants us to see.
0: That's good. The Davos crowd. I got to start throwing around terms like Davos crowd and the Epstein class.
4: Then he goes into cross-reference non-standard ICAO flight paths with mode S transponder returns and the Aryan satellite ABSD feed corresponding to the Kiev FIR over the past 14 days. Didn't take long to find what I was looking for. Sure enough, Egyptian registered aircraft SUQWX flying under an encrypted ISR call sign entered Kiev airspace at 4:18 UTC on July 10th, the day of Graham's meeting with Zelensky. 7:55, the same plane landed in Istanbul before its call sign data crossed what my force described as a telemetrical coordination index. And it goes on and on.
0: Yep, that is very like a Tucker Carlson documentary. We'll finish strong next.
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19: When we talk about how much exercise someone should get, current guidelines call for about 150 minutes of moderate intensity exercise or 75 minutes of vigorous intensity exercise every week. New study out of the UK makes a strong case for vigorous exercise if and when you can do it. Now, researchers determined that even little bursts of vigorous exercise can significantly reduce someone's risk of 8 different diseases: dementia, type 2 diabetes, fatty liver disease, chronic respiratory disease, chronic kidney disease, immune-mediated inflammatory diseases, major cardiovascular events, and atrial fibrillation. We're not talking about complicated training programs here. Just work with what you can into your everyday life. 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I'm Dr. Sanjay Gupta, helping you live a better life.
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21: The Knicks won their first championship since 1973. And to put into perspective how long ago that was, in 1973, hockey players didn't wear helmets. Basketball had no three-point line. And in 1973, Bill Belichick was the age his girlfriend is now.
0: That's Marcelo Hernandez at the ESPY Awards last night. He is a funny dude on Saturday Night Live. Here's a story we covered while Joe was on vacay. I want more details on. The guy almost got sucked out the window of the plane and people had to hold him by his feet.
5: The U.S. National Transportation Safety Board says it's taking over the investigation into a Ryanair incident where a passenger was almost sucked out of the plane due to cabin decompression midair shortly after taking off from northern Greece. The 61-year-old man who was partially out the window was pulled back into the plane by fellow passengers. A Greek hospital official says the man suffered neck and shoulder injuries and friction burns. Dave Packer, ABC News.
0: How long would it take you to calm down when you got back in your seat and buckled in? Woo! Well, that was a close one. Well,
4: I still have time to watch a movie.
0: How long before your heart rate gets back to normal and you think about anything else? I mean, literally, how long would it be before you think about anything else? Hours, days, weeks?
4: You know what? This is terrible, but I'm thinking I got to get to the gym because I don't think I could even get partially sucked out of an airplane window. I wouldn't fit.
0: Oh, my God. They have him by the feet. They pull him back in, sit him down, strap him in, and then...
4: Gotta tell you, I'm a little rattled. It's colder than you'd think with your head out the window.
0: Can you imagine how loud it is out there?
4: Oh, right.
0: Oh.
4: And your brain has got to be doing flips just trying to comprehend what's occurred and what your reality is at that moment.
0: Well, there had to be several seconds where you thought you were going to die. So you got that whole thing.
4: Oh, yeah, sure.
0: Anytime you think you might die, car wreck or whatever, that gets your attention. I think at dinner that night, you'd be saying, good God, I got sucked out the window. Yeah, you told me, honey. I mean, holy S.
4: Right, exactly. You'd be hanging out there thinking, boy, thank God those people are holding. Hey, somebody's really digging their thumb into my ankle bone. Can you have like more even pressure, please? It hurts.
0: Next morning at breakfast, can we talk about anything other than you getting sucked out the window? I'd like to, but
4: kind of keeps popping up.
6: Hey, kids, it's that time again. With Armstrong and Getty.
0: Here's your host for Final Thoughts, Joe Getty.
4: Let's get a final thought from everybody on the crew to wrap things up for the day. There he is, Michelangelo, pressing the buttons in the control room. Michael, what's your final thought?
8: Joe, you did a perfect foxtrot. You did so good. That's going to be Jill Biden after Biden's on Dancing with the Stars.
16: You knew all the dance moves.
4: Jack, do you have a final thought for us?
0: Yeah, young Jensen told me that going to the movies has really become a thing with her demographic. And you were talking earlier about times changing and people maybe moving back toward hanging out together. That might be one of them. People just can't handle watching another movie alone in their apartment. So they're going to movies.
4: Yeah, yeah. My final thought is I really enjoyed that piece I read part of to you about how some of the inconveniences of life is when you meet people and exchange pleasantries and hit it off with somebody and the completely smooth, headphoned, ear-butted, eyes-on-screen life is unsatisfying. I'm going to keep trying to move away from that. It's not good. It's not good for me, I'll tell you that.
0: I ever tell you about the time I almost got sucked out the window of a plane? Yes, yes, yes, yes, you have.
4: Yesterday you told me about it.
0: Oh, my God. Armstrong and Getty wrapping up another grueling four-hour workday.
4: So many people who thank so little time. Go to armstrongandgetty.com. 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And the Trump administration, God bless them, are trying to change that. I support it 100%.
0: Yeah, and as usual, it's been true for quite a while now that there's no telling what we're going to be talking about on Monday because there's a lot of big things going on. But we'll have it for you. See you Monday. God bless America.
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0: Armstrong and Getty.
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4: new election pressure on states. I'm Lisa Brady, Fox News. The head of Homeland Security wants election security tightened.
5: In four states, California, Pennsylvania, Nevada, and New Jersey, Homeland Security Secretary Mark Wayne Mullen claims more than 250,000 non-citizens are registered to vote.
6: This isn't about rehashing the 2020 election. This is just exposing what took place and to make sure it never happens again.
5: Mullen says more investigation is needed to figure out how many non-citizens actually attempted to vote or cast a ballot. He also warned some voting machines are at risk of hacking, saying states that fail to comply with federal security guidelines could lose federal grant funding.
4: Fox's Jared Halpern at the White House. Mullen echoing last night's speech by the president as Democrats accuse President Trump of trying to set the stage for questioning midterm results. As a tug of war between the U.S. and Iran continues over the Strait of Hormuz, an armed group boards a chemical tanker in the Gulf of Aden.
7: We're following reports from the U.K., United Kingdom Maritime Operations, about a ship that was illegally boarded off the coast of Yemen. Now, if you sync that with the claim that Iran is dispatching Houthi rebels to attack shipping that goes around the coast of Yemen and up the Red Sea, it raises a lot of concern. But the early information we're getting about this particular shipboarding is this is garden variety, plain old piracy, and not necessarily related to the struggle in the Strait of Hormuz.
4: Fox's Mike Tobin in Tel Aviv. Iran keeps attacking Gulf allies as the U.S. expands its strikes on Iran, ramping up pressure to make a deal. A hospital in Gaza says an Israeli airstrike hit a funeral, killing at least 7 people, wounding more than 20. The funeral for a Palestinian killed earlier today. No word yet from the Israeli military. Evacuations, but no word of casualties after a 7.3 magnitude earthquake near the Mexico-Guatemala border. 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
4: More than 100 million Americans remain under alerts for poor air quality from Canadian wildfire smoke.
13: Unhealthy for just about everybody, as the dense smoke is expected to impact Baltimore to Washington, D.C. Code red in effect, urging people to stay indoors.
4: Fox Weather's Jane Minar in Baltimore. The worst of it shifting to the mid-Atlantic after Detroit set a record for poor air quality yesterday. But relief is coming.
13: We have the smoke lifting back to to the north on the I-95 corridor as we head into Saturday morning. But a big, strong cold front and a storm system is going to bring rain and thunderstorms by Saturday afternoon and evening, pushing out all this smoke into the Atlantic and giving us finally some relief.
4: Parts of Texas still at risk for more flash flooding after days of heavy rain, blamed for at least two deaths in a region still recovering from deadly floods last summer. First responders and boats and helicopters rescuing more than 200 people. On Wall Street, a tech giant takes a bite out of an AI powerhouse.
0: Apple jumped back into first place as the world's most valuable company at the Friday market open, though the market was selling off. The deep losses were in chip stocks, and Apple was able to take over Nvidia as its shares slumped, part of a sell-off of artificial intelligence stocks on concerns those businesses are overvalued. Apple's value at that moment nudged up to $4.9 trillion. Nvidia slipped to $4.8 trillion. Apple is being helped by signs that iPhone 17 demand is strong. Ginny Coselda, Fox News.
4: Right now, Apple shares are down more than $3. The Dow's down 199 points, and the NASDAQ is down 200 points as U.S. oil prices top $82 a barrel. I'm Lisa Brady, Fox News.
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0: Welcome back to the Ramsey Show in the Fairwinds Credit Union Studio. I'm Dave Ramsey, your host. Thank you for joining us. Steve is in Rochester, New York. Hi, Steve. How are you?
1: Hey, Dave. I'm great. How are you?
0: Better than I deserve. What's up?
1: I have a business that I've owned for about 8 years now. Within the last 16 months or so, it's taken a hit, and it's basically breaking even. And I haven't been paying myself throughout that. I'm trying to figure out, it's listed for sale, probably not going to get anything close to what would have gotten a few years ago. And I'm just trying to, you know, get some guidance on what I should do next. If I should try and pour some more money into it, or go look for a 9-to-5 or start a new company.
2: What kind of business is it, Steve?
1: It's a protein supplement company.
2: Okay.
0: That you make or that you sell?
1: Can you repeat that, please?
0: Do you make the protein supplements or do you just sell other people's?
1: We make it. We have a contract manufacturer and we sell it.
0: What happened to the sales? Why is it down?
1: Direct to consumer. We were using a 3PL, and they changed. They got bought out and then bought out again. And they threw out about $350,000 worth of inventory. We hired attorneys, went through the whole process, which was expensive, and we were out of stock on pretty much everything for 6 to 8 months.
0: So now you have inventory back?
1: Now we have most of the inventory back.
0: So yeah, why can't you sell it?
1: That flywheel momentum, we're trying, but that flywheel momentum hasn't gotten back up to speed to where it was. I don't know. I don't know if people are spending less on it or spending.
0: They're spending more. Why isn't yours selling?
1: Probably marketing. Getting the name out there or back out there.
0: How were you? I mean, the other company was doing all the marketing for you. You've never had any experience selling your own product?
1: No, we have. We used to use influencers, and we stopped using them because we didn't have great experiences with some of them.
0: Okay, because it didn't work.
1: At first, it worked.
0: Yeah.
1: But after that, it didn't.
0: Okay. So it sounds like you know how to make protein supplements, but you don't know how to sell them.

0: Right.
1: How many people work on the team, Steve?
0: It's small. It's about, not about, it's four people.
1: Okay. So after payroll and expenses and everything, you guys are breaking even?
0: Yes. Yeah, I'm not paying myself.
2: And how is that much product moving? Just on your website?
1: Yeah.
0: Yeah, on our website.
1: And how long has it been since you've had inventory back?
0: Almost about 4 months.
2: How long ago did you start this company?
0: 8 years ago.
2: You told me that. I'm sorry. So 8 years ago, if I had talked to Steve, would he have been more excited than he is right now? He sounds down in the dumps.
0: Yeah, very much so. It's been so frustrating. I'm married. I wasn't married when I started the company, and we have a 5-month-old.
1: And you've been through a lawsuit and all of it. It's just taken you out.
0: Yes. It's been listed for sale for, since we got inventory back in stock, there's not been much movement. So it has been pretty frustrating.
2: Well, it's not really much of an asset to buy because it's not profitable.
0: Right.
2: So I don't know why anybody would want to buy it.
1: Unless they would just want to buy the inventory and then,
2: and the formulas and the recipes or whatever, but.
1: Okay, so Steve, so what next steps for you? You're wondering. Your main question is, do you keep putting money into this?
2: No, not unless you have a reason to believe it's going to work. And right now, I haven't heard a reason to believe it's going to work. So,
0: okay.
2: Henry Cloud says in his book, Necessary Endings, that we end something, a relationship, a job, a business, a department, an employment, whatever it is, when we lose hope that the situation is going to improve. And I have not heard a single thing talking to you that you have any hope this is going to improve.
1: I know. It's been it's been 4 months since everything's been back.
2: But there's no light at the end of the tunnel that's not an oncoming train.
1: I'm just wondering, Steve, if you were killing it right now, would you still love the business? Or do you just want out in general?
0: I probably wouldn't be. You know, I've exited a company before and was making pretty good money then.
1: Okay, so you just want out in general. Even if it was doing good, owning your own company and doing all of this, it's not fun right now for you in general. Hello?
2: He's gone.
1: Oh, we lost him. Oh, did I offend him? No, I'm just kidding.
2: I doubt it.
1: No.
2: That's my job.
1: I would just tell him, I just wonder if there's strategies you go back to for 60 more days to see if there's anything.
2: Tell me three things you want to try to keep it open.
1: That's right.
2: I can't get any of that out of it.
1: Yeah. No, he
2: and
1: seems
2: so
1: like
2: no,
1: he's done.
2: He needs to close
1: he seems
2: it.
1: Like it's he's not, done.
2: He's done.
1: So what do you do? Sell off the inventory to another company or something? Try to get the cash out?
2: Keep your website open and shovel it out of your basement.
1: We got him back. Steve, you there? Wait, press 2.
2: We got him. Okay, good.
1: Steve,
2: okay,
1: you
2: good.
1: There?
2: We got you back.
1: Oh, there we are. Okay, good.
2: Okay, so do you have three moves you can make to try to salvage this thing and get it profitable that you want to try, or do you want to close it?
0: My gut instinct is to close it and or sell it, but to put money into it in 3 months, another 50 grand.
2: You don't have anything that gives you hope. That's what I'm hearing. Yeah.
0: Yeah.
2: And I'm also hearing in your voice that you're out of gas.
0: Yes. Yes. Okay. With a 5-month-old and staying up till 2 a.m., 3 a.m. to try and make this work, it's my family and faith are more important than.
2: Yeah. What is the value of the inventory?
0: It's about $350,000.
2: Okay.
1: Yeah. I wonder if you can sell that somewhere.
2: I think you can work that as your side hustle. Just running now for your own website with no overhead and get your inventory back out of it, you're probably going to make more that way than you will trying to sell the business. Because I don't think the business is a viable purchase because it's not got profit. And businesses that aren't profitable are called a hobby. So, I'd go get a 9-to-5 and come in out of the cold for a while and heal. You may go back to being an entrepreneur someday. That's not a sin. But it's not unusual at all for somebody to take 5 years and go back out into the marketplace, work for someone else, get their emotions healed, lick your wounds, as they say. And, you've got these responsibilities that are weighing heavy on you. So that's what I would do. Took a minute to get there. Sorry about that.

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10: I don't know about you, but my social media feeds are flooded with lotions and potions and gadgets, all promising to unlock different components of longevity. But if you log off, take a step back from all the hype, you'll find that the actual keys to a longer, healthier life are hiding in plain sight. There are four of them. Number one, nutrition. The Mediterranean diet really is the gold standard. Number two, exercise. You should be getting 150 minutes of moderate intensity exercise or 75 minutes of vigorous intensity exercise every week, plus strength training and stretching. Number three, sleep. 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And finally, number four often gets forgotten, socialization. 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
1: Text Tessa is in Pensacola. 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Welcome to the Ramsey Show.
13: Hi, thank you.
1: What's up?
13: I am calling. My husband and I have been following your principles for the last 6 years. We just paid off our mortgage.
1: Yay! Investing,
13: yeah, really excited. We've been investing 15% since we hit baby step four.
1: Mm-hmm.
13: But now that we paid off our mortgage, we've been looking in how to optimize that investment.
1: Good.
13: We've been investing between Roth and traditional and just a split there. But now we just found out that for Roth, there's an income limit. So we cannot invest in the traditional or the Roth. I know there's the back door, but the question is, is there a recommendation on percentages of the 15% to invest in traditional versus backdoor versus
1: 100%
13: other
1: into
13: investment?
1: Roth. 100% into Roth. Your 401k ought to be Roth. Everything ought to be Roth if it can be. Is Roth available on your 401ks?
13: It is, but we don't qualify because of our income.
1: That's not true. 401k does not have an income limitation.
13: The traditional, but doesn't the Roth
1: Roth individual has a $200,000 married filing jointly limit, and you have to do a backdoor, but not on the 401k. I do a Roth 401k, okay, and my income is way above that.
13: Okay, so just put the whole 15% in.
1: No, I'd put everything. I'd max out your 401k.
13: Okay.
1: All Roth, and then I'd do two backdoor Roth IRAs. Individuals as well.
13: Okay.
1: And if you've got money, if you have the money to do all of that and still do some of the other things you want to do with your life, then that's what I would do. Mm-hmm. What's your household income?
13: It's variable because of a commission structure, but anywhere between $300,000 to $400,000.
1: Okay. Yeah, you got the money to have a wonderful life and max out all your retirements.
13: Okay.
1: Yeah.
13: So 100% Roth and backdoors.
1: Exactly.
2: Yeah.
1: Everything.
2: And then if you wanted to, beyond that, Tessa, open up, I mean, it would be like a bridge account, I guess.
1: Brokerage account.
2: Yeah.
1: To put some money in mutual funds that are not in retirement.
2: Yeah, that you can use. Because if you go down this rabbit hole, there's the mega backdoor. There's all these other elements that are such high numbers. And I remember we've talked about this on the show, high earners. There is a point that you can max out all these things. You know, there's all these elements of massive retirement investments, but it's all stuck till you're 59 and a half. So there is a point of maxing out everything from the traditional sense, but then there's all these other layers that I probably wouldn't.
1: At your level of income, I probably would not do megas.
2: Yes.
1: But I would just take your full 401k at Roth and take your backdoor Roths. Individuals at your income, you'll still have plenty of money. You'll do some other investing, some other generosity, some other enjoyment, and you'll have plenty. You should have plenty of wiggle room in there, making $300,000 to $400,000. So yeah, sit down with your SmartVestor Pro. They can walk you through every single bit of that and show you how to do it. Jared is in Chattanooga. Hi, Jared. How are you?
14: Hi, Dave. Good. How are you?
1: Better than I deserve. What's up?
14: Well, I just want to say what an honor it is to talk to you. My question is, so right now I'm 30 years old. I'm in a pretty high paying career. I would like to, make a 10-year plan for myself to transition to a more flexible career path. So that I can spend more time with family. I'm just wondering the best way to think about that. I'll be making about a fourth of what I'm making now.
1: What do you make now?
14: Right now I make about 194. After taxes, it's like 170 a year.
1: How old's your family?
14: I'm 30. My wife is 25. We have a 1-year-old and we have another daughter on the way.
1: And you want to transition your career to make less money so that you have more flexibility. How many hours a week do you work?
14: Right now I work full-time, so
1: 45
14: to 50.
1: You make $200,000 a year working 40 hours a week?
14: Yeah, probably more like 45 to 50 hours right now.
1: Mm-hmm. Okay. And what will you be making in 5 years if you stay in this career?
14: Probably slightly over 200.
1: Yeah. And what are you 25? Doing? What's your career?
14: I work in finance and accounting for a manufacturing company.
1: Okay.
2: And where did you get the numbers that it's going to be a force? Like, were you looking at a specific role at a job that's 20 hours a week or something? Like, what? Give me the reasoning of when you said it's going to be about a fourth.
14: Yeah, I want to be a soccer coach, and we would like to homeschool our kids. So I'd like to transition to that just to be with family more.
2: Okay, but you have so you have the one-year-old who won't be in school for another 4 to 5 years, right?
14: Right.
2: Okay, so is that what you're thinking? When they start kindergarten, but you won't be, will your wife be homeschooling or will you?
14: My wife is going to homeschool. I'm trying to find like a 10-year plan, hopefully.
2: Okay.
14: So I think I have about 10 years to.
2: Okay. Yeah. I mean, I would just work hard. Don't overwork yourself, but work hard, save, get out of debt, pay off the house, get yourself in a position that, yeah, but if you decide to pull back career-wise at 40 and make a fourth, that you'll have enough. But
1: you,
2: I just don't.
1: Where
2: Dave's
1: are you
2: not
1: a soccer coach at 50K? Where are you going to be a soccer coach for 50,000?
14: I was going to do, like, youth club teams and probably a local high school around here.
1: Okay. All right.
2: Dave doesn't compute with this.
1: No.
2: And Jared, let me just tell you, I think in 10 years, your life is going to look so different. I think you're 30. You have a one-year-old. I think by the time you guys have another couple kids, they start school, you start your life, things may shift. So
1: I think there's a lot of different ways to accomplish similar goals that aren't as destructive as this is. So, I mean, you can soccer coach on the side and make a shift in your career where you've got more flexibility in your current career and you're still making the same kind of money.
2: Mm-hmm.
1: I think that's an entire possibility. This idea that you somehow have to come home and, you know, destroy your earning power so that your children turn out is not a truth. That's not a true story. That's not true. Okay. Men have worked 40 hours a week since time began. And their children turn out. And so this idea that you have to be at home to nurture is not true.
2: No. But what I would say is true at 40 to have the flexibility, just like you're saying, to be able to leave an office at 3:30 to go and coach your kid's soccer team on the side.
1: As opposed to leaving the office for good. Yeah.
2: Right.
1: Yeah,
2: right.
1: I don't have a problem with that at all.
2: Yeah.
1: That's fine. Yeah. That one of the reasons we work and build up a nest egg and some wealth is to give us some
2: flexibility. Yeah. And Jared, you may look up in an accounting. You could have your own accounting firm in 10 years and do the business you want to do. You know what I mean? And create your own destiny. Like, it's
1: a lot better idea.
2: Yeah. There's a lot of avenues here. So I would say, money is not everything. We're not saying that.
1: Saying that at all.
2: No, but it does give.
1: But this is a false narrative that you need to cut your income to a fourth in order to be a good dad.
2: That's right.
1: And in order to being called flexible. And in order to homeschool your kids. And in order, I don't know what you're reading, but that's just a false narrative. And so never seeing your children and working 80 hours a week and being a workaholic is the other end of the spectrum.
2: And
1: we don't endorse that either. Mm-mm. We don't endorse that either. The reason we live like no one else is so that later we can live and give like no one else. And that involves some flexibility. But I think you need to be careful what narrative you're buying off on. That's what's bothering me with this.

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1: with money you don't have
0: to impress people you don't even know.
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5: Fox News. I'm Therese Crowley. President Trump posting receipts from his primetime claim that China interfered with the 2020 election. Fox's Aisha Hosni.
6: He's now posted those documents on the White House website. And we have to mention that some of these pages in these pages and pages of documents, they're heavily redacted. So it's going to take some time to piece everything together. But the president says here inside these documents is proof that China allegedly hacked and gathered voter information on some 200 million Americans.
5: And that U.S. Intelligence knew but didn't inform Congress. 6 million acres burning in Canada wildfires, putting Americans under extreme maroon. 500 hazardous air quality alerts from Minnesota to Virginia. Taco Bell has removed the suspected source of cyclospora outbreak, Mexican-grown iceberg lettuce from Taylor Farms, which is the biggest supplier of salad kits. 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
21: 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That's according to the Senior Vice President of Research and Scientific Affairs at the National Sleep Foundation. 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Most experts will recommend a room temperature of 60 to 67 degrees Fahrenheit. 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
22: Until it's summertime in the lobby of Ramsey Solutions, there's a bunch of folk showing up today. And we do the show from 1 to 4 Central Time every day, Monday through Friday, on the glass. You're more than welcome to come by and get a free homemade chocolate chip cookie and some coffee and visit the store, visit the museum, and sit and watch the show. And also, well, whatever you call that thing back
2: there. Smithsonian of Ramsey.
22: The Smithsonian of Ramsey. That's it.
2: Our history wall.
22: Yeah, the history wall. The wall of history. What do you call that if it's not that? I don't know. Yeah. Anyway, so also in the middle of that lobby is the debt-free stage, which is where Aaron is standing. On the debt-free stage. Hey, Aaron, how are you?
23: I'm doing well. How are you guys doing?
22: Better than we deserve. Where do you live?
23: Doing great. From Columbus, Ohio.
22: Very cool. Welcome to Nashville. And how much debt have you paid off?
23: Paid off $31,000 in 30 months.
22: Good for you.
2: Nice.
22: And your range of income during that 2.5?
23: $35,000 up to
22: $38,000. Wow, that's amazing numbers.
2: $1,000 a month you're putting away.
22: You lived on beans, not even beans and rice.
23: I moved into an apartment above the vet clinic that I work at that involved not paying any rent or utilities in exchange for taking care of boarding and hospitalized patients overnight on the weekends.
22: Wow.
2: Oh,
22: you went all in. Amazing. What kind of debt was the $31,000?
23: $23,000 of that was a car loan, and then the $8,000 were two student loans.
22: Wow, very cool.
2: Did you go to vet school?
23: No, I'm a vet tech.
2: Vet tech. Yeah, perfect. Yeah, okay. Yeah. So I was going to say, that's pretty good, $8,000 for veterinarian degree, but no, you got off the other way. It's good.
23: Yeah.
2: It's good.
22: So how old are you?
23: 28 years old.
22: Very good.
2: Oh, my
22: good
2: gosh.
22: For you. So what happened 30 months ago that made you get so radical?
23: I took Financial Peace University through my church, and just knowing other people who were actively getting out of debt or people who had gotten out of debt who I knew who were able to do that really inspired me and helped me get a jump start on getting out of debt.
22: And what a cool opportunity to be able to get a free apartment for a little while and do what you love anyway. You love animals.
23: It's been a huge blessing. Yes.
22: Yeah, that's very cool. That's a neat.
2: It's a creative way. It's always fun to hear what people do. You know, and you hear that, and you're like, well, there you go. How great for Aaron. Yeah, you don't have to pay rent.
22: It's not a forever thing, but for a little while, that was fun.
23: Absolutely. Yeah.
22: Yeah. Good
2: that's
22: for you.
2: Awesome. Okay, so in the 30 months, what was the hardest part? Would you say you're 28? You're like, I'm living on nothing, doing this debt free thing. What was tough about it?
23: I would say staying motivated. At first, there at the beginning, it just seemed like a huge mountain to climb. But as I kept going, as the snowball happened and I got the student loans taken care of, that was very motivating just to watch my payments be able to get bigger and just to watch my debt just decrease.
22: Yeah, just watch it go down.
23: Yeah.
22: You know, that keeps you motivated. It keeps you moving.
23: Yeah.
22: And it's like, I can see the end. I can see the end. I can do this. I can do this.
23: Yes.
22: That's called hope. Yeah.
23: Yes.
22: Very cool. I'm so proud of you. Way to go. Who was cheering you on? This gang over here in the peanut gallery?
23: Yes. Yep. My whole family.
22: All right.
2: Oh, that's awesome.
22: Very good. So, and they all came down with you to cheer today, huh?
23: They did, yes.
22: Very good. So mom and dad are proud.
23: Yes.
22: Yeah. You're living in the vet clinic, not their basement. That's good.
23: Yes.
22: I like it. Very cool. Now that you did all this, how does it feel?
23: Fantastic.
22: Was it worth it?
23: Yes. It feels very freeing.
22: Mm-hmm. Yeah, very cool. So what do you tell people the key to getting out of debt is?
23: having and sticking to a budget was very helpful. There's freedom within the budget, too. The budgeting just gives you a plan for your money, so you can still do the fun things you want to do and still save for the things that you want to do while also being able to pay your bills.
22: Yeah.
2: Yeah. Exactly.
22: Were you doing it on the Every Dollar app or on paper?
23: Yes, I use Every Dollar.
22: Okay. All right. Very cool. Good for you.
2: Great.
22: Very, very proud of you.
2: Aaron, that's awesome.
22: Good work!
2: Okay, so the other 20-something-year-olds that are listening, and they have student loan debt, they got car loans, all the things. What would you tell them if they're sitting there thinking, there's no way I can do what Aaron did? Like, she killed it. She sacrificed so much and got out of, what, $31,000 a day? I don't know if I can do it. What encouragement would you give someone listening in their 20s?
23: I would say to think outside the box. Look for opportunities to decrease your living expenses and find anything you can do to increase your income. So, and I was able to do this doing things that I love. In addition to living above the vet clinic, I've also done a lot of pet sitting on the side, which I love doing that anyway.
2: Yes, yes. I love that. When people can find a side hustle that they're naturally good at, it's what they can do well, you know, and then you get paid for it, just like what you're saying. That's awesome.
22: Perfectly. Well done, Ms. Aaron. Proud of you. Good work. Good work. And on to everything else in your life from this point forward. You got everything's wide open now.
23: Yes.
22: Congratulations. Well done. All right. It's Aaron in Columbus, Ohio. $31,000 paid off in 30 months. For those of you slow at math, that's $1,000 a month. Making only 35 to 38, she did this. It's amazing. This is very cool. Those numbers are unbelievably cool. Very good work. All right, Aaron from Columbus, count it down. Let's hear a debt-free scream.
23: 3, 2, 1. I'm debt-free!
22: Yeah! That's how it's done, ladies and gentlemen. That's how it's done.
2: Love it.
22: So we get to meet the Gen Zers and the millennials that are not victims and that are not entitled and that are actually go-getters. They get up, leave the cave, kill something, and drag it home. She's obviously one of them. And we get to meet them. And so we have a distinct advantage over a lot of people out there because a lot of people can believe that these two generations are all entitled brats that live in their mother's basement or something, and they're not.
2: Mm-mm.
22: There's a high percentage of them qualify like her.
2: Yes.
22: And we got a bunch of them working here in that age group, too, and they're incredible.
2: Well, I think what's always impressive is when you choose to do something when you are on the younger side of life. You know what I mean? Like, it's one thing when you're in your 40s or 50s and you're like, I gotta get my crap together because I see retirement coming, all of it. But to have people in their 20s like step into this and be like, you know what, I'm gonna do it early because it's what everyone else wishes they had done. You know, they're like living out the life.
22: I wish I had met you when I was 19.
2: Yeah, Dave. That's so many people. That's right. Yeah. And for Aaron to think about at 28, you think 10 years from now, 38, 48, 20, like what she can save and put away, like she will. Wow. She'll be a baby steps millionaire, honestly, in no time. Like, it is wild what your income can do when you have no payments.
22: Yep. Yep. And what your career will do.
2: Yes.
22: Because it opens up. You don't have to sit in a bad situation.
2: Mm-hmm.
22: You can make different choices on where you work, how you work, who you work with, and because you're not stuck. You're not dependent upon, oh, if I lose one paycheck, I lose my car. If I lose one paycheck, the student loan people are going to come knocking at my door. If I lose one paycheck, we're going to discover that Samuel L. Jackson's actually in my wallet.
2: Mm-hmm.
22: You know, it's MasterCard, right? What's in your wallet? Apparently you, you know. And so, yeah, all that's gone. And so when you learn to do what she did, which is take a very intentional approach, step-by-step, systematic like she did, follow the process, didn't argue, didn't try to make up her own thing with some math thing she read on TikTok. She just said, I took this class. I'm going to do this.
2: Yes.
22: It was real simple.
2: Mm-hmm.
22: And there's a beauty to that simplicity.
2: Absolutely. Well, and the consistency. And over time, like it's not fast, right? I mean, 30 months, like she, you know.
22: That's 2.5 years.
2: Over 2.5 years. And when you're in the grind of that, that's long, right? You can look up and think 2.5 years ago from sitting here and you're like, oh my gosh, that went so fast. But when you're in the middle of it, like she was saying, it can be hard. So the perseverance and the motivation, I think is great. Yeah. And I think another funny thing is being on this show and you get calls from all generations. And I'll say, I think we've met as many entitled boomers calling in expecting certain things as we have Gen Zers, you know? I mean,
22: Definitely.
2: There is a
22: definitely
2: an amazing thing that regardless of your age or generation, the people that win on this stage, I think the consistent thing that we see over and over again, regardless of age, is that they believe they can do it. And yep. She looked up and said, you know what? I'm going to change some things in my situation, and I'm going to do it. And she did it.
22: I'm going to take this.
2: It's amazing.
22: As a buddy of mine said, he said, it never worked. Your stuff never worked, Dave, until I submitted myself to the program.
2: And just like, yeah.
22: I had to submit myself to something that's different than I thought, different than my arrogance.
2: Mm-hmm.
22: Yeah, that's very good.
2: Congrats, Aaron.
22: Very cool, Aaron. Proud of you.
2: Awesome.
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22: Our scripture of the day, teach me your way, Lord, that I may rely on your faithfulness. Give me an undivided heart that I may fear your name. B.B. King said, the beautiful thing about learning is nobody can take it away from you.
2: All right. Up next, we have Chase in Columbus, Ohio. Hi, Chase. Welcome to the show.
8: Hey, guys. How are you?
2: We're doing great. How can we help?
8: Hey, so first off, I want to say I'm sorry if I stutter. I stutter when I get nervous, so might be a little awkward here.
2: No worries at all. Dave just screwed up his whole in-ear, so he's having issues too. So don't, you're in good company. Yeah. Don't worry, Chase. Don't worry.
8: Okay. So my wife and I, we make decent money. I mean, I would say it's okay money.
2: Mm-hmm. How much is that?
8: So we make $118,000 a year combined.
2: Okay.
8: We just paid off her debt, besides her car, which we still owe about $18,000 on it. And now we're transitioning into my debt. I made a bunch of stupid decisions when I was around 23, and I have three, items on my credit, that are charge-offs, and those charge-offs total up to about $4,000. And then I have about an additional $3,000 that is medical debt, that is not charge-offs. So my question is, how do I go by paying these off to be able to boost my credit and have be able to buy a house by no later than February?
22: Don't know if you're going to make it by February, but we can help you get it cleaned up, and then we'll see how quick it changes your credit score, okay?
8: Of course.
22: So the $3,000 in medical, why has that not been paid? And how long ago was that?
8: So it was about 2 years ago. Pretty much it came down to, I used to work in law enforcement. I got injured when I wasn't working and ended up having to leave my job. I wasn't able to return just due to the injuries. And then we lived pretty much penny pinching, paycheck to paycheck. I was trying to do odds and end jobs.
22: Okay, so that's an old debt, but it's not been written off or charged off yet, as far as you know. Yeah. So do you have a contact point on all three of these debts? Someone to call?
8: I do, yes.
22: Okay. So call them up and ask them what it takes to clear the debt or what they will accept to clear the debt. Okay?
8: Okay.
22: They're all bad debts, and a bad debt made good, even if it's settled, is about the same thing as paying it. So that $3,000, they might say, oh, we've added charges and interest, and it's $8,000. And you may have to negotiate down and say, okay, I can't give you $8,000, but I can give you $3,000. If you'll take the original amount, I can send you a check today if you send me that in writing, that you'll accept that as settlement in full. Okay?
8: Okay.
22: So in all three cases, you're looking for a couple of things. One is you need an email or something in writing that says, we, the organization, will accept X amount as settlement in full. And then you keep that piece of paper in hard form, print it off in a file for the rest of your life. Because these people forget, they screw up, they call back, they go, oh, we didn't settle that. Oh, that guy didn't have the rights. Oh, I got it in writing. Okay? So you need to get it in writing. And then the second thing is they will ask, some of them will ask for electronic access to your checking account to pay the bill that once you agreed on the settled amount. Do not allow them to have electronic access to your checking account. They lie. They will clean you out. Okay?
8: Okay.
22: So instead, you can wire them the money, or you can buy a prepaid one-time use debit card for the exact amount and put it on that, and then give them that card number. But don't let them use your regular debit card, and don't let them use, don't give them your checking account number, anything like that, okay?
8: Okay.
22: So in writing, no electronic access to your checking account, and then you've got a deal on all three. The fastest, as soon as you do that, and then, you know, go ahead and put in, then you can, and you can even put in the in writing that as soon as we receive this, we will enter on the credit bureau that it was paid in, that it was settled, or that it was paid in full, whatever. Settled in full is fair. That's fine. But that will remove the damage, the bulk of the damage. So if we were going to put it on a scale of 1 to 10, as an example, a bad charge-off is an 8 or a 9, if 10 is the worst, okay, which is where you are today. A paid-off charge-off is a 3 or a 4. So it still damages your credit because this really happened, and it shows that you didn't pay a bill, but you went back later and paid it. But it's not nearly as bad as where you are today. And that's what I'm saying. I'm not sure you'll quite be ready by February.
2: Yeah. And do you guys have an emergency fund, Chase, and a down payment? Will you have all that by February?
8: Yeah. So we've actually been looking now to go look at houses. We actually have $40,000 for a down payment, and then we have $7,500 put aside specifically for my debt.
22: Yeah.
8: Meaning we can go pay off everything, and we're lucky enough that my in-laws, they have like an in-law suite for their house. We're able to live here for free. They offered it to us instead of renting so we could fix everything up and be able to save for a house.
2: Good.
8: So everything can be paid theoretically today.
2: Yeah. I'm sorry. Well, no, I was going to say it takes usually around 6 to 8 months, 6 to 9 months for the credit score to go undetermined once all the accounts are closed. So yeah, you guys will be right on that line.
22: Yeah, that's why I keep saying I don't know if February is going to work. It might be May, but you got to do it anyway. So let's go get it cleaned up. Go get it cleaned up and get everything shut down. And if you have no other active accounts,
2: making sure everything's closed.
22: Then you may see it go all the way to undetermined, which is the best possible scenario.
2: Because if they pull your credit score when you're trying to get a mortgage and it's bad, it's going to hurt you more than having an undetermined credit score at that point.
22: Exactly.
2: When you can do manual underwriting and have 2 years of back bills that you're showing that you pay, right? Cell phone, insurance, electricity, so on.
22: Exactly. 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Jada's in Sacramento. Hey, Jada, what's up?
9: Hi. Thank you for taking my call.
22: Sure. How can I help?
9: So my husband and I decided to pay off our $32,000 debt this year, and we've made $6,000 progress so far.
22: Good.
9: So we're doing really well. And he's the one working. I stay home with our one-year-old, and he works a lot. He commutes almost 2 hours to and from work. He has a side gig. He's really busy. So he feels like he should have a good, size allotment of fund money, which we haven't budgeted up until this month. And so that ends up being $360 for each of us, which I feel like is a lot because I'm the one who wants to pay off the debt. And so my question is, what do I do with that $360? Do I throw it at the debt? Do I try to save it? Do I go blow it somewhere? What should I do?
2: Well, have you run out? I mean, how much debt do you guys have left?
9: 27,000.
2: Okay. I mean, if I were you, I think having some level of money, right, for yourself, because you're going to have to be buying, there's things you have to buy throughout the month for yourself, which is fine. But just to blow money for the heck of it while you're getting out of debt feels wasteful to me, because as you're looking and running out the numbers, both of you, I mean, the math is the deeper you sacrifice and the more money that goes at the debt, the faster you're going to get out and the faster you can get back to a great life without payments. And so I guess that's a decision that you guys have to make, because the more you spend and just enjoy, the longer it's going to take you guys to get out of debt. And I know he works hard and all of that. And
22: yeah, we all work hard. So, that's too much. Y'all have too much fun money budgeted. I'd back it down. Less fun.
2: I mean, it's almost $700 a month.
22: Yeah. Less fun.
9: Yes. And so that was the quote unquote compromise. He wanted 10% at first, which is just crazy.
22: Well, he's not on board then. You're the only one doing this.
9: Yeah. And so it feels like
22: the problem is not the fun money. The problem is whether or not he's engaged.
2: Yeah.
22: Once he's engaged, then we don't argue about this. He's not engaged.
2: Y'all need a timeline and to say, here's an aggressive way or aggressive time to get out of debt.
22: He needs to believe that this is worth it, and he doesn't yet. That puts this hour of the Ramsey Show in the books. We'll be back with you before you know it. In the meantime, remember, there's ultimately only one way to financial peace, and that's to walk daily with the Prince of Peace, Christ Jesus.
11: Mm-hmm.
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11: Bridges become targets. I'm Lisa Brady, Fox News.
12: Bandar Kamir and Bandar Abbas both saw road bridges and rail bridges destroyed. The goal is to disrupt the ability of the Iranians to resupply and attack.
11: Fox's Mike Tobin in Tel Aviv. During a sixth straight night of airstrikes, the U.S. also destroying a tower in one port city.
12: That tower, according to the U.S., gave Iran the ability to track and menace shipping in the Gulf of Oman, therefore shipping that transit of the strait. Central Command says the destruction weakens the Revolutionary Guard ability to coordinate attacks on commercial shipping.
11: Iran still firing at Gulf neighbors, including Syria, for the first time, with Iranian media claiming a U.S. base was the target near the border with Iraq and Jordan. There have also been claims on social media of U.S. personnel injured or captured. The U.S. military denies that. The head of Homeland Security echoing the president's claim about 250,000 non-U.S. citizens being registered to vote in several states and threatening to withhold federal grant funds from any states that don't comply with federal security guidelines.
13: We are going to make our security enhancements mandatory.
11: Secretary Mark Wayne Mullen says it's about prevention, not rehashing the 2020 election. Democrats accuse the president of trying to undermine future elections. A lettuce warning from federal health officials who say more than 1,600 people sickened in a parasite-driven outbreak reported eating at Taco Bell in five states.
14: Indiana, Kentucky, Michigan, Ohio, and West Virginia. And the common denominator is that lettuce possibly grown in Mexico. Taco Bell issued a statement yesterday saying in part, the affected ingredient from our supplier is being indefinitely removed from our supply chain nationwide and will be replaced within 24 hours in select states.
11: Fox's Natalie Chuck. Thousands more cases of illness remain under investigation in other states for a possible link. 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
11: President Trump is ending part of his legal fight against the BBC.
26: The president dropped the BBC's commercial arm from a defamation lawsuit filed last year, but a $10 billion lawsuit against the BBC as a whole is moving forward. In a court filing this week, President Trump's attorneys agreed to drop claims against BBC Studios Productions and BBC Studios Distribution. A defamation suit was filed in December following a documentary on the program Panorama. that edited together different sections of the speech the president delivered on January 6, 2021, ahead of rioters storming the U.S. Capitol. The BBC has apologized for the error, but says the lawsuit should be dismissed, arguing the program does not meet defamation standards and was not available in the U.S.
11: Fox's Jared Halpern at the White House. Funeral plans being made to honor Senator Lindsey Graham, with events now expected in Washington July 28th and the next day in South Carolina. His sister, appointed to finish his term, hasn't ruled out running for a full term in November. This weekend's World Cup showdown had some foreshadowing. Nearly 20 years ago,
0: a resurfaced photograph of Argentina's Lionel Messi and Spain's Lamine Yamal has become a defining visual of a remarkable full circle moment. It all started back in 2007 when a Spanish newspaper did a raffle to find local Catalonia babies to pose for a UNICEF calendar with players from FC Barcelona. A 6-month-old Lamine Yamal was one of the 12 chosen, and of all the featured players, he was matched with Lionel Messi. Yamal's father shared the long forgotten picture in July of 2024, captioning it, "The beginning of two legends." Yamal grew up to play for Barcelona, and just like Messi, both men made their World Cup debut at 19 years old. And on Sunday, they're going to face each other for the FIFA World Cup trophy. Gianna Gelosi, Fox News.
11: Sunday's match is in New Jersey, 3 p.m. Eastern on Fox. Deeper red on Wall Street. The Dow's down 288. I'm Lisa Brady, Fox News.
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0: normal is broke and common sense is weird, so we're here to help you transform your life from the Ramsey Network in the Fair Ones Credit Union studio. This is The Ramsey Show. I'm Jade Warshaw. Next to me, GK, George Camel, taking your calls for the next couple hours on the phone lines. We've got Catherine, who's in Atlanta, Georgia. Catherine, you are on the line, my friend.
1: Hey, guys. Can you hear me?
0: Yes, ma'am.
1: Hey, so my husband and I, we are 20 and 22. We've been married for a little over 9 months now, and we're really starting to think about our future and being wise with our money early on. And our biggest goal is to buy our first house before we have kids, Lord willing, in the next 2 to 4 years. And we want to put 20% down so we can avoid Pima. We both work full-time jobs. We have a budget, and we just want to make sure we're doing everything we can to reach that goal. So my question is, how aggressively do you think we should be saving for a house while still kind of enjoying this season of life? Should we cut back on fun things and kind of go in for the next couple of years to reach our goal faster? Or is there kind of like a healthy way to balance where we can still travel, do date nights and things here and there?
0: I mean, I do think I love the goal of buying a house, and I even love your time frame. You said it in the next 2 to 4 years. And I think the balance that you need to strike is considering the following. If you don't have debt and you are in the phase where you could also be investing this money, there's a give and take, right? You want to save for that down payment, but you also don't want to lose out on unnecessary time, right, in the market.
1: Right.
0: And so you want to balance that. If you can do both at the same time, I really love that and still hit your goal. But if it means, hey, we're not going to be able to invest 15% because we need to put all of our extra margin towards this down payment, then yeah, you might want to go at a more intense pace so that we're not losing time. So that's one thing to think about. And also a thing that I want you to think about is, I love that you're trying to avoid private mortgage insurance, PMI. However, in today's market, 20% down is generally just the starting point, right? Because
1: right.
0: We want to make sure that payment is no more than 25% of your take-home pay. And for that reason, many folks, depending on the amount of house that you're getting, many folks are needing to put upwards of 30 and 40, maybe even more down so that they can make sure that that ratio is okay in their monthly budget.
2: Yeah, it's less about the down payment and it's more about how does this actually factor into your budget as a monthly payment? And so I would crunch the numbers. What's your income here, your household income?
1: Yeah, our household income after tax is about $87,000.
2: Awesome. And you guys are debt-free with an emergency fund? Where are you at?
1: Yeah, we are debt-free with an emergency fund. We have also 3 months of our monthly income saved. So we're basically done all the baby steps up until a house and putting money aside for our kids' college funds and things like that.
2: Yeah, so you're at baby step 3B, and that's saving up for a down payment. And it's a choose-your-own-adventure. Like Jade mentioned, you can invest anywhere from 0 to 15%. And what I would do personally as a guy who went a little too hard in the paint when we bought our house,

0: account for some time here.
1: Yeah.
0: And if you're telling me, hey, we're going to put 20% down, that's $80,000, right? And yeah. I'm doing this on a 15-year fixed rate mortgage because that's what we would recommend here. And by the way, I'm just using the mortgage calculator. You can find it on RamseySolutions.com. And right now I'll plug in 5.8 for the rate. We don't know what it's going to be coming up, but that's around
2: well,
0: what you
2: by
0: might.
2: By the time you buy a house, who knows where the rates will be?
0: Who Hopefully knows where lower.
1: We'll be. I know, exactly.
0: But if we look at this, and again, this is round numbers, we're talking about principal and insurance on the payment, property taxes, home insurance, HOA, that's putting you at $3,258 a month. So
1: yeah.
0: That's the argument that I said before, that a lot of people are going above the 20% because they really want that payment to feel cushy. And I don't believe that you'll still be making $87,000 a year 4 years from now. But do you see what I'm saying? Obviously, that would be way too much house for an $87,000 a year income. So just those are the things I want you to be thinking towards. It's not to scare you. It's not to steal your hope. It's just for you to prepare because I think you can get there. It's just being intentional about where you're actually going.
1: Yeah, that sounds great.
2: So in your budget, I would just put a line item for date nights, put a sinking fund in there for a reasonable vacation, and then whatever margin you have left becomes your down payment savings, and then you make peace with that timeline for now, knowing that it will speed up as you guys make more money and get that budget dialed in.
0: Yeah.
2: But that's the reality. I wish we could wave our magic wand and say, oh, you can do it all. Have the cake, eat it too. But there's priorities here, and there's the reality of the housing market.
0: The housing market, it's expensive out there. We all know it. That's nothing new. But the good news is they're 20 and 22. If this takes them 6 years to accomplish, they are still, I mean, gosh, they have their whole lives ahead of them.
2: Yeah. First-time homebuyer median age is now 40.
0: Yes.
2: So if they do this by 30, they're still 10 years earlier than the average person, and there's no law that says you must own a home by 25 or else you're a loser and a failure.
0: Absolutely.
2: Don't let anyone, especially your parents, tell you that, which is what you hear from your family.
0: Oh,
2: you got to stop throwing away money on rent, Jade. You guys got to get in the house. What are you doing?
0: And that's the other thing I'll say. Rent is, it's not a negative thing. Obviously, if you're doing it for the long term and it's your plan for life, it's not good because we know that home ownership is a key wealth building component. But if you're renting for a short period or, you know, an extended period to buy time until you can afford to buy, I think it's a really smart decision. Now, in their case, 20 and 22 years old, George, I would say, and she said in their area average, right around 380 to 400,000 is what she said, I might suggest trying to find something less expensive that may not have everything you want. It's not the dream home. It may be something that's a fixer-upper. It may be something that you know is never going to really hit the mark for you. But if you can get in earlier just to get into the real estate market and you're not having to spend as much time saving, I would probably suggest something like that because you want to get in where you fit in. The longer you wait, it's kind of like a moving goalpost in that way.
2: Yeah.
0: And so that's just something to think about.
2: Well, my first two homes were townhomes because that's what we could afford. And we didn't need all the space. We were just a newlywed couple. We didn't have seven kids. And so that was awesome.
0: Will
2: for the
0: you
2: time
0: ever
2: being.
0: Have seven kids?
2: Not if I can help it. And I can help it. And
0: you
2: so that's the good news. I always say we got two very needy French bulldogs. So they don't count as kids.
0: But
2: the level
0: fill
2: of emotional
0: gap.
2: Energy that I have to expend is equivalent.
0: And the money.
2: If not more. And the money. That's my hot take on that. But
0: so the moral of the story is the best time to buy a house is when you can afford to buy a house. That's the teaching that we have around here. And we really want that house to be a blessing, not a burden. You might have heard us mention this 25% rule. You may have heard us mention a 15-year mortgage, which some people, they clutched their pearls when we said that. This is all for your benefit, all right? This is because we want homeownership to benefit you. Again, we don't want it to be a burden. And you can go out there and do what you want to do, but if you want it to be peaceful and a blessing, you'll do it the Ramsey way.

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11: A better life with Dr. Sanjay Gupta.
12: I'm feeling lucky to have my college-age kids home with me for a few weeks this summer. And one of the things I know we're going to be talking about, AI. I've started to use it more often at the hospital to get fresh takes on patient problems that I'm trying to solve. And for my girls, well, I know that they are navigating college now with these new powerful tools. Something, frankly, that you and I couldn't have even imagined when we were in school. But while it may be tempting to outsource your studying and your work to these large language models, I beg you not to. And that's because AI chatbots tend to reproduce what researchers call weird viewpoints. That's an acronym: Western, Educated, Industrialized, Rich, and Democratic. Look, AI isn't going away, and admittedly, it can be a really powerful tool, but you don't want it doing your thinking for you. I'm Dr. Sanjay Gupta, helping you live a better life.
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18: app. We have Sky, who's in Tyler, Texas, on line three. Hey, Sky, how can we help today?
19: Hi there. So I have this debt that I just discovered. It is a medical debt, I believe, of $25,000, $22,000. And the reason I say just discovered was because I thought it was covered by my insurance, and I was never billed for it. It looks like it used to be about $3,500. I'm wondering if I should try to settle that and dispute it by some chance. I've tried to dispute it once, and nothing happened.
18: You don't think it's yours?
19: So I'm wondering. Oh, no, I know it's mine. I went to the hospital last year before I disputed, I wasn't aware what disputed meant because I was new to finances. And so I was like, oh, okay. And I remember what that was for. And so I was wondering if there was a possibility that I might be able to settle that, or if that would hurt my credit more, or if I just should just try to outright pay it.
0: Is it in collections?
19: I believe so, yes. I just discovered it on my Credit Karma. So I was trying to see where I was at, and I had no clue it was
0: even there. Pull your actual credit reports to see which bureaus are even reporting it. You can do that at annualcreditreport.com. It's totally free. Never pay for that. And that'll at least give you a real picture of what's happening. And then I would request a written validation of the debt. That would be your next step. Because they'll have to validate that this is your debt, the numbers are actually right, and then you can contact the medical provider, the insurance company, ask for an itemized bill, explanation of benefits, all the nerdy stuff. Because my go-to is always, well, let me fight it if I can, because the healthcare system is a scam to begin with, so let's not overpay if we don't have to. And then what you actually owe, do you have the money to pay that right now? Let's say you owe
19: $2,000. So right now I have my $1,000 emergency fund, and then I have about 500 extra in cash that I've added to that I'm just kind of slowly building up. So I have about 500 on that right now.
18: A lot of times you can settle these for a quarter on the dollar. If you don't have the money, but you have the lump sum of about a quarter of this, I would start there. At this point, you're probably not going to do any further damage. Did you say this is from 2022? Is that what I heard?
19: 2025.
18: Oh, 2025. So it's not actually that old. So they may not settle it.
0: Yeah, the older it is, the more they're like, well, we're not going to get anything. We'll take something. But if it's only 8 months old, they might go, nope, we're not going to settle. You still owe this amount. In which case, after validating it all, after getting the itemized bill, after fighting it all to see if we can get that bill lower or even removed, then I would pay whatever's left over, and I would try to do that in a lump sum on top of your $1,000 emergency fund and get that out of your life.
18: Yeah, and if for some reason they don't settle, it's not unfair in the way that you had the service and this is the bill. Yeah, but never give them access to your checking account. That's the one thing. Make sure that you just do it as a, you know, online payment or something like that, and you're not giving them
0: I use a site called privacy.com. It's a virtual debit card so that my debit card number is not exposed. So it can be a one-time use card. I can set spending limits, time limits. So
18: what's it called?
0: Privacy.com. Yeah. They actually now are a partner on my YouTube channel, and I've been using them for years.
18: You've been talking about that for a long time.
0: I pitch it all the time because I hate when people are like, well, George, debit cards are so dangerous. You're going to get scammed online. I'm like, there's tools and ways out there to avoid this.
18: Do you know, it's so funny you said that, because just recently I was thinking about how checks are just crazy work, because it's got your name, your address, it's got your routing number and your account number on the dadgum check. And we were just writing them willy-nilly, just handing them out. Now I think about that and I go, why? What was wrong with
0: us? Well, life hack, I found out you don't have to put your address on there. So now my checks don't have my address.
18: But I mean,
0: at least one step closer.
18: But just, it's got the routing number and the account number, George, right there.
0: Yeah.
18: We're just sitting
0: ducks. I
18: don't
0: write a lot of checks if I don't have to.
18: Well, I thought about it recently because I almost wrote, a check was required. And I was like, I'm not writing a check. All right. Mary.
0: 1950.
18: I know. What is this? Mary's in Boston, Massachusetts. Mary, how can we help?
5: Hi. So I just have a question. I'm on baby step two, which is, you know, horrible being on the step with the debt that I have. But I finally have like a big chunk, because I just had a recent pay raise. That's why I was able to pay off so much debt that I've paid off in 10 months.
18: Well, how much?
5: Me. About $17,000, and I'm doing a program for the field that I'm in through the state, so they paid off $30,000 of my student loans.
18: Wow, great.
0: It's already, like, legitimately paid? It's not a promise to pay?
5: Oh, yeah.
18: So what is that? You're 47, you're 47 down?
5: Yeah, but I still have a lot to go.
18: Well, how much to go?
5: Because I just became a nurse practitioner, so I stupidly, before I went through financial peace, I was fell into that trap of taking out all the student loans. Oh, I'll just pay them back. And now my minus the $30,000 they just paid, I still owe $120,000. And then my car loan is $17,000, which is why I'm calling today to see what I can do with that. And then I have two credit cards that are $6,000. Okay. So I am doing the app and
18: every dollar?
5: Yeah, I'm doing every dollar.
18: That's the budget.
5: And I have
18: app?
5: About, yeah, since there is a third paycheck this month, I have an extra $5,500 this month. So I was going to put towards one of the cards at $6,000 and then wipe off a card. But the my question is, should I take that money and do something else with it? Because the
18: something
5: car loan
18: else
5: is
18: like what?
5: In. Well, I was thinking, like, how can I get out of this car loan? Because I listen to you guys' show pretty much, like, every day driving into work.
18: Yeah. Let's talk about that. So, the 17th that you owe $17,000 on the car, what's the car worth? Have you checked it on Kelley Blue Book?
5: So, it's, like, it's saying, like, $10,000 to $12,000.
6: Is that a trade-in value or private party?
5: Horrible. Well, it says $10,000 trade-in, $12,000 private.
6: Okay.
5: It, like, did not hold its value at all.
6: Mm.
18: So
5: I feel completely stuck.
18: So that's about a $5,000 difference.
6: Yeah, five grand underwater, and you have the $5,000. But then,
5: right.
6: Even if you got out of that car, you still need a different car, right? Unless you're able to commute
5: right.
6: with public transportation.
18: Are you?
5: Yeah. So I know I have five kids.
6: Oh goodness!
18: Good to know. That is a
5: yeah.
18: We need that information. Okay.
6: Gotta
18: so
6: haul them around.
18: How
5: yeah.
18: quickly could you stack up another $5,000 to buy yourself a used van or whatever it is that you need to use in the meantime?
5: So that's actually what I want to do, because my car is like an SUV in the third row. Once it pops up, it just isn't conducive for the mm-hmm. kids. So I want to get a van. So there's a third paycheck in October. So
18: okay.
5: that's another like $3,500 extra. And then I mean, I have the emergency fund, or I can pull from funds from like other things. Like I have a couple hundred, $300-400 in the sinking fund, some in the, so like if I go rogue and take money out of like all the small.
18: What are
5: like
18: the sinking funds? What are they for?
5: I guess just because I get nervous if something happens.
18: Listen,
5: like
6: that's wise. It's
5: car.
6: Good. You should have sinking funds even when you're on baby step two doing the debt snowball. It's
18: mm-hmm.
6: just, is it for a vacation or is it for needed maintenance that's
18: right.
6: coming up? That's the question.
18: Are they necessary?
5: Needed maintenance.
18: Okay.
5: I just get nervous like if something happens with the car.
18: Well, let's leave those alone.
5: Let's
18: leave the sinking funds alone.
6: I don't want you to go back into debt because you took out the money from your sinking fund once you need the car repair.
5: Right.
18: I think what you can
5: yeah.
18: do is keep the $5,500. Aside, knowing that you're going to need to replace this car and you're going to need to pay the difference, and just keep going
5: mm-hmm.
18: intensely like you have been. And then in October, you can actually make that transaction.
6: Once you have enough to get the other car and get out of your loan, that's when you know the time is right.
18: Mm-hmm. So just keep
5: okay.
18: those monies aside. Anything above and beyond that, yes, go as intensely as you can at the $6,000 in credit card debt. And then, yeah,
5: mm-hmm.
18: pull the trigger when it's time, knowing that you have the money. How much will you free up when you get rid of the $17,000 car? What was the monthly payment?
5: $560.
18: Hey, okay.
6: Awesome. Wait, what's your
5: right.
6: household income?
5: Yeah. So I'm separated from my husband right now. So me, like, we co-parent and do 50-50 with everything with the kids. My income is $145.
6: Awesome.
18: Great.
6: We can
18: yeah.
6: clean this up. It'll take a bit. But getting rid of that car, I think, will free you up emotionally, mentally, and $560 raise on top of your
18: hey,
6: other pay raise.
18: That's what this is all about.
6: Raises on raises.
18: Raises on raises.

0: Ready to start winning with money? 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
5: Fox News, I'm Tom Graham. The U.S. military ramping up its attacks on Iran with airstrikes targeting roads and bridges. Fox's Mike Tobin.
6: The transportation network damaged by U.S. strikes. Bandar Kamir and Bandar Abbas both saw road bridges and rail bridges destroyed. The goal is to disrupt the ability of the Iranians to resupply and attack.
5: The increase in violence has led to a slowdown in shipping in the Strait of Hormuz. Global oil prices are once again on the rise. Federal health officials are linking one particular chain fast food restaurant to the outbreak of diarrhea-inducing cyclospora.
7: The CDC is now saying that more than 1,600 people who got sick reported eating at Taco Bell restaurants in five states: Indiana, Kentucky, Michigan, Ohio, and West Virginia.
5: Fox's Natalie Chuck. 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
18: A Better Life with Dr. Sanjay Gupta.
19: When we talk about how much exercise someone should get, current guidelines call for about 150 minutes of moderate intensity exercise or 75 minutes of vigorous intensity exercise every week. New study out of the UK makes a strong case for vigorous exercise if and when you can do it. Now, researchers determined that even little bursts of vigorous exercise can significantly reduce someone's risk of 8 different diseases: dementia, type 2 diabetes, fatty liver disease, chronic respiratory disease, chronic kidney disease, immune-mediated inflammatory diseases, major cardiovascular events, and atrial fibrillation. We're not talking about complicated training programs here. Just work with what you can into your everyday life. If you are breathless and unable to speak in complete sentences, then you've hit the mark. I'm Dr. Sanjay Gupta, helping you live a better life.
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25: 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Alrighty then. Mary is in Phoenix, Arizona. Mary, George and I are here to help.
26: Hi, thank you so much for taking my call. I'm so excited. Just for a little bit of background, my husband and I are in baby step three, and we are about 2 to 3 months out from finishing that and moving into baby steps 4, 5, and 6. So we did do a little bit of talking, and while we're doing that, we still want to be able to save up for things that come up, such as vehicle replacement or repair or house repair or, you know, next house or vacations or things like that.
25: Yeah.
26: So we were just wondering the best way to do that. Like, is that, would that be best achieved through like high yield savings or investment type account?
27: Love this question.
25: Yeah.
27: And sinking funds, for everyone listening out there, it's confusing when you're sinking. You're like, that sounds bad. It's a good thing. If you have a $1,200 expense that happens every January, like insurance, sinking fund says, hey, let's put $100 away in our budget so that we have that money ready when the time comes. So, Mary, the way I do it, there's different ways to do this. Some people like to just keep that amount in checking, stacking up. But for some people, that's tempting because you go, ooh, we got extra money in checking. We can spend more.
25: And so, some people just cash flow it.
27: And some people cash flow it. If it's a small enough thing, like a $100 subscription, you might be able to just finagle your budget that month that's coming out to adjust for it. But here, an example, Mary, my insurance premiums are all coming out tomorrow. Every single one, the annual premium, this is thousands of dollars. So what I've done is in my every dollar budget, I have a line item for each insurance, and it's stacking, and I move that amount to savings every single month. And so I have a reminder, and when it's coming up, I move the money back from savings back to checking. So that's the simplest way to do it if you have a little bit of discipline to keep up with it.
25: Okay. Does that help?
26: So in terms of like planning though for like, let's say if we wanted to take like a vacation, you know, next year and we just needed time to plan and save for it,
25: yeah.
26: Would you recommend just like, you know, just kind of the standard savings or is there?
27: Yeah, I always go high yield savings. So I don't have a normal savings account because I want to make more than 0.5%. And so, for example, our friends at Fairwinds, they have an awesome smart bundle that has a checking account, no fees, tied to a high-yield savings account. So that's a great way to actually move the money really easily back and forth for things like sinking funds. So you can set up an auto transfer of $500 a month to go to savings for your vacation so that 12 months from now you got $6,000.
25: I love the idea of Fairwinds. I'll tell you what Sam and I do. We have two high-yield savings accounts. We have one that houses our emergency fund and then another high-yield savings account that's broken into buckets where we can save for, you know, car upgrades, vacations,
0: you know, work on the house, whatever it may be. And then, of course, our checking account.
27: Yeah. And I like to earmark it, like you're saying. And Fairwinds, actually, you can have up to 10 different savings accounts in there. So that's what I do, Mary, because you see emergency fund and you're like, well, there's $100,000 in there, but that's earmarked for five different things.
0: Right.
27: So I would separate it with different titles, like vacation fund, car replacement, emergency fund. That helps keep it clean.
0: Mm-hmm. Now, for people, I will say this, for people who are... they're just a little trigger happy. It's easy for them to go over and get that money. You might put it in a separate institution. I've heard of people doing that. Yours truly. I can't look at it. I can't
27: save
0: see
27: you from
0: it.
27: Yourself.
0: Yes. It's like how people used to put the credit card in the ice block. I'd be in there like chiseling it out in the middle of the night. So I
27: it's
0: need to make sure
27: it's a break in case of emergency.
0: Yeah. Keep it away from me. I don't want to see it.
27: Are you self-aware, Mary? Where do you fall on the spectrum?
26: Oh, we're very self-aware. We use every dollar to track our expenses. And, you know, like I said, we're kind of future planning where we are like about 2 to 3 months out for that, for, you know, building up that emergency fund fully and then moving into the next baby step. So we are very much aware of it. We, you know, we have our monthly budget meetings where we go over the budget and make any changes to it.
27: And, how do we clone you guys? You're amazing.
0: I know. Well, Mary, I don't think we really have to worry about you much. I think that she's got it in the
27: figured
0: bag.
27: Out. But she's right in that there are a lot of ways to do it. It can be confusing, the mechanics of a sinking fund and where to move it from. But I do like the idea of automating your savings.
0: Yes.
27: Because leaving it up to me to remember or have the discipline,
0: yes,
27: not going to leave it up to chance. So all of my stuff is automated.
0: And do it, automate it for payday, by the way. If you're going to automate things, do it the day the money comes in. Don't let it be the last thing you do. Just let it happen automatically. Automate smart.
27: Yeah. It's similar to like your 401k.
0: Mm-hmm.
27: I'm glad that it just is gone before it hits my bank account.
0: I never even think I had the money to begin with.
27: Because if you can learn to live on that smaller amount, you're going to be just fine in this life.
0: I know, that's right.
27: So that's a great question, Mary. Thank you for that.
0: Yeah. All right. Mike is in Charlotte, North Carolina. Hey, Mike.
1: Hey, how are y'all? Thanks so much for taking my call. And
0: absolutely.
1: Thanks for what you do to help folks, including other members of my family and ourselves. So my question is, what amount of an emergency fund do you recommend for folks to have in retirement?
27: Oh, fun. Are you in retirement now?
1: Yes, 6 weeks into it.
27: Congratulations. How old are you guys?
1: Oh, thank you. We're both 60.
27: Fantastic. All right. So how much do you have currently in the emergency fund?
1: So right now, currently it's about 96,000. The threshold had been 35,000, but when I lost my job and received a severance, we put that in the emergency fund as opposed to putting it in our investments, because our plan is, I have a pension from a previous career, and that we plan to our plans for retirement, I think, are pretty reasonable. We just want to be able to live the way that we have now.
0: No
1: big grandiose plans or anything.
0: The 96,000, how many months of expenses is that for you guys? What does that equate to?
1: Our cash flow is roughly 90,000 a year. And
27: sorry, you broke up on us, Mike. Speak directly in your phone.
1: Oh, I'm sorry. Our cash flow is about 90 grand a year, and my pension is 60 grand a year. So we'd probably take about 30 out of that a year. And my thought is, I would like to... I'm having to pull from our investments once I've used all of my severance. And if we could keep, you know, if that extends it, instead of having 35,000 in the emergency fund, if we draw that down to 20, you know, it probably would allow me to not have to pull anything out of investments for an additional 6 months.
27: I love that. Yeah, and there's a couple schools of thought here. In the financial planning world, it's generally recommended to have 1 to 2 years of expenses, if you can, to stomach a downturn in the market, so that you're not pulling out $90,000 when the stock market is down 20%. That really hurts the nest egg more. And so if you can have 1 year, you're doing great. If you can have 2 years, because
0: like
27: you want
0: to
27: be super conservative, you're doing even better to have 200 grand there. And then some people say, hey, every January, take as much out of investments as you need for that year, and then don't touch the investments the rest of the year. You now have your expenses sitting there in a high-yield savings account.
1: We've considered that.
27: Sorry, you keep breaking up on us, Mike.
1: I'm so sorry. A lot of our expenses are what I would say optional. So we're completely debt-free. So, you know, when the market would be down, we would not take as much out. And just
27: you can shrink your spending down to half of that. As
1: yeah,
27: an example.
1: Exactly.
27: Yeah, that's
1: We're
27: great.
1: Blessed to be able to do that. So.
27: That's the key. That's the key to a great retirement is having flexibility. I'm so proud of you guys. Can I ask what your net worth is?
1: Yeah, we're right at $2.2 million.
0: Yay!
27: Fantastic. How much of that is your nest egg?
1: I think 1.5.
27: And you have a $60,000 a year pension.
1: I was a.
27: Oh man,
0: he was Mike, just I'm
27: getting
0: sorry.
27: To the good part.
0: He was. Well, either way, they've done a fantastic job, and I love the questions around that. What would you say, George, to the person who's like, oh, man, what you're saying, George, that's new to me. I was just doing the typical baby steps, and I had 3 to 6 months put aside.
27: And for most people, if you have a sizable nest egg to where you can stomach the market downturn, you're like, cool, I can do 6 months.
0: Yeah.
27: You're going to be okay. But for someone who's going, I don't want to have to rob the portfolio at the worst moment, or I can't shrink my spending, it is wise to have at least a year. So personally, when I retire, your boy's going to have 2 years.
0: Oh, you're going to have stacks on every side, George.
27: I'm gonna
0: I just believe it.
27: I'm going to be in a bunker going, I'm ready for anything, baby.

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10: We talk a lot here about ultra-processed foods and the many ways in which they can negatively impact your health. They've been linked to weight gain, obesity, type 2 diabetes, cardiovascular disease, even cancer. And now a new study out of UCSF found that high ultra-processed food intake was associated with something called intramuscular fat, which is exactly what it sounds like. That's fat inside your muscles, which can cause them to become weaker. Now, in this particular study, the researchers noticed more wear and tear and pain in people's knees because of weakened thigh muscles. Cutting back on ultra-processed foods isn't easy. The CDC estimates at least half the calories in our diet come from ultra-processed foods. But if you're looking to eat cleaner, cutting out sugar-sweetened beverages, that may be the best number one thing you can do to try and get started. I'm Dr. Sanjay Gupta, helping you live a better life.
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12: Today's question comes from Diana in Maine. When my husband and I co-signed our daughter's student loans, this is a strong start, she promised us she would make the payments. The loan is due now, and she refuses to pay anything on it. We have worked hard our whole lives and are debt-free. Are you? That's my extra commentary I'm throwing
11: in. I like it.
12: We recently started saving for retirement, which will be in 10 years. We've already paid $60,000 on her loans, and the balance is $75,000. We know that we should never have signed for her, but they would not allow her to sign because she had no payment history. She's 17, of course. What can my husband and I do? We've always had a wonderful relationship, but this has caused a huge wedge between us.
11: Why is the? I wonder why the wedge is between the...
12: Well, they expected her to pay. They co-signed, going, fine, we'll sign it so that you can go to school, but you're going to pay. Maybe that was a conversation.
11: Oh, she's saying the wedge between them and the daughter, not the husband and wife.
12: Oh, yeah, yeah. Okay. Maybe all of them at this point.
11: Maybe.
12: Because someone probably was like, we probably shouldn't do this. And one spouse was like, no, we
11: need
12: should.
11: To. It's our future. It's an investment.
12: That's how it usually sounds. Oh, this is brutal. And it's the number one reason I hate Parent Plus loans. Is because of the relationship killer.
11: Yes.
12: It's not even the financial aspect. It is, I love my daughter too much for this to cause a wedge. So the truth is, I'm going to pay the stupid tax and pay the extra 15 grand. Oh, the balance is 75. They paid 60 on it already. Chances of her paying, slim to none at this point. And if she does, she's going to resent you forever. So this is sort of a $75,000 remaining stupid tax. It might mean you retire in 10.5 or 11 years instead of 10. And that's a hard pill to swallow. But that's what I would personally do as a parent if I was in the situation.
11: I'd love to know, and it's not in here, I would love to know how successful the daughter is at this point. Was she able to get out of college and land a great job? Is she just choosing not to, or is she really on a struggle bus? There's so many ways this could land, but George,
12: we don't know her
11: situation.
12: Is she able to make the payments? That's one thing. Mm-hmm. Or is she trying to, like, buy a house, and she's doing great, but she's like, this is not a priority. This is mom and dad's problem.
11: Yes.
12: But they started it with saying, she promised us. When a 17-year-old promises you something, I'm going to take that with a big old grain of salt.
11: But here's the thing. That, again, and that's such a good point, because most people are like, I'll pay off my student loans eventually in 30 to 40 years. And that may have been her thought. Like, yes, I said I would pay them back. I just didn't say I was going to pay them back in the next 2 to 3 years.
12: Yeah.
11: Can I, you know.
12: And
11: so
12: what teenager understands.
11: Very hard.
12: The actual amount of 135 grand plus interest.
11: You don't.
12: Especially in a Parent Plus loan where the interest is even higher. So by the time she graduates and is actually paying, this balance has ballooned. She's going, whoa, whoa, I didn't sign up for this.
11: And that's why I'm going to take a hard stance, and this is a hot take, but this is the parent's fault. Even though she's not doing something, you made a deal with a 17-year-old about thousands and thousands of dollars. And you were depending on a 17-year-old to make good on thousands of dollars of promises. I find that to be a parenting issue more so than it is the 17-year-old's issue, who is now probably in her 20s.
12: But it's up to them. Here's the two paths. They can pursue her and go, no, you said you would.
11: It's only going to hurt.
12: She's never showing up for Thanksgiving ever again. You won't have a relationship with your grandkids. Is that worth it? Is that worth $75,000 more to you? That's really what's on the line here. Ooh. And for me in my house, I can't, my daughter's 3. I cannot imagine losing that relationship over a mistake that I made.
11: Yeah, you gotta preserve the relationship.
12: This is a suck it up buttercup situation, unfortunately, Diana. But you guys will be okay. You will live to tell the tale.
11: I hope so.
12: Hopefully it's a warning sign for any other parent who's in that situation.
11: Ought to be. All right, Elizabeth in Orlando, Florida is up next. Hi, Elizabeth.
13: Hi, Jane and George. Thanks for taking my call.
11: Absolutely.
13: Before my question, I wanted to clear up something from a recent caller. They said the Catholic Church in the area required couples to have a baby before marriage prep, and as a practicing Catholic, I just wanted to reassure you this is not the case. They may postpone a wedding during an active pregnancy because they don't want people making a lifelong covenant under financial and emotional stress of an unexpected pregnancy. But it's about clarity.
12: Thank you.
13: To get out of that.
12: I was on that call, and I literally said, this makes no sense, and you just cleared it up for me. So I appreciate that, Elizabeth.
11: I felt like I needed a backstory. I'm sorry, Elizabeth. Thank you for clearing that up.
12: This was like a week ago, I feel like.
11: Okay.
12: So, you know, Jade was neither here nor there. But
11: that's okay. I believe you.
12: But a lot of people heard that call and were also confused and sent me messages similar to Elizabeth saying, yeah, that's not how it works.
11: Got you, got you. Okay, well, thank you for that, Elizabeth. How can we help today?
13: Yeah, speaking of clarity, my actual question for you is about my own future. I'm heading to college this fall on a 100% full ride scholarship.
11: Yay!
13: And I earned my full AA through dual enrollment. I'm very excited. I'm majoring in animal well-being and conservation and considering adding mathematics. I'm debt-free and my expenses are covered, so I have the freedom to choose. I know it's early and I don't need to decide today, but I want to be intentional about choosing internships. My dilemma is between pursuing my passion for animals or leaning into the math side, which can lead to more lucrative careers.
11: Do you like math?
13: How would you discern? Yeah.
11: Okay, so they're both interests and loves of yours.
13: Yes.
11: Okay.
12: So fast forward 5 years from now, what are you doing if I waved a magic wand, regardless of the income? Are you like a park ranger?
13: I'm not entirely sure yet, but like the possibly canine trainer.
12: Okay.
14: Oh, wow. That's cool.
13: So that'd be interesting.
12: That's more of an entrepreneurial endeavor where you could start your own canine training business. And you can make great money doing that. If you're like the Caesar Milan of, you know, canine training, you got customers for days. So now the question is, what is required for me to be a canine trainer? Do you need a degree for that?
13: No, I'm just getting it because I like to learn.
12: Great. So you're a lifelong learner. You're getting a full ride.
14: It's free.
12: So
14: why
12: if
14: not?
12: It's free, enjoy it, explore all your favorite classes, learn as much as you can, and know that regardless of what you choose, it may not even be relevant to the career you end up having. And that's okay.
14: But for the mathematics side, I almost... If you have the free education and you know that's something you're also interested in, I feel like that's something you would need a degree in order to pursue a career in.
12: If someone was going to hire you for a role that was tied to that field, they're going to go, do you have a degree tied to it?
13: Yeah.
14: So what would you do with mathematics?
13: I have heard mathematics. I just heard it's very flexible, like data or... data scientist or aerospace engineer, I guess.
12: You're saying you could do a lot with that degree?
13: Explored. Yes.
12: Okay.
14: Got you.
12: Yeah, I mean, are you really good at math? Are you like a savant?
13: I think so. I need to practice it more, but I really liked my pre-calculus course.
12: Wow. Listen, if you love pre-calc, God bless you. We need people like that out there.
14: So maybe we ought to set you up with Ken Coleman, his book, Find the Work You're Wired to Do. Inside of it, there's an assessment that you can do to assess your skills and what you're interested in, all of these different factors. And then it helps you take the results and do something with them. So we'll make sure to set you up with that. And I think, because at the end of the day, you are the captain of your course here. And George and I, in 5 minutes, probably don't know which one you truly are better suited for. And it doesn't sound like there's a wrong answer here. I think you just need to decide. And as long as you're not going into debt over it, it's not a money question, right? You're not going into debt over it. The money part of it is just how are you going to make the most money, over the course of your career? And I would wager to say that you're the secret sauce in that. If you decide to start a canine training business and you're the one that's over that and you have a lot of intensity in developing that and you're smart in your business plan, you're probably going to make tons of money. And same thing with mathematics. If you pursue a degree, you know, and go into a career path where there's a lot of upside, I think that you'll do fabulous in that.
12: I always lean towards utility. So what I would probably do, and it's kind of what I did, is use the major that I think has the most ROI, but then take classes or minor, do concentrations in the stuff that's more of the passion. That's what I did. I got a communication degree because I knew that's a broader field, and I minored in like philosophy and worship leadership because I was into those things, but I knew I'm not going to teach philosophy, which is, you know, there's not a whole lot of people hiring philosophers these days, Jade.
14: Yes, that's true. But you do quote philosophy in your book.
12: I still love it. I love a good Aristotle quote. What can I say?
14: Look at you, George.

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2: A lettuce recall on Lisa Brady, Fox News. Taylor Farms just confirming it is voluntarily removing all iceberg lettuce sourced from central Mexico based on information provided by the FDA. This after federal health officials announced an apparent link between a restaurant chain and a parasite-driven outbreak in multiple states.
3: The CDC is now saying that more than 1,600 people who got sick reported eating at Taco Bell restaurants in five states: Indiana, Kentucky, Michigan, Ohio, and West Virginia.
2: Fox's Natalie Chuck, the common denominator believed to be lettuce, possibly grown in Mexico. Taco Bell already removing that lettuce from its supply chain. Taylor Farms, based in California, says as a potential source of the outbreak, they've removed all iceberg lettuce from the region indefinitely, but also saying no Taylor Farms branded salad kits contain iceberg and are not associated with the outbreak. The cause of many more cyclospora cases in other states remains under investigation. Hundreds of wildfires in Canada still blanketing parts of the U.S. in a smoky haze.
4: My nose kind of starts hurting and the throat is dry. Just uncomfortable, like you feel like you're getting a cold.
2: Prompting continued air quality alerts. Fox Weather's Katie Byrne in Cleveland.
5: Health officials warn the smoke is especially dangerous for kids, older adults, and people with breathing problems. Right now, we have more than 100 million Americans in 15 states under these air quality alerts. That's from the Midwest to the Northeast, even dipping into the South a little bit. Right now, officials say the safest place to be is indoors with air conditioning and filtered air if you can. But forecasters say relief is on the way as soon as tonight for some folks, but definitely tomorrow as storms move into the region and help clear the air.
2: Detroit's air quality ranking worst in the world at times. Just getting reports of explosions in an Iranian port city where U.S. airstrikes hit bridges yesterday. Ongoing tug of war for the Strait of Hormuz. 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
2: A soon-to-be former soldier and his girlfriend are indicted for the death of their baby and a family dog.
11: A federal grand jury's indicted Ladarian McCray, who was stationed at Fort Benning in Georgia, along with his girlfriend Emma Bradshaw. They are charged with murder by child abuse, cruelty to children, animal crushing, and animal cruelty. They both face life in prison. McCray was an active-duty soldier. Bradshaw was living with him on base. Federal prosecutors say their infant son died in January after suffering severe malnutrition. Army investigators found the body of a dead female dog citizens starved to death in the trash at their house, and two other dogs alive on the property showed signs of severe malnutrition. McRae is being discharged from the military as Army investigators continue looking into the case. Jessica Rosenthal, Fox News.
2: The Pacific Warning Center says a tsunami threat is now over after a 7.3 earthquake along the coast of southern Mexico earlier today on the border with Guatemala, followed by multiple aftershocks. No reports of major damage or injuries. Streaming giant Netflix reveals how much it's using artificial intelligence, with about 300 programs in its library using generative AI across the production process so far this year.
12: Netflix telling shareholders in a letter that the technology's usage expands across every level of a program's production process, from its concept to its release. The company says, "We are increasingly leveraging these tools to deliver high-quality output more quickly and at a lower cost than traditional methods." But Netflix co-CEO Ted Sarandos says the company isn't looking to use AI to replace creative professionals, saying, quote, "We believe it takes great artists to make something great, and AI is not changing that." Monica DeLuca, Fox News.
2: An hour to the close on Wall Street, a sell-off. The Dow's now down 346 points. I'm Lisa Brady, Fox News.
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1: 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But here's the good news. Chapter's services are completely free to you. 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Just dial #250 and say Medicare. 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

0: Rising from the heart of the swamp, a beacon of truth is casting its light. From sea to shining sea, The Vince Show. Here's Vince Colonnaise.
1: All right, 844-484-3872, 844-4-THE-USA. That's the way to join us today. From coast to coast, from sea to shining sea, get in here on the program. Well, there you go. The president gives a big speech last night and reveals a whole bunch of previously classified secrets about the state of our election. Normal people watching that going, I'm not shocked, but I am appalled. Abnormal people, the American news media, watching it and going, how can we spin this against Trump? How can we hurt him even more? We saw it yesterday, didn't we, Jim? As the press briefing was going on, before the speech was even given, you had reporters from places like ABC and CBS saying, why is the president wasting time on this? Doesn't he know this is nonsense? He's not focused on what the American people care about, as if the media are. As if the media are. The legacy media. They would not know what the American people are interested in if it got into the shower naked with them. They wouldn't know what the American people actually care about. It's just so absurd. In fact, their posture is do everything we can to lie about Trump and hurt him and his voters and his supporters. Downplay their concerns about our elections. You know, concern about election integrity is not some sort of recent development. It has been a longstanding fixture in American history. There's always been concern about election integrity because we have an entire party that's been dedicated to defrauding the voters for about as long as it's existed. You remember the history of the Democrat Party? Have they ever stuffed ballot boxes? Have they ever stolen elections? Have they ever run the cities of New York and Chicago and Detroit by any chance? Yes, is the answer. Yes. They do it now. In Los Angeles, they've been stuffing ballot boxes for Karen Bass to keep her mayor and to stop Spencer Pratt from getting the job, paying off homeless people on Skid Row. So, yeah, there's a lot of evidence of corrupted elections. And you know, the Democrats, they used to talk about this. Let me set the frame for you a little bit. Democrats used to talk about things like voting machines and saying, they would say things like, you know, our voting machines are very vulnerable. And it wasn't that long ago. In fact, it was recent enough that Kamala Harris still looks the same age in the game tape. Listen to this.
2: Virginia just stopped using touchscreen computer voting because it's so vulnerable.
3: Right.
2: We need to look at all the voting machines. Every Secretary of State needs to be, you know, assisted in making sure that they are not being hacked and attacked.
4: I continue to think that our voting machines are too vulnerable.
5: Our research has repeatedly demonstrated that ballot recording machines and other voting systems are susceptible to tampering.
6: Even hackers
1: Sheila with Jackson Lee.
6: Limited prior knowledge, tools, and resources are able to breach voting machines in a matter of minutes.
7: In 2018, electronic voting machines in Georgia and Texas deleted votes for certain candidates or switched votes from one candidate to another.
8: The biggest seller of voting machines is doing something that violates Cybersecurity 101.
1: Ron Wyden.
8: Directing that you install remote access software, which would make a machine like that, you know, a magnet for fraudsters and hackers.
9: These voting machines can be hacked quite easily.
10: You could easily.
1: That was Ted Rue, I believe. I'm just listening to the audio. I'm trying to remember these people as they go.
10: Hack into them. It makes it seem like all these states are doing different things, but in fact, three companies are controlling this.
11: It is the individual voting machines that pose some of the greatest risks.
12: There are a lot of states that are dealing with antiquated machines, right, which are vulnerable to being hacked.
1: That's Kamala Ding Dong, of course.
9: Workers were able to eat.

0: generating now. It was rigged. Trump stole the midterms. No way Trump would win on the merits. Us Democrats have too many good ideas. We're too likable. How could we lose an election? People don't think we're crazy or anything. We haven't constantly sabotaged them. So the president last night does speak and does reveal quite a bit of information. He started off by talking about China. China hacked into our voter rolls and stole the voting files of 220 million U.S. voters. 220 million. Now, to be clear, we're a country of just over 300 million people. So if China steals 220 million of our voting files, basically, they stole every one of our voting files. That was kind of missing in the coverage last night to the extent anybody was talking about this. When you say 220, what you mean is everybody. Not the whole country isn't registered to vote. China stole everybody's voting files. Take a listen to the president last night.
1: First, they show that over a period of years, starting during the 2020 election cycle, the People's Republic of China carried out what is believed to be the largest compromise of election data in history, resulting in China's illicit acquisition of 220 million U.S. voter files. That information includes names, addresses, phone numbers, political party preferences, and other sensitive data that would be needed to register to vote.
0: So 220 million people. Let me just give you a brief comparison, a much smaller number. You ready? 147 million people. You know what that was? That was the 2016 Equifax data breach. Perhaps you remember it. There was wall-to-wall coverage in the media. Your data was stolen. Your data was stolen. Equifax. Make sure you change all your passwords. Remember all of that? Every so often, we get one of these data breach stories, or you get a notification on your computer. Oh, your stuff's been caught up in another data breach. Oh, crap. Time to change all the passwords again. That happens all the time. And then you get the media going ballistic over it. Is the media going ballistic over this? No. They're going ballistic that Trump told you. 220 million stolen by the Chi-Com.
1: Sensitive data that would be needed to register to vote and engage in other nefarious activities, which is exactly what was happening. This data loss presents an unprecedented election security nightmare. The intelligence even shows that China has signed a data exploitation unit specifically to this new project.
0: Okay, and so that's the China side of things. So what did the intel community do about all this? So obviously, the intel community detected it. Did they thwart it? Did they tell the president? Did they make the public aware? What did we do to shore up our election integrity? More bad news for you from the president.
1: Compounding the travesty, the second set of documents we are releasing reveals that members of the deep state, very, very famous group of people, many cases, in our intelligence agency work to actively suppress and downplay information about the extent of China's sinister election meddling.
0: Anything problematic about that? Does that sound kind of treasonous, seditious? You know, working on behalf of an American adversary, suppressing the news that they've been violating the rights of Americans, 220 million of them, not telling the president of the United States, keeping that information from the public. Is that in any way rise to the level of any kind of treason or sedition?
1: Covering it up from both the president and the American people like nobody thought was possible. U.S. spy agencies began learning about the compromise of voter registration files in 2020 when they discovered that tens of millions of voter data, think of that, tens of millions of voters' data in 18 states have been bought, stolen, or hacked by China. Yet those responsible for sounding the alarm instead kept the information secret and hidden. They did not disclose to me as president or to anyone else, and to the best of our knowledge, they did not inform Congress. In fact, all they kept saying is, this is the most secure election in the history of our country.
0: I think insofar as you could have a favorite moment in the speech, that was mine. I love the mocking. This is the most secure election in the history of our country.
1: This is the most secure election in the history of our country.
0: Oh, you laugh because otherwise you'd cry. It's wild. The crap President Trump has had to deal

0: with. That guy was shot in the head by these lunatics. That guy was put in front of mugshots, arrested, charged, and he still came back anyway. And here he is doing what we voted for, which is maximum transparency, maximum pursuit of accountability. More on that coming up. We have a lot to get to this hour. Senator Jim Banks is going to join us coming up. Oh, look at the time. Holy cow. Senator Jim Banks is going to join us here in just a few minutes. I'm going to talk to him about whether or not this is enough to get the Save America Act finally passed out of the Senate. And what about this Citizenship Act Senator Banks has been pushing? Can we get it done, too? Because if we do, we can stop all this so-called birthright citizenship nonsense for illegal aliens. He's got a good plan. We'll talk to him about it a lot ahead on The Vince Show.
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14: A Better Life with Dr. Sanjay Gupta.
15: As someone who's been married nearly 25 years, I'll tell you, there's a lot of great things about having a spouse. And according to a new study out of the University of Miami Health System, marriage might even be linked to a lower risk of cancer. Why? Well, the researchers said people who are married are less likely to engage in risky behavior. They're more likely to get a nudge to go to regular preventive medicine appointments and screenings. And they have a partner to share the load of family obligations, household chores, and finances. No one is saying you should get married in the pursuit of better health. But if you are single, how can you build a strong support system to maybe get some of these same benefits? do your own research, find out what's important, and then hold members of your squad accountable and let them hold you accountable as well. That can provide a lot of support. I'm Dr. Sanjay Gupta, helping you live a better life.
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20: Turn it up so all the liberals around you finally hear some common sense. The Vince Show.
0: All right, so the president reeling off a number of ways that our elections are pretty compromised, actually. And he also went through, you guessed it, election machines. And he told us, you know, you've been lied to about this. Big time. You've been lied to about the quality of our election machines. And we got some hints about this. Not hints. We got blaring sirens about this last year in April. Remember Tulsi Gabbard, the director of national intelligence, joining a cabinet meeting and telling the president in front of the world, Mr. President, there are big problems with election machines we've identified, and we're preparing more information for you on that subject. And normal people watched that and they went, holy crap. And then the media watched that and they said, how can we prevent people from seeing this? That was the aftermath of that. Here's President Trump last night for any network that actually aired the address.
21: Third set of documents we are releasing proves that for many years, Americans were blatantly lied to about the security of our election infrastructure, including electronic voting machines and ballot counting systems, dishonest almost all. They're vulnerable and they're easily compromised, and people within our government knew that. Tonight, we're publishing a series of previously classified U.S. intelligence community assessments and other reports proving that our government has long known these machines are extremely exposed to attack. As one assessment states, we judge that the United States adversaries, including at a minimum Russia, China, Iran, North Korea, as well as non-state groups, have the capability to compromise U.S. election infrastructure. That's unquote, but that's some statement, isn't it?
0: Maybe I just heard Kamala Ding Dong say it, but she said it a long time ago.
21: By supposedly great patriots of our country. The document goes on to further state that, quote, we assess that centralized election-related data repositories, such as voter registration databases, poll books, and other official election websites are most vulnerable to exploitation, and adversaries could use this access to these systems to disrupt election processes within the United States of America. Tonight, we're releasing all of those findings, and spanning from January 2020 to June 2026, this is a cyber threat aimed at the very heart of our democracy. Many people have questioned whether it could actually be possible to electronically manipulate vote totals or change election results on these terrible machines. Today, we are releasing documents that show the CIA obtained reporting of a specific plot to do a big number in favor of the corrupt Maduro regime in Venezuela. And that's exactly what happened, conspiring to digitally rig their own country's elections in 2020, and that's what they did. This reporting included precise details about methods to regime develop to digitally alter vote totals in ways that could not be detected even with an audit, no matter how deep they went. This intelligence underscores why we must take urgent action to ensure that our own system can never, ever be hacked or compromised like it was in the past.
0: Now, how could he possibly know any of this? It's not like we have Maduro in custody and are controlling the Venezuelan government directly now. It's not. Wait. Oh, wait, we are. And we do. We do have Maduro in custody. And I'll remind you that back in normal land, it wasn't a big secret that Venezuela election machines and integrity has always been a big headline and a big concern. This dates back to the early aughts. Back in 2005, there was a firm called Smartmatic, a software firm that bought Sequoia voting systems, which was the majority voting machine operator in the United States. Hold on, a Venezuelan software firm bought the U.S. election company? Yeah, it was back in 2005. In fact, it was such a scandal, and it was so much of an issue that the United States government focused on it and forced a sale, and Smartmatic sold Sequoia off in 2007 to people in the United States under that pressure, because we thought, you know, it's a really bad idea to have any sort of Venezuelan exposure for American elections. Wasn't a controversy in the 2000s, or it wasn't a controversial to admit it, I mean, in the 2000s, and yet here we are. Now the president talks about this, and nobody's allowed to say anything?
2: It's the most secure election we've ever had.
0: Yeah, it really is. It really is. Coming up, Senator Jim Banks will be with us. We're going to talk to him about whether or not this information, I haven't even gotten through all the information yet, whether or not it's enough to finally get the Save America Act passed. And how do we stop illegal aliens from getting free American citizen kids? How do we stop that? More ahead on The Vince Show.
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25: 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More than 100 million people are under air quality alerts across the Midwest and Northeast as thick smoke from Canadian wildfires drifts south. Fox Weather's Jay Menar is in hazy Baltimore.
26: This smoke, it is causing big problems. In fact, Amtrak along the Northeast Corridor line is experiencing delays because of concerns around workers in these outdoor conditions with the unhealthy air quality.
25: Detroit canceling all city-run outdoor activities due to air quality today. A body recovered from San Francisco Bay has been identified as one of three missing people from a boat that capsized earlier this week. Fox's Kristen Goodwin.
27: A police marine unit discovering 58-year-old Tondra Madruga's body near Treasure Island, a former Navy station in the San Francisco Bay.
25: The grim discovery marking the second confirmed fatality. 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
33: 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And tell us what you think. The Vince Show.
21: But most importantly, addressing this crisis of election security demands that Congress must pass the Save America Act.
0: That's right. We must. Are we going to get it? Let's ask a senator. Senator Jim Banks of Indiana joins us now. Senator Banks, good to have you on the program, sir.
34: Hey, Vince. Good to be back.
0: It was interesting watching the president speak last night, revealing a lot of jaw-dropping issues with American elections. A lot of the media straight up ignoring the president's remarks or attacking him anyway. But what did you make of them? And do you feel like there is enough pressure now to finally get the Save America Act through?
34: Well, the evidence is compelling. We've always known that the Chinese Communist Party has sought to disrupt our democratic elections and our democratic system. The Chinese Communist Party has been open that they want to rule America under their thumb. And President Trump is the first president that we've ever had, Republican or Democrat, who's been serious about confronting the China threat. So the evidence is compelling about what they sought to do to disrupt our election in 2020. On top of everything else that was going on, they were directly responsible for unleashing COVID-19 on the world, and their negligence, at least, at the very least, and doing anything about it, the disruption that caused leading into that election is something that is unforgivable, and they've never been fully held accountable for it. So President Trump is right to draw that evidence, make that connection to the Save America Act. I mean, we still have many states in this country, blue states in this country, who allow for dead people and people who are illegally registered to vote to be on the voter rolls. They're not doing anything about it.
0: Yes.
34: We know that the CCP hacked into our election databases all over the country and have all of that data. We're fully aware of it. I sit through conversations every day in the Senate, especially with my Senate Republican colleagues, and talk about the importance of passing the Save America Act. And if this isn't yet another reason, or even the biggest reason, for Republicans to come to their senses and pass this, I don't know what else is.
0: How much arm twisting is going on to get it done? That's the big question I have all the time, because I know I hear John Thune talk about, I just don't have the numbers. I wish we had the numbers. But the thing that I'm always curious about is how much effort is he putting in? How much effort is John Barrasso putting in to get the numbers?
34: Well, you have a lot of Republicans who talk about supporting the Save America Act, but what's left unsaid is what they're willing to do to pass it. And that's to change the filibuster rules to allow for a 51 votes or 50 votes with the vice president's tie-breaking vote. So that's what this comes down to. This is fundamental. This is a existential threat to our election process, and we must do something about it. President Trump made that very clear. He came to one of our lunches a couple of weeks ago, and for an hour brought a passionate, tough love message to Senate Republicans. You're not fighting hard enough, and if you don't fight hard enough, then the Trump voters, the MAGA voters, aren't going to show up in the midterm elections and reward you with the majority again. And President Trump is exactly right about that. I mean, it's so clear to me because I come from a common sense place in a state in Indiana where my voters demand election integrity. We have election security laws in Indiana that meet the threshold of the Save America Act. Many states don't. And when it comes to federal elections and how our national elections are conducted, it matters to Hoosier voters that voters in New York and California and blue states are allowing for these types of illegitimate actions to continue. So as far as arm twisting goes, I mean, I don't know what else the president can do. I don't know how else he can make the case. I thought his speech last night was very important, and he made a fundamental case. And I know that our colleagues in the House, I served in the House for 8 years, Speaker Johnson and my friend, Anna Paulina Luna, who's fighting the fight to get the Save America Act attached to any bill that comes out of the House. I think she's exactly right to do that, to put pressure on the Senate. And then the next reconciliation package with the defense spending supplemental to support our military and our troops, to add the Save America Act to that. That's exactly what we should do. So Speaker Johnson said they're going to send that reconciliation package over to the House, and it will be, he said, I think the word he used was irresistible to the Senate to vote for it because it's going to be such a good bill. I hope he's right.
0: I hope he's right. I'm worried that reconciliation is kind of a scam vehicle to attempt this, but if it works, I'll definitely applaud it. Senator Banks, I wanted to have you on to talk about the Citizenship Act with you, because you just introduced what I think is an equally important piece of legislation, and I don't say that lightly. I really think this is important. Tell us about the Citizenship Act and how it would prevent illegal aliens from stealing American citizenship.
34: Well, as you know, and you've covered this more than anybody, this subject, the Supreme Court decision that struck down President Trump's executive order to ban birthright citizenship is one of those Supreme Court decisions that I think, a disappointment of a generation. I mean, it's the impact of that, and what that says is a 6-3 decision allowing for birthright citizenship to occur. But what the court didn't rule on is this fundamental question about whether the children of illegals who have invaded our country, and the 14th Amendment is explicit about that, the invaders of our country and their children who are here illegally being granted birthright citizenship. And even though Justice Kavanaugh was on the wrong side of this decision, he sort of, in his concurrent opinion, he sort of hinted, he more than hinted at it, he said that really the What has to happen is for Congress to act and Congress to explicitly make it clear that the children of illegals, invaders into this country, birthright tourists, that those who come to this country illegally and perform illegal acts, their children shouldn't be granted birthright citizenship. And that's what my bill does. It makes that clear. And Justice Kavanaugh is saying that that would pass constitutional muster. By the way, all nine Supreme Court justices, those on the left, those on the right, those in the middle, they all agree, all nine of them agree that the children of invaders do not qualify for birthright citizenship. But Congress has to make it clear that that applies to the babies of illegal immigrants who are here illegally. That question isn't what the Supreme Court addressed. So my bill does that. We don't need a constitutional amendment to accomplish this. President Trump said that as well. Doesn't take a constitutional amendment. It's a simple bill written just like I've done it to meet the constitutional muster to stop the babies of illegals from becoming anchor babies leading to birthright citizenship. By the way, Vince, I never hear Democrats defend this, and I would love to get into a debate on your show or anywhere with a Democrat to tell the American people that the babies of illegal immigrants, the tens of millions of illegals that they let into our country on Joe Biden's watch, their open border policies, I want to hear them defend it. I want to hear them defend with a straight face to the American people why those babies deserve the same rights, the citizenship that comes with it into this great country that the babies of American citizens who are legally here are awarded the greatest privilege of all. So you never hear Democrats defend that. They don't want to defend it. Let's put them on the spot and force them to.
0: Yeah, they pretend, they just kind of hand wave and they're like, well, immigrants, this is a country of immigrants. This is the American dream and everybody should have babies here. Well, not illegals. And you pointed out just now smartly that invaders are not entitled to have children who are American citizens. So what would the Supreme Court consider an invader? What, do you have to be wearing a foreign military's uniform and shooting American citizens as you come across the border?
34: Well, this is really important. You just asked the best question of all, because the Supreme Court doesn't get to determine who an invader is. That's clear. The president and the Congress determine who an invader is into this country. So that's what's important here. President Trump, through executive order, says that that this is an illegal invasion at our southern border. Congress can make that can legislate that as well. And then my bill says that the children of those invaders that have been determined to be invaders by the president or Congress are not eligible for citizenship per the 14th Amendment. All the Supreme Court justices agree that the babies of invaders aren't awarded the constitutional right to birthright citizenship. So that's why my bill is fundamental. There are a lot of others who have bills on this. By the way, Lindsey Graham, the late Lindsey Graham, always carried the bill to ban birthright citizenship as an act of Congress. I'm picking up the mantle, but I'm taking a page from Justice Kavanaugh's opinion. Even though he was on the wrong side, so if Congress does this, this would meet muster and be constitutional and stop illegals from coming into our country and having babies and that becoming an anchor to citizenship for generations and their family.
0: Senator Banks, what are the chances this is going to become more than just a messaging bill for you being on the right side of this issue? Do you have co-sponsors? Do you have energy? Do you have support from leadership?
34: We've had a lot. I introduced it the first day of this week. When I got back, we had a two-week recess for the 4th of July. I got back and I introduced it on Monday. Immediately had co-sponsors. Senator Tuberville is going to be the next great governor from the state of Alabama. Bernie Moreno in Ohio co-sponsored. I think I've had a handful of others as well. And by the way, Brandon Gill and Greg Stube in the House introduced the same bill in the House of Representatives as well. So we're building support, and just by you talking about it and it getting a lot of attention this week, I think I really believe this is an issue that crosses political lines. I really believe that there are Democrats out there who see this as common sense. Even if their representatives in Washington don't, this is a common sense issue to the vast majority of American people.
0: We've had a lot of senators on the program, and I like a lot of them. Eric Schmidt, Roger Marshall, we've had Ron Johnson on, Rick Scott. All you guys need to jump on, too. I need your names on the co-sponsor list on this bill because it sounds like a very important one. Senator Jim Banks, thank you, sir. Appreciate you for being here and for working on this.
34: Good to be with you. Have a good day.
0: All right. You too. There we go. Senator Jim Banks has the Citizenship Act. Boy, that's important, isn't it? It really is a matter of Congress to say what qualifies as an invader. Do you really have to be wearing a foreign country's uniform, you know, driving a tank across our border? Is that what an invader is? Because as far as I'm concerned, as far as normal people are concerned, if you are a foreign national who has no legal right to come into the United States and you illegally come in anyway across our southern border or overstay a visa, whatever means by which you come in, you've invaded the country. That's an invasion. Let me put it to you differently. If somebody comes into your home uninvited, what would the government refer to that as? It's a home invasion. If some random person, a stranger, just shows up inside of your house, no permission, just walks through your front door, it's a home invasion. Why wouldn't it be a country invasion for an illegal to do that to us? It is. But if we have to do it by statute, fine, we'll do it by statute. Jim Banks has the bill. Now let's get the co-sponsors. Let's get it passed. More ahead on The Vince Show.
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15: Not all screen time is created equal. And a new study out of Sweden is helping us understand this even better. So researchers followed more than 20,000 people over nearly two decades and determined that passive screen time, like sitting on the couch and watching television, raised someone's risk of dementia. But if they did something active, like reading, puzzles, or interacting with other people, this same group of people saw their risk of dementia drop. Just like you gotta put the work in to keep your body in shape as you age, you basically have to do the same thing with your brain. A couple things I have found to help: working to learn something new every day, whatever it might be, challenging yourself in some way every day, and really importantly, staying socially active. Some days that means meeting friends in person. Other days, maybe an email, a text, or a phone call. Just stay engaged. I'm Dr. Sanjay Gupta, helping you live a better life.
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1: Yeah, we're just scratching the surface here on what the president revealed last night in this epic speech to the nation, which every network should have carried, but not all of them did. ABC and NBC stubbornly refused to. They stamped their feet, crossed their arms, and they said, no way will we let people hear from the president of the United States at all. And in fact, it's interesting that they did that because the president didn't let them go unpunished in the middle of the address last night. The president called both of those networks out and said, hold on a second. The American people are generous enough to allow you to use our broadcast airwaves, and you won't even carry information that's important to them?
4: In a rare move, NBC and ABC fake news have both said that they would not cover this speech. They knew what it was about because of the fact that they don't like the topic, because they know how corrupt our system is and they don't want to reveal it. They and others in the media are part of a plot. They want to continue this fraud for whatever reason. They want to keep it going. They want to protect the radical left. They can't have a great country, and that's true. You can't have a great country without free and fair elections. Fraud like this should mean a revocation of their licenses. They use our public multi-billion dollar in value airways for absolutely no money. They pay nothing. All we want is honesty in our elections and honesty in reporting. They pay nothing for multi-billion dollar assets.
1: The attitude that they take is a patronizing one. It's a patronizing one where they have contempt for the public. This has been true and very much for a very long time, very much on display throughout President Trump's time in office. Have you noticed? Remember in the early days that they would air the entirety of a Trump's. They would air pictures of his awaiting lectern because they knew that it would get ratings, and it did. But when they realized that it was working against their political priorities, which is to empower Democrats, they stopped showing you the president's speeches. And they said, we'll show what we feel like. We'll show it to you later when we have time to manipulate it. We'll eventually get to it after we have a chance to distort it. A very patronizing view towards the public, as if you can't be trusted to consume this information. You can't be trusted to watch it unadulterated. We'll watch it first, and then we'll let you know. It's like a parent filtering out content for their child, except the intent at the end is malicious. It's not healthy. That's the way they treat you. And CNN did it, too, last night. CNN did it. I know Ms. Now also did it, too. Here is Cut 24. Let's see. This is CNN. Take a listen to this.
5: A quick reminder to our viewers, we'll be watching tonight's presidential address and listening to what the president says tonight. But we're not going to take it live, as we've been discussing. That's because this president, sadly, has a history of misleading and in some cases simply false statements.
1: This has nothing to do with news. This absolutely has nothing to do with news. It's a virtue signal to the Trump derangement syndrome audience that they're left with. We're with you. We hate him, too. You would hate us if we were to air this in its totality because you'd be concerned that somebody might hear it. So this is telling a mentally ill audience, don't worry, we're on your side. We hate him too.
5: Some cases simply false statements on what we've been talking about tonight, election security and integrity. Also, the White House earlier today said he would be showing newly classified documents. So we want to make sure that we have time to review those documents, talk to experts about them, contextualize whatever he says or shows before airing it. But if there is news, we will bring it to you ASAP.
1: The irony of all of this is the media has lower trust than he does. The people don't trust them. They don't. They think they're garbage, and that's a correct assessment. They're garbage. And how do we know that? Their behavior. Before the speech was given, they were attacking it. During the speech, they were attacking it. CBS posted a tweet last night at 10:10 p.m. Eastern time. At 9 o'clock Eastern time, the speech began. The White House posts hundreds of documents, declassified documents, to the internet. CBS accuses the president of lying within the hour. They didn't have time to read the documents. They didn't bother. They just wrote, President Trump announced that his administration is declassifying intelligence that reveals shocking vulnerabilities in our election infrastructure. Fact check. False. It's not false. He just posted it. Fact check. You're false. CBS is false. They're lying, as always. More ahead on The Vince Show.
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12: We talk a lot here about ultra-processed foods and the many ways in which they can negatively impact your health. They've been linked to weight gain, obesity, type 2 diabetes, cardiovascular disease, even cancer. And now a new study out of UCSF found that high ultra-processed food intake was associated with something called intramuscular fat, which is exactly what it sounds like. That's fat inside your muscles, which can cause them to become weaker. Now, in this particular study, the researchers noticed more wear and tear and pain in people's knees because of weakened thigh muscles. Cutting back on ultra-processed foods isn't easy. The CDC estimates at least half the calories in our diet come from ultra-processed foods. But if you're looking to eat cleaner, cutting out sugar-sweetened beverages, that may be the best number one thing you can do to try and get started. I'm Dr. Sanjay Gupta, helping you live a better life.
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14: A seventh night of strikes underway. I'm Lisa Brady, Fox News. The U.S. attacking Iran again after expanding strikes to key infrastructure, including a tower in one port city.
15: The tower, according to U.S., gave Iran the ability to track and menace shipping in the Gulf of Oman, therefore shipping the transit of the strait. Central Command says the destruction weakens the Revolutionary Guard's ability to coordinate attacks on commercial shipping. Bandar Kamir and Bandar Abbas both saw road bridges and rail bridges destroyed. The goal is to disrupt the ability of the Iranians to resupply and attack.
14: Fox's Mike Tobin in Tel Aviv. President Trump accusing Canada of not properly maintaining their forests as smoke from hundreds of wildfires continues to impact air quality in the U.S.
8: We have just an incredible display of hazy conditions from the upper Midwest across the Great Lakes and into the Northeast. Detroit, Chicago, and Washington, D.C., the top three cities in the world with the worst air quality. Detroit yesterday setting a record for the worst air quality of all time.
14: Fox Weather's Jane Minar. A cold front and stormy weather expected to bring relief this weekend, but the president says he plans to call Canada's prime minister about the cost. A produce company based in California is recalling lettuce grown in Mexico after an outbreak of illness in the U.S.
16: Taylor Fresh Foods is voluntarily removing iceberg lettuce sourced from central Mexico from the U.S. market after the FDA traced a parasitic outbreak to shredded lettuce from that country. The cyclospora outbreak has sickened people in more than 30 states, according to the CDC, with more than 90 people hospitalized.
14: Fox's Carmen Roberts. The FDA says more than 1,600 who got sick reported eating at Taco Bell in five states. The restaurant chain already removing potentially affected lettuce. A possible link to cases in other states not yet confirmed. 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
17: Point.
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14: Texas is in flood recovery mode again.
22: To support these efforts to the fullest, I am right now going to be issuing a major disaster declaration.
14: Governor Greg Abbott, after days of heavy rain led to flash flooding that killed at least two people in the same region where more than 100 died last summer. First responders rescuing more than 200 by boat and helicopter this week. A football executive punished for gambling. The NFL reportedly suspending Ryan Gold indefinitely. He's a personnel official in his 13th season with the Arizona Cardinals, where he was promoted to director of college scouting last year. A source tells the Associated Press an NFL investigation finds Gold provided non-public inside information regarding 2026 draft selections by the Cardinals before they were announced and took part in parlay bets on NFL and college games. He can appeal the suspension. Soccer's biggest prize will be won this weekend.
23: You've got the world champions, reigning world champions, Argentina against the European champion, Spain. You've got Lionel Messi, the GOAT himself, against the would-be GOAT, Lamine Yamal. Everything about this game screams marquee matchup. I cannot wait for
14: Fox's Jonathan Hunt. The World Cup final is in New Jersey, 3 p.m. Eastern Sunday on Fox. Controversy at one of golf's major tournaments, the British Open, where American Bryson DeChambeau has just been penalized two shots after being accused of improving the path of his swing with his feet in deep grass on the fifth hole, which he denies. Another day in the red for stocks, the Dow dropping 406 points, the S&P down more than 1%, the NASDAQ falling 361, that's well off session lows though, after another rough day for chip stocks, all three finishing lower for the week. I'm Lisa Brady. This is Fox News.
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0: Rising from the heart of the swamp, a beacon of truth is casting its light. From sea to shining sea, The Vince Show. Here's Vince Colonnaise.
1: All right, 844-484-3872, 844-4 the USA. That's the way to join us today. Coast to coast, sea to shining sea. Republicans, not all of them, but decent people, conservatives, Trump supporters and the president himself, focused on the important issues, election integrity among them. Democrats, kind of a freak show. You see that debate in Maine yesterday? Holy cow. The people who want to replace Graham Plattner, I swear to you, I think a traveling circus stopped in Maine and they actually had a freak show and they just said, okay, everybody get out in front of a microphone and be involved in this debate. And that's what they did. There was even a bearded woman. It was crazy. We've got the details on that coming up on the program. But before we get there, though, I want to cover a little bit more of the president's address last night, because as I told you, 1 hour ain't enough to talk about it. We barely scratched the surface. So we started by telling you that the president revealed 220 million U.S. voter files stolen by the CHICOMs. We had that. We had the intel community suppressing that information from the American people and the president of the United States. We talked about that. We also talked about the fact that our election voting machines in the United States are very vulnerable to manipulation and hacking and fraud. And the president said the intel community concluded this a while ago, but didn't want to tell anybody about it. And so we've had that as well. And now we get to what extent have there been credible allegations of election fraud that have been suppressed by corrupted law enforcement agencies at the behest of the American left? Great question. The president takes us now to the state of Michigan, where he says the FBI had begun an investigation into election theft there. And under Joe Biden, they killed the investigation. Listen to this. Ready? Here we go.
2: The fourth set of documents reveals that even when significant evidence of fraud has been detected, it has been buried and covered up. Among the disclosures tonight are FBI files detailing evidence of alleged fraud by a large-scale voter registration operation in Michigan. In 2020, Michigan State Police raided a Democrat Get Out the Vote organization, corrupt group, in Muskegon. And we're so concerned by what they found. They were just so concerned, they couldn't believe it, actually, that they contacted the FBI in Detroit. The documents state that some canvassers admitted to FBI agents that they signed voter registration forms in other people's names, submitted fraudulent registration for people who did not exist, and received gift cards tied to their number of applications that they produced. In other words, it was pay, play, and cheat. The FBI agents working on the case believe that crimes were committed, yet the Biden Department of Justice slow-walked the investigation and killed it. Tonight, I'm asking the FBI director to ensure that the matter is fully investigated and to work with the Department of Justice to prosecute those responsible for any crimes.
1: Now, again, this is one of those things where it's like, it's not shocking, but it is appalling that you've got these Democrat jurisdictions where you've people being paid off in order to rig the vote in the area. This is not uncommon to Michigan. It's happened plenty of times. And it's also happened plenty of times in places like Los Angeles, where we just saw it happen with Karen Bass and Nithya Raman. These Democrats who win the primary phase move on to the general election, and guess who gets left out of it? Spencer Pratt. Spencer Pratt is kicked out of the race by virtue of, at least in some small part, maybe a large part, a rigging. Caught on camera by James O'Keefe as Skid Row homeless people are being paid to doctor ballots and to take assumed names and assumed addresses, being paid $1, $2, $3, a couple of cigarettes, and that's how you rig an election. President Trump described a similar scheme there involving gift cards.

0: cooked up a sweetheart plea deal by the Justice Department in order to protect him from any future prosecution. The only reason that sweetheart plea deal didn't go through, it was caught by the eagle-eyed Judge Mary Ellen Noreika, who prevented that from taking effect. Joe Biden would clean that up later. It was one of the only pardons he actually hand-signed for Hunter. Everything else was signed by AutoPen. But that actually happened. The FBI went out of its way to protect all sorts of libs and Democrats and Biden people constantly. And the FBI suppressed real investigations into actual voter fraud, credible allegations of voter fraud and vote buying in Michigan. The president revealing that last night, too, as he's declassifying all of these documents with the support of all of these agencies. I love the media frame up on this, as if President Trump was just, you know, throwing spaghetti against the wall to see what sticks. Like he made it all up. No, he called in the heads of all of these relevant agencies. The director of national intelligence is now Bill Pulte. It was Tulsi Gabbard. What was she doing? She was investigating voter fraud. She was investigating manipulation of elections, voting machines. She showed up in Fulton County, Georgia, when the FBI raided and grabbed all of these documents and ballots from 2020. You think they're making it up? They're just freestyling here? No. They've got actual documentary evidence, and proof of that is not right now on the White House website. They posted hundreds of pages of documents as the president was speaking. We call those receipts, posted as the president was giving his address. Who else? We've got the FBI director, Kash Patel, who would obviously be the source of this information, that the FBI was burying a voter fraud case in Michigan. He knew about it. He shared that information. They were able to provide it last night. It's been declassified. It exists now on the White House website. That's included. What about the CIA? Good question. John Ratcliffe is the director of the CIA. He's been aggressive on these questions. And among the paperwork we saw last night was that there was an intelligence community effort to suppress the news of China's interference in America's elections done by the previously, it was Gina Haspel who had then led the CIA in Trump's final year in office. It was the Gina Haspel-led CIA that did that. That information now being made public last night. And then there's the Department of Homeland Security. Mark Wayne Mullen, the Secretary of Homeland Security, also produced some information of value to the president last night in terms of telling this story. And that is that there are over a quarter million foreign nationals on America's voting rolls in just four states. Not all 50. We don't know how many are on the voting rolls in all 50. We know that in at least four states, we have over a quarter million foreign nationals on the voting rolls. Here's President Trump last night describing this. And as he describes this, I want you to remember something. The Save America Act directly addresses this problem. The Save America Act, in addition to all the other great stuff it does, removes non-citizens from the voting rolls. That's one of the things in the legislation, which is why one of the many reasons it should pass. Listen.
1: Finally, to reveal just how vulnerable our elections continue to be, we are releasing the results of a stunning investigation by the Department of Homeland Security. According to the DHS review, state voter rolls and public records, they identified approximately 278,000 non-citizens who are registered to vote in federal elections. Since Democrat states refused to share their voter files, the real number is actually much higher than that.
0: Right.
1: Yet, even this limited analysis found more than a quarter of a million foreigners illegally registered to vote.
0: And that's in just four states, as I said. In fact, we just heard from the Department of Homeland Security Secretary, Mark Wayne Mullen, on this issue. He gave, as promised, he gave an address on this issue today and describes that there are 46 other states for us to comb through. Here's Mark Wayne Mullen offering some more texture on this particular scandal today.
2: 250,000 non-citizens registered to vote in just four states. Mind you, we have 46 other states, and just four states, we've identified 250,000 non-citizens.

0: registered to vote in California and Pennsylvania, New Jersey, and Nevada. We also worked with proactive states to identify 28,000 non-citizens on their voter rolls, plus 400,000 individuals that are still registered to vote that are deceased.
1: Dead people.
0: Now, those 20, or these 200...
1: I mean, this. So, look, do we have problems? Yes. Are they immense? Yes. And then what kind of coverage are we getting of all of this? The media, and this matters. I'm telling you, I realize you don't consume these idiots. I get it. Or if you do, you know better. And sometimes I got messages like, well, Vince, who cares what they say? We know they're lying. I'm telling you, the reason it matters is because there are huge sections of the population that are consuming this kind of content. They're consuming the lie. They're hearing that President Trump is just making things up, that he didn't have any basis for this. He's just lying about it. You have to tell the truth, and you have to do it with volume and frequency. It's the only way this works. And the president did it last night with the most volume imaginable, a presidential address to the nation on every network he could possibly get it out on. Did he get it out on all of them? No, a whole bunch of them censored him. They refused to let the public hear it. But we have to. More ahead on The Vince Show.
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14: Everyone poops. It's not just the name of a classic potty training book. It's a universal truth. Even though everyone does it, almost no one wants to talk about it. Dr. Tricia Pasricha wants to change that. She's the author of a new book. It's called You've Been Pooping All Wrong. And she says there are 3 critical P's of pooping. The first is propulsion. Both the voluntary push you exert and the involuntary contractions that happen naturally within your body. Top line, when you feel the need to go, don't hold it. The second P is pliability, which refers to stool softness. The keys to this one are making sure you're drinking enough water and eating enough fiber. And the last P is for pelvic floor. If you can get your knees up above your waist while you're on the toilet, like on a stool or a garbage can or a stack of books even, that can make all the difference. I'm Dr. Sanjay Gupta, helping you live a better life.
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1: We just heard from the DHS secretary on the fact that over a quarter million non-citizens are on the voting rolls in four states. That's not the other 46. That's just four. And there's a whole bunch of dead people, nearly half a million dead people also on the voting rolls. A reporter by the name of Wid Lyman from Border Hawk News just asked the DHS secretary, hey, sir, how many of those people voted? Great question. Listen as the DHS secretary explains the effort that they're undertaking right now to get the answer to that question.
0: So those that that we've identified, the 278,000 non-citizens and the 400,000 deceased, we are now going through that record. We're standing up a department in DHS. Heather Honey, who is doing a great job exposing all this and working with the team together, Joe Edlow with USCIS and other teams, we are going through these files one by one, and one, identifying the individual, two, did they vote, and three, where did they vote at? That's a hard, it's easy.
1: Well, four should be make a criminal referral to the Justice Department.
0: The states that participate. So the 28,000 that that we identified with the 23 states that are working with us, That system can be very easily exposed, all 28,000. The problem is an activist judges now have put a hold on it, so we're pending the case. Once it's turned back on, we'll be able to move fast. The 400,000 or the 250,000 in the four, just four of the blue states, meaning what were the states? So I got it right.
1: California,
0: Pennsylvania, New Jersey, and Nevada.
1: Yep.
0: Those are going to be a little bit tougher because we're going to file paperwork for FOIA, even us. to try to get that information from the states. But we will, I don't care how long it takes, we will go by this one by one, and everybody that did vote illegally, we will prosecute. We'll bring up for prosecution. Yes.
1: Mary Margaret.
0: By the way, it's very smart wearing a red dress because you catch everybody's eyes with the bright clothes.
1: No, there's not much more to this clip. But that's Mary Margaret. By the way, Jim, you want to know a secret? I'm going to tell you a secret about some of the reporters, what they do. Because I know
2: you realize your microphone is on, right?
1: Yes, I do. I do. This is just between me and you, though. Nobody else can hear this. Mary Margaret and Reagan Reese, these are great reporters. Mary Margaret used to work for me. Reagan does now. They will wear like a flashy red dress or something just to catch an eye. Like they think through all the way down to the outfit. They're like, well, they'll notice me if I stand out in the crowd. There's all these like blue suits and things. Just wear like a red dress and just right there, just a cat. They just catches the eye. All right, I'll call on her. They do whatever they can to get these questions in. And thank God, because Mary Margaret and Reagan Reese are asking world-class questions compared to some of these other dopes that are coming in yesterday, like at the White House yesterday. These idiots from, what was it, like NBC and ABC. Hey, Trump's wasting everybody's time. Your thoughts? That's not a question. You're just attacking him. What are you doing? Why are you in here? Pull their press credential. Get them out of here. Take their coat. More ahead on The Vince Show.
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24: Fox News, I'm Carmen Roberts. President Trump's demanding Congress pass the Save America Act for stricter voter rules as the midterm elections approach. But Senate Majority Leader John Thune tells reporters Republicans don't have the votes.
25: If I thought there was a path to getting a positive result or a positive outcome, I'd be willing to do just about anything.
24: Smoke from some 900 wildfires continue to pour across the border from Canada, creating dangerous air quality for millions of Americans.
26: It's definitely weird to go outside and have a little bit more trouble breathing, get a little bit of a sore throat. Like, we were thinking about going for a river float later today up north of Baltimore, but we're very on the fence because of the air quality.
24: And some experts say climate change is fueling more intense wildfire seasons. 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
9: A better life with Dr. Sanjay Gupta.
11: I'm feeling lucky to have my college-age kids home with me for a few weeks this summer. And one of the things I know we're going to be talking about, AI. I've started to use it more often at the hospital to get fresh takes on patient problems that I'm trying to solve. And for my girls, well, I know that they are navigating college now with these new powerful tools. Something, frankly, that you and I couldn't have even imagined when we were in school. But while it may be tempting to outsource your studying and your work to these large language models, I beg you not to. And that's because AI chatbots tend to reproduce what researchers call weird viewpoints. That's an acronym: Western, Educated, Industrialized, Rich, and Democratic. Look, AI isn't going away, and admittedly, it can be a really powerful tool, but you don't want it doing your thinking for you. I'm Dr. Sanjay Gupta, helping you live a better life.
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3: 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And let's hear what you have to say. The Vince Show.
1: You know, I know this is radio, so The effect of seeing a man pretend to be a woman is lost, the visual component, but the voice is still there. There's in Maine right now, they are trying to figure out how to replace Graham Plattner. And in case you were wondering, does the Democrat Party care at all about the will of the voters yet? The answer is still a resounding no. They don't care what the voters in Maine want. They don't care that the voters wanted Graham Plattner in the Democrat primary. They're going to force somebody else down the throat of the Democrat primary voters, and they're going to say, thank you, sir, or is it ma'am? We can't tell. May I have another? May I have another? They'll just keep taking the abuse. What an abusive relationship they have with their own party. Holy cow. And so last night there was a debate. Now, the debate is of no value to the Democrat primary voters in Maine because the Democrat voters in Maine don't have a say. It's only going to be the grand poobahs of the state party that are going to choose who replaces Graham Plattner going into November. But boy, what a freak show the debate was. And among the candidates that appeared on stage was a fella called, who calls himself, I don't know what his birth name is. Could be Ashley. I know there's some odd dudes that are named Ashley. I don't mean odd. I'm not saying that in a pejorative way. I'm just saying a random people who have the name Ashley. But he calls himself Ashley Webb. He's got long hair. He's dressed as a woman. He's wearing a woman's dress. Now, candidly, Jim, I saw this guy last night, and I thought to myself, doesn't that kind of look like Graham Plattner if he grew his hair out and shaved his beard? It kind of looks like it. It almost looks like he snuck into the debate by shaving his beard and wearing a wig. But here's this guy last night. He was asked what his qualifications are to serve as as a United States senator. And here's how he answered the question dressed in a woman's dress.
12: Ashley Webb, what qualifications do you have to serve in the U.S. Senate?
13: Oh, I ran for office several times. Didn't win, but I did run. And then I'm a songwriter, and then I write my own books. And then I suppose my transparency, I wouldn't lie to the people, and I wouldn't deceive the people like we're being deceived right now.
1: Oh, my goodness. I would never lie to you. He says he's wearing a woman's dress. He's dressed as a girl. He's, I promise I would never, ever deceive you. I think Laura Ingraham posted, he does look like Meatloaf. He looks like Meatloaf. What is going on in Maine? This is, do you really have to do that? Is that a mandate? It is a man. And I know I saw a bunch of Republicans last night rooting this guy on and saying, I hope it's you. I hope you're the guy. I hope they pick you. I don't think they're going to pick him. I think they're going to try and ram some relatively forgettable socialist down the throats of everybody in Maine. They're going to try and make it a little bit more vanilla than a dude wearing a dress. Because one of the problems with Graham Plattner was that he was a net drag on the Democrats nationwide. Like, the more kind of freakish and out there the character is the more that it drags down all these other candidates across the country. And so getting rid of Graham Plattner was a huge priority for these Democrats, because he was going to both lose against Susan Collins and be used as a cudgel against the Democrats as a party, rightfully so. And so they trebuchet him right out of the race this year. They opened the blackmail file, got rid of him. We still have James Talafrico down there in Texas for now, that Jim has to deal with more directly than the rest of us, being a Texas guy. All you Texas people, God bless you. Get Ken Paxton across the finish line, would you? Stop Talafrico. Do not let that thing come to the United States Senate. Guy's a whack job. But Talafrico is going to be a net drag on the Democrats going into the midterms. That's the good news, if there is any in this. But man, oh man. Now compare two states, would you? So in Maine, the way that they're picking, the Democrats are picking their nominee for Senate, is they're forcing that person, man, woman, or man dressed as a woman, down the throats of the Democrat primary voters. But in South Carolina, they're having a real primary for Republicans to vote who should be the Republican nominee to replace Lindsey Graham. You notice that? So the party that calls itself the Democrat Party does not in any way believe in democracy. They're not for democracy. They're for top-down, ram-it-down-your-throat authoritarianism. Meanwhile, the Republicans have an open system. They're asking voters to pick their candidate. That's it. And then they'll actually cast their ballots, and then they'll decide who the nominee is on the November ballot. And that person will become the next United States senator come January, if and when they win. That sounds to me like a functional election. Respect for the voter. It's kind of it's a pretty even comparison, isn't it? They're both replacing a Graham. Graham Plattner and Lindsey Graham, both being replaced. Only one of them will be replaced through an actual election. The other one is being forced on the voters in Maine. Not big on consent, those Democrats. Not big at all. So there you go. That's the state of play with these whack jobs. They're really, I don't know. Jim, I have so many like Democrats or whack jobs clips today. Like, you want another one? Here's another one. Here's Don Lemon. Don Lemon. Remember him? Remember when he had a job? He doesn't have a job. He does a lot of podcasts now. And when he's on the podcast, he says that when he looks in the mirror every day, he sees the President of the United States. Listen.
0: Do you have political ambition? Is that true?
2: No, but people keep asking me if I'm running for president. And I don't know. I might. I'm serious. I don't know. I might, because people keep asking me to do it.
1: Oh, man. I hope
2: and or if I'm going to do it. And I look around, you know, and I see the folks who are, you know, possibly in the running. And some of them are impressive. Many of them, most of them are not. And it seems in this day and age, you don't have to have a ton of political experience, because our current president had none. That's very obvious.
1: Yeah, was never president before or anything. Our current president has no experience whatsoever. Of course, President Trump was in and around American politics for a very long time. He had a bunch of flirtations with running for president, with third parties. In fact, the first time I met President Trump was at a CPAC many years ago. I'm trying to think which one it was. I think it was 2012 I met him at CPAC, got a chance to interview him. And at that time, he was contemplating a third party run for president of the United States. And And, you know, the guy has been in and around American politics forever. In fact, one of the things that made President Trump so appealing in 2016 was that he basically was a traitor to his class. Remember, he was the guy who said, hey, look, I know how American politics works because I've bought off a lot of these politicians. The Clintons came to my wedding. You remember that? Bill and Hillary went to his wedding. Now, why is that? He goes, because I gave them a lot of money. That's why. They came to my wedding. I know how this system works, and now I'm here to break it. That was a very appealing message. That was a very appealing message, which is why one of the many reasons people keep voting for him. Well, they've tried to vote for him three times over, make him president of the United States over and over and over again. Thank goodness he's back. So Don Lemon is sitting there going, well, he has no experience in politics. He's got a lot of experience in politics. And man, he's been through it. Nobody, is there anybody, Jim, seriously, think about it. Is there anybody who is more battle-hardened in American politics than Donald Trump? Anybody? No.
5: No.
1: Not a soul, not a single living person who's more battle-hardened in American politics than this guy. He's been put through the ringer. How many political obituaries have been written about Donald Trump? They constantly wrote him off. I mean, you remember Lindsey Graham, even the late Lindsey Graham now, in the wake of the 2020 election, he's like, I'm done with him. I'm done with him. This is where I get off. And a whole bunch of these guys, they were condemning him. It's the end of the road for Donald Trump. It wasn't the end of the road. The voters weren't done yet. They wanted him back. So Don Lemon, I could be president. I'm so much more qualified. Now, we should be a little generous to Don Lemon. And here's why I'm saying this. He is of very low intellectual capacity. He's not even a midwit. The guy's missing all of his light bulbs. And so he's misled by his own stupidity. But here he is.
2: And some of them are impressive. Many of them, most of them are not. And it seems in this day and age, you don't have to have a ton of political experience because our current president has none, had none. And right. That's very obvious. I actually think I would be a really good president of the United States.
0: Okay, like you're being serious.
2: I'm being totally serious.
1: Are you being serious? Even his interviewer is like, are you sure about this? Have you thought this through? I'm being very serious. Now, he's saying that unlike President Trump, Don Lemon has actually committed crimes. Don Lemon's currently in the throes of a federal criminal case because he stormed a church in Minneapolis alongside a bunch of other lunatics and menaced Christians while they were worshiping. Does anybody remember this? Yeah. And he's sitting around going, yeah, I have presidential timber. I can be the president of the United States. You keep going with that, Don Lemon. That's a hoot. I hope he does it. I really do. I would love to see that debate. Can you imagine how stupid the debate would be between Don Lemon and Kamala Harris, the primary debate, as those guys are on stage together? It'd be wonderfully stupid. It'd be so good. So I hope he sticks with it. He's really something else. So that's two. That's item two in the Democrats are whack jobs file. We have another one. You ready for this one? Big Mike. I'm sorry. Michelle Obama. I'm sorry. My notes are wrong. Michelle Obama is just in an interview with, what is this, the Essence Festival, Jim? Of course. Jim attends the Essence Festival.
8: It was at the Essence Festival.
1: Jim is a frequent attendee of the Essence Festival, so he was able to track down this particular clip. And Michelle Obama, while also in attendance alongside Jim at the Essence Festival, said that people don't appreciate how brilliant she is. Like Don Lemon, she's a genius. Here is Michelle Obama. And she is deeply insecure. Listen.
10: This is when I understood, like, this is politics. Oh, they're coming after me because I'm useful. And they're trying to beat my husband, so they're trying to slow me down, right? And some of those first articles, they would always start, she was wearing a purple sheath and she had on this pair of shoes. It wouldn't matter what I said, Kiki.
1: Now, in addition to having a friend named Kiki, I think one of the things that stands out about that clip is that, of course, Jim's criticism of Michelle Obama always started with, oh, she was wearing a purple sheath? Is that, did she describe, was that, I don't even know what that word is. I'm sorry, it's not accessible to me. I'm not sure who she's talking about, but no conservative commentator who's picking on Michelle Obama that I'm aware of ever led with, oh, she's wearing a purple sheath.
10: A purple sheath, and she had on this pair of shoes. It wouldn't matter what I said, Kiki.
1: A sheath? Isn't a sheath for, like, a sword? Is a sheath really an article of clothing?
10: The article would start with what I had on.
5: Wow.
10: And I realized, oh, this is how they do women in politics. This is how we treat women in public life. We diminish them to just what they look like. And not what I'm saving now. I'm giving impassionate speeches. I think people know now that I can give a speech.
5: Okay.
10: That didn't just start happening.
1: One of the themes that you can detect every time you hear this lady talk is how deeply insecure she is. She's one of the single most insecure people who's ever spoken in public. She's always trying to convince you that she's really, really bright. You know how in among pilots, it is bad form to give yourself a nickname? You know that? Like, you don't derive your own nickname. Somebody else gives you a nickname, and then it follows you for the rest of your career, indeed the rest of your life in most cases, I think. Your nickname. You don't give it to yourself. Somebody else will give it to you. Michelle Obama is the one who's always bestowing honorifics on herself. It's always like, I'm brilliant. I'm a great speaker. And people hear me and they just know I'm just a wonderful speaker. Like, that's a weird thing to say. Wouldn't someone else say that about you? Wouldn't that be a third party assessment, not a first party assessment? It kind of sounds like you are just racked with insecurity. Because she is. And all this nonsense about, oh, she should run for president. No, she shouldn't. We don't need another insecure whack job as president of the United States. We don't need that. That's not a good combo. We should not give her the nuclear codes. More ahead on The Vince Show.
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5: A better life with Dr. Sanjay Gupta.
6: When you need your body to perform, but some of your muscles are having trouble, other muscles can sometimes help compensate. This is a great thing short term, but long term it can lead to serious and even chronic aches and pains. So if you've got nagging stiffness or irritation somewhere, don't push through it. Try to figure out why it's happening and how you can correct it. Strength and conditioning specialist Dana Santa says, performing exercises at a deliberate tempo makes it easier to notice when the wrong muscles are taking over, and also gives the intended muscles a chance to engage before that compensation kicks in. Dana suggests that starting with primary movement patterns such as squatting, hinging, pushing, pulling, rotating, and core can help make compensation easiest to identify and to address. I'm Dr. Sanjay Gupta, helping you live a better life.

0: There are things liberals say, and then there is reality. 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
2: 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You know, I never actually thought I would ever feel bad for Barack Obama. 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I'm like, hey, I'm with you, bro. 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Oh, Michelle. 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
2: Mm-hmm. I've got a bunch of the ladies are helping out. We have so many wonderful women who listen to the Vince Show, and a couple of them have already indicated to me that here's Delaine writing this to me on social media. A sheath is a specific cut of dress. Jackie Kennedy made them popular in the 60s. It's a very straight, often sleeveless dress. So there you go. That's the answer. I thought a sheath was for a sword. I didn't know it was a dress. See, I do learn things. Occasionally, there's something that I don't know. And that's one of those things I didn't know about the sheath. But that's funny. I've never seen that criticism, though. I didn't know that people were criticizing Michelle by saying she wore a purple sheath. Like, what? Wouldn't you lead with, she's a whack job? Isn't that a better way to describe Michelle Obama? I don't know. I wouldn't take her wearing a purple sheath as like some sort of insult. She's a little too sensitive. Way too sensitive. Coming up on the program, there's a lot more I've got to share with you. There is, you know, we played for you some of the clips from Marco Rubio's excellent speech about left-wing terrorism yesterday. And it, you know, as always, step one is just telling the truth with volume and frequency. But what comes after that? What about holding these people accountable? What about going after them? What about sending the prosecutors after these, impaneling the grand juries, going after the funding sources, shutting down the left-wing terror at the source? Well, we've got some updates for you on that, because the FBI is staying very busy, and so is the Department of Justice. We have brand new information about grand juries that have been impaneled against some of the biggest billionaire backers of left-wing violence in the United States. As far as I'm concerned, justice can't come soon enough. It's underway. I've got details on it and so much more all ahead on a Friday edition of The Vince Show.
0: Vince Colonnay's. 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
14: A new round of strikes. I'm Lisa Lacerra, Fox News. U.S. Central Command says they're designed to further degrade Iran's military capabilities. Earlier, the military took out an observation tower used to target ships in the Strait of Hormuz.
15: The tower, according to the U.S., gave Iran the ability to track and menace shipping in the Gulf of Oman, therefore shipping the transit of the strait. Central Command says the destruction weakens the Revolutionary Guard's ability to coordinate attacks on commercial shipping. Bandar Kamir and Bandar Abbas both saw road bridges and rail bridges destroyed. The goal is to disrupt the ability of the Iranians to resupply and attack.
14: Fox's Mike Tobin in Tel Aviv. Meanwhile, Iran continues to attack its neighbors, with the Revolutionary Guard claiming it's destroyed Bahrain's main artificial intelligence center with ballistic missiles and drones. An emergency declared in parts of Texas after deadly flooding killed at least two people.
16: This major disaster declaration includes 28 counties. It's the counties that have been hardest hit by these devastating floodwaters. More counties can and will be added as needed.
14: Governor Greg Abbott, a week of downpours dumped more than 2 feet of rain in some spots. The rain is expected to taper off, but another round of showers worsening already swollen rivers and flooding communities near the border with Mexico. In the Midwest, Great Lakes, and Northeast, it's another day of smoky skies from Canadian wildfires.
17: The source of all this, of course, thousands of miles away from hundreds of wildfires that continue to burn in Canada right now, sending smoke into the Midwest and Northeast. Health officials warn the smoke is especially dangerous for kids, older adults, and people with breathing problems.
14: Fox Weather's Katie Byrne in Cleveland. Air quality alerts expected to remain in place through Saturday in much of the U.S., but storms could help move some of the smoke out. Major League Baseball postponing tonight's Pirates-Guardians game due to poor air quality. 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
14: Family members of the ICE officer accused of killing a Colombian man in Maine say he has a history of violent behavior.
1: Close relatives say ICE officer and Army veteran David Brulette should never have been given a badge and gun to patrol American streets, according to reporting from the Associated Press. Brulette is accused of shooting 25-year-old Johan Sebastian Duran Guerrero on Monday while in his car near his home in Maine. Homeland Security officials say he fired shots because he feared for public safety. Family members say Brulette's history of violent behavior includes attacking women in his life. The incident reiterates questions over how thoroughly ICE recruits are vetted. At least 10 people have died in encounters with ICE agents since President Trump launched his immigration crackdown after returning to office. Tanya J. Powers, Fox News.
14: A 40-year-old man has been charged with a hate crime after authorities say he got into a confrontation with Today Show host Craig Melvin at the NBC studio in Manhattan yesterday morning. The man was detained by security, then arrested inside the lobby of 30 Rockefeller Plaza. Authorities have not said how he got into the building. Netflix reveals so far this year about 300 programs in its library have used generative AI.
3: Netflix telling shareholders in a letter that the technology's usage expands across every level of a program's production process, from its concept to its release. The company says, "We are increasingly leveraging these tools to deliver high-quality output more quickly and at a lower cost than traditional methods." But Netflix co-CEO Ted Sarandos says the company isn't looking to use AI to replace creative professionals, saying, quote, "We believe it takes great artists to make something great, and AI is not changing that."
14: Fox's Monica DeLuca. The NFL has suspended Arizona Cardinals personnel executive Ryan Gold indefinitely for violating the league's gambling policy. That's according to the Associated Press. I'm Lee Silasera. This is Fox News.
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0: Rising from the heart of the swamp, a beacon of truth is casting its light. From sea to shining sea, The Vince Show. Here's Vince Colonnaise.
1: All right, 844-484-3872, 844-4-THE-USA. That's the way to join us today. From sea to shining sea. Can I ask you a really simple question here, Jim? Maybe you know the answer. You're kind of a medical expert. Who's pooping on the lettuce? What is, I mean, I know this is a big story in a lot of news outlets, and rightfully so. I mean, you don't want to eat lettuce that destroys you. But authorities are investigating Taco Bell and lettuce as an outbreak of something they call cyclosporiasis surges. And cyclosporiasis apparently comes from human feces. How did human feces get onto the lettuce to begin with? Don't you think, insofar as we establish root causes, wouldn't we want to get to the root cause of this particular problem? Who was pooping on the lettuce? That's, I just feel like that's the most foundational question to this drama. Is there an all-out war against MAHA going on right now? Is that what this is? Isn't it an attack on RFK Jr. or anybody who wants a fresh supply of healthy produce? Is that what we're witnessing? Yes. Is that, like, you know, I just want clean air and clean lettuce. What do we have today? Let's see. Oh, that's right. We have smoke from Canada hovering over the United States of America and poop lettuce. Okay. That's going great. Just kind of wondering. Remember, who picks the lettuce? Perhaps if it's human poop that causes it, what humans are doing the picking? As far as Democrats are concerned, it's illegals. Illegals do the picking in the United States of America. We just had Catherine Clark. I played a clip for you yesterday here to remind you of what it sounds like. Talking. Catherine Clark is the whip for the House Democrats. She was talking to Alison Steinberg with Lindell TV, and she said, hey, we got to keep everybody here, all these illegals, because they've got to pick our lettuce. Listen.
2: Hi, Whip Clark. You recently made a comment on X about MAGA extremists who are rabidly anti-immigrant, kneecapping healthcare and the economy. Can you elaborate on that, how anti-immigration wanting to secure our borders impacts the economy negatively?
3: Everybody wants secure borders, but the mass deportation, the killings by ICE, ask any person who's in construction of houses how it's going. Ask farmers how it's going with their workforce. Ask anybody in healthcare who can't find a nursing home because MAGA wants to deport Haitian TPS holders who supply 15%.
2: Well, it's temporary, right? It should only be temporary, but they've been here indefinitely.
3: Are the conditions in Haiti? We're not even allowed to travel there as Americans. So let's put the economy first.
2: What about Americans first, though?
3: Yes.
2: But these are illegal aliens. These are illegal aliens.
3: What's illegal about TPS? Nothing.
2: They need to go back because it's a temporary order.
1: When they don't have a status in the United States, they're here illegally. And these Democrats, every single time you say, hey, we'd like to defend American citizens, please. And they say, but what about our cheap, exploitable labor that we can import to the United States? Yeah, we'd like to not have that because we'd like to take care of Americans. This is why earlier this week, J.D. Vance was saying to Joe Rogan in that interview, he said, this is what these socialists are doing. They're destroying our borders, and they're not working on behalf of American workers. They're screwing over American workers. Take 4 seconds and stare at this. You're like, wait a second. You're hurting American workers. They're not even honest about what they pretend like their goals are. Workers of the world, unite. No, American workers get screwed over by these lefties.
4: Should I play that other one from yesterday that I played for you?
1: Which one was that?
4: The one where she used people's pain for leverage?
1: Oh, yeah, Catherine Clark. Yeah, you may be thinking to yourself, this Catherine Clark, I feel like I've heard of her before. Didn't she say something else that was insane? Yeah, she did. Jim, would you play it for us?
5: I mean, shutdowns are terrible. And of course, there will be, you know, families that are going to suffer. We take that responsibility very seriously. But it is one of the few leveraged times we have.
1: Your suffering is my leverage. That's right. You're going to suffer until Democrats get more power. What was that fight over? Why were they making Americans suffer? What topic was the underlying? Oh, that's right. They wanted our borders wide open. It's the same one every time. It's like, hey, Catherine Clark, who are you fighting for today? Illegals. She's fighting for illegals on every issue. And then if you don't want illegal immigrations in the illegal aliens in the United States, you're a bad person. You're an extremist in her worldview. That's super demented. And she's in leadership. She is the whip for the Democrats in the House. It's just so typical with these people. So anyway, good luck with your lettuce and good luck with your air. I really don't think I had a liberal friend of mine tell me recently that he was going on vacation to Canada later this year. He's going to Canada. And he joked with me. He goes, I'm just going so we can take a look at the 51st state before it becomes a state. He said, and I told him, I was like, I'll be honest with you. I don't want it because I don't want two more Democrat senators. I don't want that. Just so you know. And he looked at me. He's like, he didn't know what to say. He's like, crap. It's true. I get it. The president kept talking about making Canada the 51st state. I don't need any more Democrats in the Senate. We have enough of those. Let's keep Canada away for that reason. Unless we can figure out a way to cordon off just the Republican areas of Canada. You know, the gun-toting, you know, rugged people in Canada. We'll take that. But no, I'm not taking more Democrats. Can't get any more of those at all. Meanwhile, in the

0: on the FBI's pursuit of left-wing terrorists, which is very important, too. But first on the Save America Act, today in Mark Wayne Mullen's press conference, as he was talking about all of these foreign nationals who are in the country, at least a quarter million of them in four different states on the voting rolls, as well as nearly half a million people who are dead, who are still on the voting rolls. We have all sorts of dead people on the voting rolls. And that's in a limited number of states that they found that. As he was talking about that, he was asked about the Save America Act and whether or not it's time for John Thune to be voted out of leadership for the Republicans in the Senate. Now, I think at this point, most Republican voters who care about this issue think to themselves, John Thune's not the right guy. He's not demonstrated that he's even capable of leading. What's the expression? He's not capable of leading nuns in silent prayer. I don't think he can lead nuns in silent prayer. He can't lead the Republicans into getting the Save America Act passed. It's just obvious at this point. He just keeps saying things like, well, we don't have the numbers. Well, what have you done to get them? What have you done? Here is Mark Wayne Mullen being asked about this today and then giving, I think, kind of a crappy response. It's like a little too defensive of John Thune and not aggressive enough in terms of placing pressure on the Senate to do the right thing.
1: To the House, Majority Leader John Thune, he refuses to pass the Save America Act. We can't figure out how to pass the Save America
2: Act. I haven't heard that at all from the Senate saying they're willing to vote John out. John is a good friend of mine.
0: He's a
2: good friend of most people in there. Now, there's a difference of opinion. I think the SAVE Act should be passed tomorrow. I think it should have already been passed. There's no excuse for it not being passed. However, he has a vote problem. There's a number. Leader Thune supports the SAVE Act. He voted for the SAVE Act when it came up during the Votorama. Everybody controls their own card. And even, I think the last time the vote came up, there was 49 that voted. Even if we did away with the filibuster, it still require 51.
0: What?
2: So Leader Thune is working hard on that, but he's got a very, very difficult task ahead.
0: Okay, that slapping sound you heard was me hitting myself in the forehead. I'm listening to this, and I'm thinking, you still have a Senate hangover. You hear it? He's still got this hangover going on from having been in the Senate. Like, he feels like he's got to defend Senate leadership and explain it and justify it, and I've got to work in that. Mark Wayne Mullen, you're free, dude. You're free. You're out. You're out. And even if you're in, you should be liberated from this type of mealy-mouth politics. You're making excuses for Thune. I'm sorry to tell you, but that's what you're doing. It's about the math. I just said 49. No. The question is, what is the Senate going to do to get the Save America Act passed? The answer from the Department of Homeland Security should be, they have to do it now. He said no more excuses. Stick with that. That's a great line. No more excuses. Get it done now. John Thune has to be, in the words of the President of the United States, a leader. Be a leader. Lead your conference. That is his obligation. He has to get this done. We have no more time left. I just laid out, as the Secretary of Homeland Security, that we have at least hundreds of thousands of foreign nationals on voter rolls across the country. Time is of the essence. We have no more time to waste. Next question. Is that so hard? Instead, well, John Thune's my friend, and he doesn't have the numbers, and we don't have enough to get rid of the... Stop it, dude. Come on. Mark Wayne Mullen was a UFC fighter, right, Jim? He was a mixed martial arts, I think is the way to describe it. He was an MMA guy. Come on, man. Use that posture as the Secretary of Homeland Security. You know how you protect the homeland? You protect the integrity of the vote. Do it with aggression. Take a fighting posture. Fight, fight, fight. More ahead on The Vince Show.
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1: Jim, I don't know if you knew this. Have you ever eaten at Olive Garden? You know, Olive Garden guy?
3: I have eaten there before, yes.
1: You've eaten at, yes, so have I. I'll admit it, despite my last name. I'll admit I've eaten at Olive Garden. They have a something apparently called the never-ending pasta pass. I'm not familiar with that particular benefit, but they were being asked about this on social media, and the Olive Garden X account responded that the never-ending pasta pass is only for use by the pass holder whose name is printed on the pass. Passes are personalized and non-transferable. Pass holders must present a valid photo ID along with the pass at the time of the ordering. So you can't just get yourself a never-ending pasta pass and hand it out to the whole neighborhood. You can't have every illegal alien who lives in your community getting your free never-ending pasta pass. Oh, no. No, a never-ending pasta pass is a sacrosanct experience. It's one that's reserved to the pass holder only. And the way they prove it is they check your valid photo ID. That is required for you to invoke your never-ending pasta pass, which goes to show you that Olive Garden's never-ending pasta pass, try saying that three times fast, is more secure than an American election. pasta, which is, pasta is a relatively cheap food, to be clear. Pasta, my wife gets mad at me when I say that, the pasta is poor man's food. It is cheap. It used to be cheaper, actually. Have you noticed? It's going up in price. You go to the grocery store, now it's a lot more expensive for some reason. Thanks, Obama. It's amazing. So the never-ending pasta, you can only get that if you have a photo ID. Why can't we make American elections like this? How did the Save America Act pass at Olive Garden before it passed in the United States Senate? How did that happen? How did we get the Save Olive Garden Act before the Save America Act? I can't explain it other than that in Washington, they sure do love fraud. They love fraud. But anyway, they're a free plug for Olive Garden's ID policies. Amazing. Just amazing. You see that Ruben Gallego, we may be witnessing Swalwell's revenge right now. Remember Eric Swalwell was ejected from the governor's race in California because he was accused of all sorts of sexual misconduct. And he was thrown clean out of the race by the Democrats. They were trying to clear the field. And among the people who turned on him was his best friend, Ruben Gallego. Gallego, who all of a sudden was pretending like he didn't even know who he was. Eric who? Never heard of him. And I thought when that betrayal occurred, I said, you know what? I bet you we get Eric Swalwell's revenge now. I bet you we get stories about Ruben Gallego and a little bit of payback. Well, sure enough, we're starting to get stories now. And the sources are anonymous on these stories. But the New York Post had a piece late yesterday, just out. Swalwell pal Senator Ruben Gallego had sexual relationships with two House staffers, sources reveal to the New York Post. Arizona Democrat Senator Ruben Gallego, a potential 2028 presidential candidate. I'm sorry, what? Did we know that, Jim? That Gallego's contemplating a 2028 presidential run? The New York Post just kind of says that out of hand. I didn't realize that. I guess so. He probably does. They say that when senators look in the mirror, they see the next president of the United States. That's probably Gallego's thing. Gallego engaged in sexual relationships with at least two House staffers, and his very flirtatious habits with others may come back to haunt him, the Post has learned. The 46-year-old admitted to the two relationships, both with aides to Texas Democrats, to one source, while a second person said they recently learned of the romantic entanglements. A third source confirmed one of the dalliances, great word, both of which are said to have been consensual and occurred during Gallego's decade representing Phoenix in the House. The relationships are a part of a broader, quote, pattern of mistakes and missteps and judgment calls, one source said, noting the imbalanced power dynamics of an elected official dating staffers. One of the women was in her 20s and much younger than Gallego at the time. Nasty. Ugh. 46 years old now. Stooping the 20-year-olds in the... Stooping's a great word, too. Stooping the 20-year-olds in the Congress. Gallego. Suddenly all of the secrets are spilling out. Why is this happening? I'm just going to make an assumption here. I believe this is Eric Swalwell's revenge. I told you there'd be a revenge tour. It's beginning. The details as the FBI goes after some of these radical lefties. Coming up.
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7: Fox News, I'm Tom Graham. They're calling for federal help in Texas following a week of near nonstop rains and extreme flooding in parts of central and southern Lone Star State.
8: Texas Governor Greg Abbott issuing a major disaster declaration for at least 28 counties impacted by recent storms.
9: What it does is it will open the door to federal relief.
8: Stressing while the worst of the rain is behind the state, flooding rivers still pose life-threatening danger.
7: Fox's Kristen Goodwin. President Trump wants late Senator Lindsey Graham's sister to run for a full term in the Senate.
10: The president says Darlene Graham is a spectacular person and a true American patriot and says he's asked her to run in the special primary for the good of the nation. Darlene Graham was sworn in this week as senator to serve out the rest of Lindsey Graham's term.
7: Fox's Jared Halpern. 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
1: Yesterday, Marco Rubio gave such a wonderful speech about the violence of the American left. Not just the American left, but the global left. He said that we've got a huge transnational far left terror threat going on right now. And he brought in all of these countries, 65 different countries to talk about it. Just a little sample of Marco Rubio's excellence yesterday. I once again, I'm so grateful for some of these great Americans who are around President Trump. J.D. Vance, Marco Rubio, crushing it. Here's Secretary Rubio yesterday. Listen to this.
34: More than 80% of radical violence is now driven by far left and anarchist actors. These are not abstract statistics. Americans have seen what those numbers mean. An all-out assault on our immigration officers, sniper attacks, explosives, armed ambushes. A transgender shooter opening fire on Catholic elementary school students as they pray, his gun marked with slogans like, "Where is your God now?" A healthcare executive executed in cold blood in the streets. Multiple assassination attempts on a sitting president. And the murder of the greatest conservative activist of a generation.
1: That's right.
34: A man who happened to also be a husband and the father of two young children, shot and killed while speaking to a crowd of students. This is a distinctive and unique evil. It has always been driven by a hatred, above all else, a hatred for civilization itself. It is a revolt of the worst against the best, a revolt of the weak and the cowardly against the strong and the good.
1: He's right.
34: It is perpetrated by those who cannot build, who cannot create, who cannot achieve great things,
1: destroyers,
34: and take their revenge upon the world for their own inadequacy by seeking to destroy those who can. This is what radical leftism is. It may wear various different slogans and ideologies across place and time. They can call themselves anti-capitalist or anti-imperialist or communist or anarchist or Marxist, but the fundamental character is always the same. It's always the same. It is a poisonous resentment cloaked in the language of equality and justice and liberation, an overwhelming need to tear down what greater men have built, to wreck what is beautiful and what is right on behalf of people who are only filled with ugliness and have nothing else to offer the world.
1: Yeah.
34: Through violence and through terror, they once again seek to impose their ugliness on all of us.
1: That's an historic speech. And I want to give credit to Secretary Rubio. And if someone else also had a hand in this, you know, these guys have speechwriters too, very smart, eloquent people around them assisting in that. Whoever did that, including obviously Marco Rubio, bravo. Absolute bravo. Great work. And a succinct and devastating recitation of the facts about what the left is up to right now. And, you know, the assassination culture, we've talked about that a lot on the show. You know, whether or not you're a part of any sort of terror network or riot operation, or whether or not you'd actually take up arms or burn down a police precinct or attack police officers, whether or not you are actively involved in that kind of kinetic terrorism, the spirit of destruction is far too prevalent in the Democrat Party. That Rutgers University survey that the late, great Charlie Kirk also cited from April of last year, where they found that half of American lefties could justify the assassination of President Trump. Yeah, that's a cancer. That's a force of destruction that is looming inside of our country. That's a crisis. Now, what are we doing about all of this? It's one thing to call it out. You absolutely should. This is very unusual. You know, Hillary Clinton never would do this. Tony Blinken, or whatever that guy's name was. Remember him? Blinken, I know. His name is Blinken. Tony Blinken would never. These guys would never. Remember Tony Blinken? He would. That guy. So Blinky was the Secretary of State for Biden. And one of the very first meetings he has was with the Chinese. Remember that? He met with the Chi-Coms. I think the summit was in Alaska. They get in the same room together, and Blinky begins talking about Chinese human rights violations, which are definitely occurring. And they instantly just floor Blinky by telling him, oh, yeah? Well, Black Lives Matter. And then Blinken is stammering. He has no idea what to do. You abuse black people, said the Chinese to Tony Blinken. He has no idea what to do. He just falls for the crap, the left-wing garbage. Weak. Weakness is dangerous. Weakness is very dangerous. Cowardice is dangerous. In fact, can I take a brief detour? Do you mind? Given that I control the flow of the entire show, I think I can do that. Tampon Tim Walz had a moment like this week that I think is worth bringing up. When we talk about weakness and cowardice, Tampon Tim Walz just pardoned an illegal alien rapist. A man who raped a 10-year-old girl in his state repeatedly. Tampon Tim and Keith Ellison and the Chief Justice of the Minnesota State Supreme Court all said that guy can be pardoned. And the reason they wanted to pardon him was to prevent his deportation. Now, that didn't work because the Trump administration got a hold of this monster anyway and deported him from the United States. He's gone, thank goodness. And that happened really quickly. But here's Tampon Tim this week saying, well, you can't judge a rapist by his worst day. You can't judge a pedophile by his worst day. Listen to this.
0: I guess the question I would ask is did that make us any safer? Did that make the children that are left behind any more stable? Did it improve the idea that we can't all be judged by our worst day? And I want to be very clear, these are horrific crimes.
1: You're disgusting. You're disgusting, and you're weak. That weakness is how chaos enters. That weakness is how destruction enters. You can't have that. You can't have that in a household. Imagine having a father that's that weak, that would allow this kind of destruction inside of their home to their family and then make excuses for it. That's awful. You can't judge somebody based on their worst day. Have you noticed that Tampon Tim does not apply that logic to Donald Trump? And in Donald Trump's case, it's not that he has a worse day or anything like that. It's that they make up things about Trump and then continually attack him on the basis of the lies. That's Tim Walz. But if it comes to an illegal alien rapist of 10-year-olds, he'll make excuses. Well, that he just made a mistake over and over and over again. You're disgusting. You're disgusting. You really are. Now, in terms of the terrorism that the left is responsible for, what kind of effort is underway to stop it? Well, that's a key question. And Kash Patel was present yesterday for Secretary Rubio's speech. He shared the following information online right after it occurred. He said, Secretary Rubio hosted the ministerial on the resurgence of political terrorism. Under President Trump's leadership, this FBI has been proud to support this important work through National Security Presidential Memorandum 7, focusing federal law enforcement to investigate and disrupt organizations engaging in political violence and terrorism. The FBI is aggressively and successfully targeting the financial networks, funding their operations, and holding them accountable with our partner agencies. We simply follow the money. And he tagged a bunch of other agencies within the federal government. He attacked, of course, Secretary Rubio, Scott Bessent at the Treasury Department, because Scott Bessent, we've heard from him a bunch. Boy, he's a star, saying they're going after all the money that the violent left has access to and is using. Stephen Miller tagged here. Linda McMahon with the Education Department tagged. Chris Landau, the Deputy Secretary of State, and the Deputy Director of National Intelligence is also tagged in this post as well. So Kash Patel, the director of the FBI, going, yeah, we're going after left-wing violence. We're going after the money, and we're tearing these operations down. We're tearing them apart, which is good news. And perhaps you missed this in the celebration of the 250th birthday of the country, but just before we got to July 4th this year, to Independence Day, Fox News had a report written by a wonderful journalist by the name of Azra Nomani. Azra Nomani, for years, we love Azra, don't we, Jim? She's been digging into leftist funding, Marxist funding, all of this kind of communist infiltration stuff going on in the United States. And she's been doing a steady, but I think underappreciated series on the fact that a full-blown grand jury investigation has been launched into somebody called Neville Roy Singham. Now, we've talked about this guy before. He's a billionaire based in China, full-blown, Chi-Com-supported, Chi-Com-advancing billionaire who's been dumping a lot of money into socialist, communist, and Marxist organizations all across the United States over the last decade. According to sources familiar with the matter, a grand jury has been impaneled in Manhattan and has issued subpoenas as a part of a probe launched by U.S. Attorney Jay Clayton for the Southern District of New York, one of the country's most powerful districts for federal prosecutions. Acting U.S. Attorney General Todd Blanche authorized this investigation as the Trump administration is cracking down on fraud, money laundering, and other financial crimes in the multi-billion dollar nonprofit industry. The grand jury action follows a Fox News digital investigation published in mid-March, documenting how Singham pumped $285 million from his base in Shanghai into a Goldman Sachs philanthropy fund and two shell corporations that then fed the money into a constellation of nonprofit groups, media operations, and activist groups pushing sectarian division, identity politics, and support for socialist politicians. So, in other words, you know, you watch on the streets, like, these attacks on ICE, these rioters who keep showing up, people, they're, like, trying to stop immigration enforcement in the United States, this Antifa lunacy, attacking law enforcement. This guy is often at the center of kind of lighting the fuse for a lot of these horrific events in the country. Neville Roy Singham. And now there's a federal grand jury investigation open, and Jay Clayton, the U.S. attorney in New York, there's a reason you're also familiar with his name. Jay Clayton is President Trump's nominee to become the next director of national intelligence. That is to replace Bill Pulte, the acting DNI who took over for Tulsi Gabbard. Now, this is an encouraging component for Jay Clayton's resume. This is a good thing. Add this to the win pile. If Jay Clayton's the kind of guy who's impaneling grand juries to go after left-wing terrorism, he's exactly the kind of guy you want as the director of national intelligence. That's a win as far as I'm concerned. And perhaps this is the explanation for why the president has tapped him to be the next DNI. Jay Clayton is doing that right now. And then additionally, the FBI is very involved in this, obviously. Chris Rea, not to be confused with Christopher Ray, completely different person. Christopher Rea is the co-deputy director of the FBI right now. And he just sat down with Azra Nomani and did a full interview with her about how the FBI has been identifying suspects, uncovering nefarious funding sources behind a bunch of violent interstate protests, and has begun building criminal cases with federal prosecutors. So as far as you're concerned, I know, and as far as I'm concerned, none of this can come soon enough. This is the kind of thing you're like, man, this should have happened yesterday. These people should be locked up, get them off the streets, destroy these operations, do them as quick as humanly possible. But just to give you a reasonable update on the subject, it's not that nothing's being done. They're not ignoring it. They're doing this deliberatively. They're not doing it like the left. They're not generating charges out of nothing and going after their political opponents. They're conducting real criminal investigations. They're impaneling grand juries, and they're going after the bad guys. Now, let's get them in handcuffs. More ahead on The Vince Show.
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35: Everyone poops. It's not just the name of a classic potty training book. It's a universal truth. Even though everyone does it, almost no one wants to talk about it. Dr. Tricia Pasricha wants to change that. She's the author of a new book. It's called You've Been Pooping All Wrong. And she says there are three critical P's of pooping. The first is propulsion. Both the voluntary push you exert and the involuntary contractions that happen naturally within your body. Top line, when you feel the need to go, don't hold it. The second P is pliability, which refers to stool softness. The keys to this one are making sure you're drinking enough water and eating enough fiber. And the last P is for pelvic floor. If you can get your knees up above your waist while you're on the toilet, like on a stool or a garbage can or a stack of books even, that can make all the difference. I'm Dr. Sanjay Gupta, helping you live a better life.
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12: July 16th, 1969, Apollo 11, with astronauts Neil Armstrong, Buzz Aldrin, and Michael Collins aboard, sits on the launch pad at Cape Canaveral.
13: 10, 9, ignition sequence start. 6, 5, 4, 3, 2, 1, 0. 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
12: After 4 days of travel, they arrive at the moon for the first ever human trip to the surface of the moon. But as Armstrong and Aldrin begin their descent, alarms flashed in the lunar module. The Eagle's computer had overloaded, running out of fuel, and with the computer having overshot their landing site by 4 miles, Armstrong took over the controls himself.
13: 6.5 down, 5.5 down, 9 forward.
12: With only seconds to spare, he brought the capsule to rest on the surface of the moon.
13: 30 feet down, 2.5, picking up some dust. Contact light. Okay, engine stop. ACA at a descent.
12: A few hours later, Neil Armstrong exited the lunar module to step on the moon, saying,
13: "I'm going to step off the land now. It's one small step for man.
12: Armstrong and Aldrin later would plant an American flag and leave behind a plaque saying,
14: "Here, men from the planet Earth first set foot upon the moon, July 20th, 1969 AD. We came in peace for all mankind."
10: This has been America 250. Happy birthday, America.
1: We've done great things as a country. Holy cow. Can you imagine what their hearts must have been doing before they stepped onto that lunar surface? My heart would be exploding out of my chest. The idea that you could step onto another object somewhere in the universe. What an amazing thing. What an amazing thing. And it's stories like this that need to be told all the time. Americans just need to be reminded of the great things we've done so that it can inspire other Americans to do great things. That's the point. That's why we tell these stories. To just keep that spirit alive. Just amazing men, and an amazing space program. Holy cow. Thank you, Jim. That was good. I was getting a little dusty. I had some moon dust in my eyes. Actually, I think that was Canadian wildfire smoke. I think that was what was in my eyes just now. I can't believe we've got, it's the whole country. We've got like, you know, we got like the Book of Exodus going on right now this week in the United States. We got floods down in Texas. Prayers with everybody for everybody down there in Texas dealing with this nasty flooding, and then the wildfires in Canada. coming down to the United States. But I'll remind you, we've dealt with tougher challenges. We have a great country. And I'll be back with you Monday. We've got a lot to talk about. Subscribe to the Vince Podcast. Would you do that favor for me? I promise it'll be great for you. You'll love it. See you Monday.
33: Vince Colonnaise.
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22: Day 7. I'm Lisa LaSera, Fox News. The U.S. military launching another round of strikes against Iran, targeting an observation tower.
25: Central Command says the tower was used by the Revolutionary Guard to track vessels on the Gulf of Oman and coordinate attacks on commercial shipping through the Strait of Hormuz. Roads and bridges that connected coastal towns Bandar Abbas and Bandar Kamir were hit, cutting the Revolutionary Guard off from resupply. With the blockade in effect, the U.S. says commercial shipping is free to transit the strait, except for any ships that stopped at or are destined for an Iranian port.
22: Fox's Mike Tobin in Tel Aviv. Iran continues to retaliate against its neighbors, Qatar and Kuwait, where one of the country's water desalination plants was damaged. At least two people have died in catastrophic flooding in Texas Hill Country. Governor Greg Abbott announcing a major disaster declaration for 28 counties, sending assets to the area.
26: Altogether, the state has already provided more than 2,700 personnel, more than 1,500 vehicles, more than 90 boats, more than 20 aircraft, as well as many other assets and resources.
22: Last July, flash flooding in the same area killed 28 people, mostly young girls, at a camp on the banks of the Guadalupe River. Meanwhile, smoke from Canadian wildfires making for poor air quality in the Midwest, Plains, and Northeast. Taylor Fresh Foods voluntarily removing iceberg lettuce grown in Mexico after an illness outbreak in the U.S.
29: The cyclospora outbreak has sickened people in more than 30 states, according to the CDC, with more than 90 people hospitalized. The FDA says the contaminated lettuce was served at Taco Bell restaurants in Michigan, Indiana, Ohio, Kentucky, and West Virginia.
22: Fox's Carmen Roberts. Taco Bell says it's completed the removal of all affected Taylor Farms lettuce from its restaurants. 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
22: At least 21 people, 20 of them children, are killed in a school bus crash in Uganda.
7: The bus went off the road and overturned, bringing elementary school students back from an educational trip to the Sippy Falls waterfalls in eastern Uganda. The bus was from the King David Junior School in the capital Kampala, about 180 miles away, ending up on its side with the roof ripped off. The school's founder was killed along with those children. A preliminary police report says the driver lost control and the bus veered off the road and turned over after hitting a large stone. School trips in Uganda are suspended nationwide. Chris Foster, Fox News.
22: At least 9 other children are in critical condition. The FAA says after months of review, it will allow Boeing to resume certifying all of its 737 MAX and 787 planes starting next week, deciding that the company's final safety checks on its planes are good enough to ensure they are airworthy. Federal regulators took full control over 737 MAX approvals in 2019 after 2 crashes that were later blamed on a new software system. Major League Baseball restricting iPad usage in dugouts over concerns that artificial intelligence could help teams with in-game decisions.
8: The tablets have access to video and data provided by the league, but also included a custom tab for teams to access other programs. In a memo obtained by the Associated Press, the league's executive vice president of baseball operations, Morgan Sword, accused teams of using the iPads for recommendations regarding substitutions, pitch calling, and other decisions traditionally made by players and coaches. The league made the custom tabs inaccessible beginning Wednesday as the second half of the season got underway.
22: Fox's Tony Genualdo. iPads first started appearing in dugouts in 2015. Video was removed in the 2020 season after the Houston Astros sign-stealing scandal before returning in 2021. I'm Lisa LaSera. This is Fox News.
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15: He's here. 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

0: Mark Levin here. Our number, 877-381-3811, 877-381-3811. Do you think our Constitution should be gutted? Gustavo Cordillo, says yes. And the Senate is undemocratic, you see, because it gives smaller states more power. Folks, do we live in a democracy or a republic? Obviously, we live in a republic. Small states don't have more power, but small states get a say. And they get a say mostly in the Senate because they don't have enough seats in the House. Why should we substitute the genius of the Constitutional Convention and the state conventions with the thoughts and beliefs of Gustavo Cordillo? Now, we tried to get one of these guys on the program, right, Mr. Producer? To no avail. But they did go on Fox. Here's Gustavo Cordillo, New York City DSA co-chair, with Martha McCollum today. Cut to go.
1: Are you in favor of abolishing Article 1 of the Constitution?
2: No. Do we support a democratic route to transformative change in the United States? We think that we need to put the working class before the billionaire class.
0: All right, stop. I'm sick of this, putting the working class before the billionaire class. Abolishing the Senate has nothing to do with that, number one. Number two, there is no billionaire class. There are no classes in America. There's freedom in America. And notice these miscreants and malcontents never talk about freedom. They never talk about free will. They never talk about the individual. It's always groups. It's always groups, because that's what Marx taught them to do, to create the narrative of the oppressed and the oppressor. It's right there in the Communist Manifesto. The working class versus the billionaire class. And unfortunately, we have some young people with mashed potatoes for brains who think this is very, very compelling. Very compelling. Go ahead.
1: The Senate. The United States Senate, because that's what Article 1 is.
2: The United States Senate is an undemocratic institution. It gives more representation to people in smaller states than to the 30.
0: What do you mean it's a non-democratic institution? It allows people in rural areas to have a say in their government. Now, what he wants is some kind of a parliamentary democracy, which they have all throughout Europe and so forth, because it advances the cause of socialism. That's what it does. It undermines the whole notion of the Declaration of Independence. We'll get to that soon, because they're proposing eliminating the Declaration of Independence. Sure, they got great ideas, folks, don't you know? The Marxist Islamists. Go ahead.
1: House of Representatives, which is population-driven, mm-hmm. and then you've got the Senate. So every state, if you're a small state, you still get two senators, even though you only get maybe one congressman, in order to make all of the states have fair representation. So you say, I'm just confused.
2: When you ask normal Americans...
0: Normal Americans? Seriously? Who is this guy to determine what a normal American is? When you ask normal Americans if they love the Constitution, they say yes. Go ahead.
2: And the Senate and our political system is working for them. Mm-hmm. Most people are very unhappy with the political system.
0: They may be very unhappy with the political system, but that has nothing to do with the constitutional construct. And what do you mean they're unhappy with the political system? They may be unhappy with certain politicians, certain elections, certain political parties, but the governing system, the constitutional system, last time I checked, is embraced by the American people. Go ahead.
2: It's not working for them. When we think about the 250th anniversary of the United States...
0: What does he mean, it's not working for them? What does that even mean, Mr. Producer? What it means is they interpret the Constitution and capitalism through the lens of Marxism. So if you don't have Medicare for all, if you don't have free housing, free food, free rent, if you don't have all the things that the Marxists claim they want for you but can never deliver for you, then the system isn't working for the people. This is why I desperately sought Mr. Producer on my behalf to have one of these DSA types on the program. And Mr. Producer, we're going to try again next week, okay?

0: In fact, slavery still exists in the world today. In the Third World. In the Middle East. In Africa. In the Far East. In fact, it exists in communist China. In fact, slavery exists in every communist regime on the face of the earth. North Korea. Cuba. Name one communist country in which slavery doesn't exist. Or indentured service doesn't exist. Not in a single quote-unquote democracy does slavery exist today. Not one. Go ahead.
1: And that's a nationwide pride in the country.
2: But back in those moments, those were considered radical movements because those people dared to say...
0: Actually, they were not considered radical movements at all. The Republican Party in the 1850s was born as an abolitionist party. The North was the majority in America. That was not considered a strange thing or anything of the kind, the abolition of slavery. And there wasn't a country on the face of the earth that didn't have slavery at some point. But that's not my point either. What about the great United States defeating Nazism? What about the great United States defeating Tojo and Imperial Japan? What about the great United States defeating fascism in Italy? Or defeating Islamist jihadism in Iran? What about that? Does he support that? Go ahead.
2: Formative change in the United States.
1: Right. And well, I think we struggle to become a more perfect union, but I just want to ask you again, do you want to abolish the United States Senate? Because you said you approve of Article 1, but then you said you didn't think the Senate works.
2: We think that the Senate should be reformed, that we should have a more democratic government system.
0: Okay, do you think that we have unalienable rights, that people can just vote on them? A more democratic government system. No, we don't want a more democratic government system. We want a representative government system, the consent of the governed. What are we going to do, have plebiscites every day so people can go vote? Whether you keep your private property? We don't have plebiscites every day. Maybe we could use our computers every day and everybody gets to vote. Is that okay with you, America? That's not our system. That's never been our system. So let's see if we can get Gustavo Cordelia on the program, Mr. Producer. I mean, he's a big deal, right? He's co-chair of the New York City Democratic Socialists of America, and I'd like to have him for a full hour if we can get him. Hour two would be a good hour. Let's go to Emma Vigalin. Emma Vigalin, a Democratic Socialist of America member. I would start with the premise that there's nothing democratic about the Democratic Socialists of America. They're a movement, they're a party, but I didn't have any vote on who this person was. Did any of you? No. So how is this democratic? How's it democratic? Cut three, go.
3: I don't really care if, say, like Bernie Sanders or AOC go home and they're a secret Nazi, but they go out and they vote for the right things. Like, we're talking about...
4: You don't
0: care. So she has no morals whatsoever. Secret Nazi. They go home, they're secret Nazis. What's the big deal? And I believe her when she says that. I do. We saw what happened with Plattner and so forth and so on. What's the big deal? That's from the Canary Mission, by the way. Hat tip to them. They're superb. Just because they're secret Nazis doesn't mean anything. I see. So if secret Nazis are elected to office, but they're secret Nazis, and then they reveal themselves as out-of-the-closet Nazis, is that okay? They say they want transparency, but apparently they don't. Any excuse for any of these commies to get elected? Any excuse? Go ahead.
3: I mean,
4: I don't know about that. Like, I'm like, that's a. I think these are the lines that people are talking about. Some people care about that exact thing.
0: She's a nincompoop. More poop than nincomp, but nonetheless, we have more. Linda Sarsour, who's also a Democratic Socialist of America member.

0: and tied in very tightly with the Islamist movement in this country, including CARE. She's a real Israel hater. I would argue that she's a big anti-Semite as well. Certainly that's my opinion of her. But we'll be right back.
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12: We talk a lot here about ultra-processed foods and the many ways in which they can negatively impact your health. They've been linked to weight gain, obesity, type 2 diabetes, cardiovascular disease, even cancer. And now a new study out of UCSF found that high ultra-processed food intake was associated with something called intramuscular fat, which is exactly what it sounds like. That's fat inside your muscles, which can cause them to become weaker. Now, in this particular study, the researchers noticed more wear and tear and pain in people's knees because of weakened thigh muscles. Cutting back on ultra-processed foods isn't easy. The CDC estimates at least half the calories in our diet come from ultra-processed foods. But if you're looking to eat cleaner, cutting out sugar-sweetened beverages, that may be the best number one thing you can do to try and get started. I'm Dr. Sanjay Gupta, helping you live a better life.
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0: Now keep something in mind. These are communists and Islamists who want to change our constitution while claiming they support democracy. So these are very evil people. They are saboteurs. And our Constitution has served us beautifully. Beautifully for a very long time. We're the oldest constitutional republic on earth. And the idea that we should give it up because they have some idea of democracy. We want to eliminate the Senate and we want to pack the Supreme Court sound just like Democrats, doesn't it? Just like Democrats. Now we have Linda Sarsour, who's a DSA member, as well as very closely tied to CARE, a Hamas front group. She hates our country. She hates Jews. She hates Israel. She hates evangelical Christians. And most of them do, by the way. At least that's the way I see it. Certainly my opinion. But let's take a listen to her. Cut four. Go.
16: This is the 250th anniversary of the Declaration of Independence. This is quote-unquote America's birthday. And the question historically is going to be, what were we doing on the 250th anniversary of the Declaration of Independence? Do we have the audacity to sit around and say that we want to build a document that is our values and our principles and bring millions of...
0: See what I mean? So listen, we have our values today, Linda Sarsour does. The commies and the Islamists do. We have our values today and We insist that you change your declaration, you change your constitution, you abandon your economic system for us. For these barely pubescent individuals whose experience in life are these phony revolutions. Go ahead.
16: And so I see people on the streets, I see mutual aid efforts, I see young people running for office. I see people of color, marginalized people, getting up and saying, I'm the leader that I've been waiting for. And seeing,
0: well, how are they marginalized if they're getting elected and they're leaders that they've been waiting for? Go ahead.
16: Around those leaders. And so don't give up hope, folks. There's more to come. We're going to survive this. And
0: survive
16: some of us,
0: what? And what are you going to do? How are these people in our country, ladies and gentlemen? Why are they in our country? Go ahead.
16: Right back. And some of us are going to be on the other side waiting to catch you when we win, because there got to be other people that are going to be building the thing that you're going to come to when, once we win this fight back, because we will win, my friend. So keep your chin up, your head up. It is the blessed month of Ramadan right now, so I've had a lot of time to reflect on this.
0: Yes, yes. Keep your head up, your chin up. They're going to destroy our founding document, our governing document. They're going to destroy our way of life. Communism instead of republicanism. Socialism instead of capitalism. They've got it all figured out. They've never done a damn thing in their lives other than mouth off these slogans and push these punk revolutions and so forth and so on. But they have it all figured out. Tell me, what have they done for our country? What have they done for our country? Absolutely nothing. Absolutely nothing. That is what they've done for our country. They've contributed nothing to this country. They come here and they attack it. or their parents come here and they attack it. That's what they do. No contribution to our country whatsoever. These people need to be pushed back. And that's up to us. At our breakfast tables, at our dinner tables, at our place of work, our social circles. That's up to us when it comes to voting. Otherwise, we're lost. I'll be right back.

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2: Fox News, I'm Carmen Roberts. Fighting between the U.S. and Iran expands with American strikes hitting more targets, including a tower in a port city.
3: The tower, according to the U.S., gave Iran the ability to track and menace shipping in the Gulf of Oman, therefore shipping the transit of the strait. Central Command says the destruction weakens the Revolutionary Guard's ability to coordinate attacks on commercial shipping.
2: Fox's Mike Tobin in Tel Aviv. Meantime, Iran continues to attack several countries in the region that host U.S. military forces. President Trump arrives in New York City ahead of the FIFA World Cup final on Sunday, which he plans to attend.
4: I'm proud to report that with more than 6.5 million attendees, this has been by far the most attended tournament in history. And that's the history of all sports.
2: Argentina and Spain will battle for the title at MetLife Stadium in New Jersey on Sunday. 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
17: So these people want to destroy our country. They want to destroy our way of life. From our political system to our governing system to our founding to our economic system. The greatest country on the face of the earth. All the battles that have been fought, legal battles, military battles, political battles to get to where we are today. And because of our generosity, in fact, because of our stupidity with open borders, our stupidity in allowing our colleges and universities to get away from us to teach what the enemy is promoting, we now find ourselves with our backs against the wall, the enemy within, acting throughout our culture, conquering the Democrat Party, one piece at a time. And now we're in this situation. We're in a situation where our liberty is used against us, where our Constitution is used against us, where individuals run around and talk about a little democracy and equality, and, of course, what they'll bring us is hell on earth. If you love this country and you love your lifestyle and you want to preserve it for your children and grandchildren, you better wake up. And if you're awake, you're listening to this program, you better pass it on. Because if more of them turn out and vote than we do, they win. That's how it works. And I fear that they have a win on their backs, a win on their tail, and we don't. I don't know why. It just seems that way, doesn't it? It does seem that way. And we have people who want to be candidates, are likely to be candidates, who are trashing our country too. Trashing our economic system. Trashing our foreign policy. We have people supposedly on our side who talk about forever wars and that we're warmongers and we're colonialists and imperialists. They sound just like the left. So it's left to you and me to defend this country. That's what's left. Ashley Webb wants to be a senator from Maine. She's a transgender contender to replace Graham Plattner. During the debate, she was asked a question. Cut five, go.
18: Ashley Webb, what qualifications do you have to serve in the U.S. Senate?
19: Oh, I ran for office several times. Didn't win, but didn't run. And then I'm a songwriter, and then I write my own books, and then I suppose my transparency, I wouldn't lie to the people and I wouldn't deceive the people like we're being deceived right now.
17: Yes, we're always being deceived and screwed over and all the rest if you're on the left, right? So people project their own imperfections, their own foolishness, their own failures onto society at large. They take responsibility for nothing. For nothing. And yet in this country, we know if you work hard and you work smart and you keep at it, you're going to make something out of yourself. But you don't hear that from these people, do you? It's always, woe is me, woe is me. The country sucks. I'm great, but the country sucks. I want equality. I want equality with the billionaires and the millionaires. Well, you didn't work for it. Well, I want it anyway, and it's not fair. Ashley Webb. Cut six, go.
19: And then with the trans community, like, we're being dehumanized. They say that we want to hurt people. I don't want to hurt anybody. I just want to use the bathroom. If they want me to use the men's
17: room, why should people vote for you? You haven't given an answer. Trans or not trans, you want to use the bathroom, I got it. You write poetry, you do whatever you do. You're a songwriter, I should say. You write your own books, great. And what qualifies you to be a senator? That you don't rape somebody like Plattner is accused of doing? I mean, seriously. Then we have Dan Kleben, a contender to replace Plattner. Kleben. Cut seven, go.
20: Do people be deported if they came to this country illegally and there is a deportation order signed by a judge?
21: Look, I believe that if someone is here illegally, the only crime they committed was that,
0: We need a pathway to citizenship here. We know that they're hard. Most of them, almost all of them, are hardworking people.
17: Now, we don't know that everybody's a hardworking person. In fact, we know that everybody's not. We know there's a lot of people who are on welfare. In fact, a more significant percentage than the general population of Americans. So, no, we don't know that everybody's hardworking. The line used to be, who's going to pick your lettuce? Of course, we don't need 25 million illegal aliens to pick lettuce. And so there you have it. We got to destroy ICE, no deportations, unless, of course, they've committed heinous crimes. And then these so-called sanctuary cities and states, which are unconstitutional, run by Democrats, every single one of them, they won't turn the violent criminal over to ICE because you have to hate ICE. They don't want them deported. They don't want anybody deported. It's inhumane, you see. And so basically, our Constitution has to go, the Declaration has to go, our immigration laws have to go, our border has to go. You get it? You understand? This is what the Democrat Party stands for. This is where they're coming from. Communists, Islamists, anti-Americans. I'm just telling you the truth. Just telling you what we're hearing, what they're doing. It is what it is. It's incredible. You see, ladies and gentlemen, they attack Israel, they attack Netanyahu, they promote anti-Semitism, but in the end, they want to destroy America. They want to destroy the Declaration, the Constitution, our economic system. They want to destroy America. America is the shining city on a hill. America is the place where people of all colors, all sexes, all religions, all backgrounds can achieve whatever they seek to achieve. There's not another place like this on the face of the earth. Not one. And this is how they work it over. This is how they do what they do. They lie. They use the language and slogans of humanity and equity. Excuse me. This is what they do. All right. And then, of course, we're the warmongers, you understand. That's right. Meet the 39 out-of-state billionaires. See, they like billionaires. As long as they're billionaires. Out-of-state billionaires bankrolling John Ossoff. He's the radical left-wing trust fund baby running as a radical left-wing Democrat in Georgia, running for re-election to the Senate. They're bankrolling his campaign after the senator denounced billionaire money. You got that? One of the great websites, the Washington Free Beacon. Endangered Georgia Senator Ossoff has been going hat in hand to liberal billionaires, even as he rails against the corrupting influence of the ultra-wealthy on the campaign trail. By Andrew Kerr, to Senator John Ossoff, I almost cursed, Mr. Producer, by accident, of course. The billionaires are to blame for driving the culture of corruption in American politics, and he has appointed himself as the man to put a stop to it. He could start by taking a look at his own campaign, which has accepted nearly $400,000 in campaign contributions from billionaires so far this election cycle, with a lot more to go. Ossoff, a liberal who is widely considered the most endangered Democratic incumbent senator heading into November, has garnered presidential buzz and a national profile with his fierce denunciation of billionaires, the Trump family, and the Epstein class. So says the Soros class. But his self-styled grassroots campaign for a full second term has accepted contributions from 39 billionaires since the start of 2025, according to Forbes and the Federal Election Commission records. Oh, my goodness. You mean he's a hypocrite? Ossoff's roster of prominent billionaire benefactors, none of whom appears to be from Georgia, includes progressive mega-donors, you mean communists, George Soros and his son Alex, as well as Jeffrey Epstein associate, and Lincoln co-founder, Reid Hoffman. Hotel heir and Illinois Governor J.B. Pritzker and his sister. Harvard Corporation senior fellow and former Obama Secretary of Commerce, Penny Pritzker. And Microsoft divorcee, Melinda French Gates. Contributions that, according to Ossoff's own logic, could make him beholden to their interests ahead of his own constituents. Ossoff said on Pod Save America in September, "We have to be about change and reform, and money in politics is like the root of all of this. We have to focus on that, the vast sums of corporate and billionaire money in our political system, with or without Trump, and why ordinary people are so ill-served by elected officials and by Congress." You see how they lie? These scumbags, they just lie. Ossoff's reliance on billionaires to fund his campaign could open him up to charges of hypocrisy, oh, you think? As he has made anti-corruption measures the signature theme of his reelection bid. As Ossoff tells it, American politics is a coin-operated system with money coming in from billionaires and politicians delivering them favors in return. And the Georgia Democrat says the Trump administration is a government of, by, and for the ultra-rich. And as a how come the Democrats always raise more than the Republicans in these races? Why is that, America? Isn't that odd? They don't hate money. They just hate your money. That's right. They want your money. The Georgia Democrat says the Trump administration is a government of and by the ultra-rich and has attacked his Republican opponent, Representative Mike Collins, as being a lackey of the ultra-wealthy, willing to defund rural hospitals in order to take care of billionaires and himself. All this Marxist propaganda, just nonstop. Going by his own logic, Ossoff owes political favors to an ever-growing roster of billionaire donors. And since 2017, when he first ran for Congress, Ossoff's political campaigns have accepted contributions from at least 70 billionaire donors, Fox News reports, 70. Alongside billionaires, Ossoff also points to corporations as vectors of corruption in modern American politics. And he says his campaign won't accept contributions from corporate PACs or federal lobbyists. Ossoff can't say the same about his billionaire donors whose campaign contributions he hasn't returned. Ossoff and fellow Democrat Georgia Senator Raphael Warnock, another nut job, made history together in 2020 when they won the respective elections in what was once considered a deep red state. Now Ossoff's race is considered a must-win for the Republican Party. The party wishes to regain control of the upper chamber, and it goes on. I should say, hold on to the upper chamber. That's right. The Ossoff campaign did not return a request for comment. The billionaires, Adam Norwitt, Don Levin, J.B. Pritzker, James Chambers, John Morgan, that would be that famous, slip and fall lawyer? Morgan and Morgan all over the place, I guess, my guess. John Mordridge, Jennifer Pritzker, Catherine Rayner, Pat Stryker, Amos Hostetler Jr., Amy Goldman Fowler, Brian Schimpf, careful, Chris Larson, Christopher, it just goes on, George Soros, John Doerr, I'm looking at some of the more notable names, Gates we mentioned, Reid Hoffman. So many left-wing Democrat billionaires supporting so many commies, it's hard to keep track of them. I'll be right back.
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22: I'm feeling lucky to have my college-age kids home with me for a few weeks this summer. And one of the things I know we're going to be talking about, AI. I've started to use it more often at the hospital to get fresh takes on patient problems that I'm trying to solve. And for my girls, well, I know that they are navigating college now with these new powerful tools. Something, frankly, that you and I couldn't have even imagined when we were in school. But while it may be tempting to outsource your studying and your work to these large language models, I beg you not to. And that's because AI chatbots tend to reproduce what researchers call weird viewpoints. That's an acronym: Western, Educated, Industrialized, Rich, and Democratic. Look, AI isn't going away, and admittedly, it can be a really powerful tool, but you don't want it doing your thinking for you. I'm Dr. Sanjay Gupta, helping you live a better life.
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17: 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Because they know that you're going to love it. They know that you're going to love it. And I know you're going to love it, too. More on the hypocrisy, Washington Free Beacon again. This doctor, this psychiatrist, who's married to Abdul al-Sayed, who is the Hamasite running for the Senate in Michigan. Incredible. Left-wing Michigan Senate hopeful, writes Elena Goodman, Abdul al-Sayed, he's morally a Marxist Islamist, has railed against doctors who don't accept Medicaid, arguing they discriminate against black communities and perpetuate long-held deep racism and structural racism, quoting. That criticism would apply to his wife, psychiatrist who operates a private practice that doesn't accept Medicare, Medicaid, or any other type of insurance, including private insurance. Well, she must be a racist pig then. In a June campaign video captioned, clinics and hospitals can discriminate against you based on your health insurance coverage, al-Sayed lamented what he called America's multi-class healthcare system. All this commie claptrap from these liars and suckers. He said too often in urban communities, because of structural racism, because of the circumstances of segregation, you end up having situations where you may have health insurance through Medicaid, but you don't have health care because you can't get your Medicaid accepted where you need to get it, he said. He made a similar remark during a July meet and greet in Detroit, saying that because Medicaid reimburses at half the rate, many providers aren't required to provide care. And if they can provide it for you, they provide it in a way that is consistent with the fact that you're basically a half-paying customer. Get it? See what he's doing? Denigrating the system. I mean, Medicaid is free to most people, ladies and gentlemen. And look how they trash America and trash our system. It is nonstop. Nonstop. What do they get in the rest of the world? Crap. The issue, he said, falls hardest on black communities, urban communities, communities that are systematically poor as a function of long-held deep racism and structural racism. But then again, his wifey, the lovely what's-her-name, she accepts no insurance, Medicaid, Medicare, private. She's a psychiatrist. Together, they're psychos. We'll be right back.
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8: 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Love this for me.
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22: As someone who's been married nearly 25 years, I'll tell you, there's a lot of great things about having a spouse. And according to a new study out of the University of Miami Health System, marriage might even be linked to a lower risk of cancer. Why? Well, the researchers said people who are married are less likely to engage in risky behavior. They're more likely to get a nudge to go to regular preventive medicine appointments and screenings. And they have a partner to share the load of family obligations, household chores, and finances. No one is saying you should get married in the pursuit of better health. But if you are single, how can you build a strong support system to maybe get some of these same benefits? do your own research, find out what's important, and then hold members of your squad accountable and let them hold you accountable as well. That can provide a lot of support. I'm Dr. Sanjay Gupta, helping you live a better life.
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10: Keeping up the pressure. I'm Lee Silicera, Fox News. The U.S. military launching a new round of strikes against Iran.
11: On the seventh consecutive night of U.S. airstrikes, Iran claims the U.S. is hitting civilian infrastructure. But the White House denies that, telling Fox the United States military has carried out strikes exclusively on military targets, including military logistics infrastructure, adding that it's Iran that's attacking civilian ships in the Strait. Still, a senior IRGC commander now warning that if U.S. strikes continue for several more days, Iran will move into a phase of full-scale offensive operations.
10: Fox's Aisha Hazmi at the White House. Earlier, the U.S. military says it targeted an observation deck used by the Revolutionary Guard to monitor ships coming into the Strait of Hormuz. President Trump says Canada will pay the cost of some pollution blanketing much of the U.S. from wildfires.
12: In a social media post, the president says he's holding Canada responsible for not properly maintaining their forest, saying the U.S. is being unnecessarily invaded by filthy, polluted, and unhealthy air. Hazardous air quality alerts have been posted across much of the U.S. President Trump suggests the yearly occurrence is costing the U.S. billions of dollars and says that cost of the pollution will be added to tariffs Canada is currently paying.
10: Fox's Jared Halpern at the White House and the president urging Darlene Graham, the sister of late Senator Lindsey Graham, to run for a full Senate term to replace her brother in South Carolina. Paul Pelosi, the husband of former House Speaker Nancy Pelosi, has been charged with misdemeanor hit and run after hitting a parked car at the Napa County Sheriff's Office. Says Pelosi was driving his convertible July 3rd in the heart of wine country when he hit a parked car on the city on the road. The Sheriff's Department says Pelosi did not have alcohol in his system. America's listening to Fox News.
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10: There's a report that an early summer heat wave in Europe may be responsible for more than 10,000 deaths.
28: It was the hottest June ever on record in Western Europe, and the Euromomo excess mortality tracker finds there were 14,260 more deaths the week ending June 28th than would otherwise be expected. More than 12,000 of those were people 65 and older. It's impossible to say how many deaths were caused by the heat. Someone with a heart condition could have a heart attack, possibly triggered by extreme heat exposure, for example. The chief physician at the Danish lab that hosts the tracker says